0: far, far smaller in the scheme of the entire universe, or the universes that they now say exist, than any worm is to Earth or any ant. We are coming to realize that as cosmologists, astronomers, physicists, that we know nothing about the vast majority of the universe. 96% of what's out there is not matter. It's not energy. We don't know what it is. We can't measure it. We can't see it. It has no gravity. We don't know what it has. We don't know anything about it. 96% of the universe.
1: 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Well, as you know, I've been off the air since my injury in November 2024. Thank you for your prayers. 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
7: 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I am Larry Elder. 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So Ed Sheeran, who said I didn't want to be an activist artist, was pounded for not having a strong point of view about Gaza. So comes out and says what happened on October 7th was horrific. Duh. But the response has been disproportionate, which reveals his complete and utter ignorance about what's going on. Now, suppose, having been pressured to have an opinion, he came out at his next conference and said, you know, I've been doing a lot of research. I read a book called From Time Immemorial that establishes that Israel has been living there since from time immemorial. I heard a speech given by Melanie Phillips, who is a author and a commentator in Israel, about the 3,000-year connection to that land, that there was never a country called Palestine, never a ruler of a country called Palestine. That as many Jews were expelled or persecuted or driven out of surrounding Arab countries as Palestinians that are now called left after Israel became a state for the third time. And I've read that the Israeli military, the IDF, takes great pains in order to avoid civilian deaths and do a better job of it than we did. But nobody accuses us of committing genocide. And I also read that near the end of the Clinton administration, negotiating with Yasser Arafat, the head of the PLO, Israel agreed to give back Gaza, which they ultimately did anyway, and 97% of the West Bank, and billions of dollars for settling the so-called right of return, and giving shared supervision of Israel as the capital of both, Jerusalem as the capital of both Palestine and Israel. And all I've read that Yasser Arafat had to do was to agree to stop the violence, stop killing Jews. He wouldn't do it. So the more I'm informed about this, says Ed Sheeran, the more I realize that people who are chanting Free Palestine have no idea what they're doing. People who are accusing Israel of committing genocide have no idea what the definition of genocide is. And people who are accusing Bibi Netanyahu of being a war criminal are insane. What do you think? What do you think would happen to people saying, you should have an opinion, you're an artist. All art is political. What do you think they'd be saying then? This is Greta Thunberg also criticizing Ed Sheeran for not having a position on Palestine and Gaza and Israel, number 76. Okay, it's not ready yet. It's not ready yet. Suppose he said that. Israel is powerful enough, they could wipe out Gaza in a matter of minutes if they chose to do so. And of the people that have been killed, accepting that 70,000 number, which is what the Hamas is putting out, and Israel has accepted it, you're talking about 3% of the population, as opposed to the percentage of Jews killed in places like Poland. You've got to be kidding calling this a genocide. And Greta Thunberg also criticized Ed Sheeran for not having a position. Number 76.
5: Yes, Ed Sheeran should be held accountable for his lack of spine. But remember that we have to continuously apply the same pressure on all those complicit in all genocides. The bigger your platform and your access to resources, the bigger your responsibility. But also on ourselves and the institutions that we are part of, where we have to push for boycotts, sanctions, and divestments. If we ourselves are not stepping out of our comfort zones, we are not doing enough. And remember, silence is complicity, and you cannot be neutral in a genocide.
7: Now, a couple of things. Have you noticed the same people that are climate change extremists are also pro-Palestine? Is there a connection here? Again, wouldn't it be amazing, stunning? I'd pay for this. I go to an Ed Sheeran concert, have him come out and say, you know, I've been pressured by people like Greta Thunberg and the woman that plays She-Hulk into speaking more authoritatively about Gaza having a position. So I decided I would do my own homework. And I've listened to the Larry Elder Show. And I've read books. And I've examined the history of the area. And I've read the Hamas Charter. And what the Hamas leader said, and what the son of the co-founder of Hamas said about their intentions. And they don't want a state. If they wanted one, they'd have one. They do not want to coexist with Israel. They were offered a state by the UN, 1948, larger than the areas that they're occupied, that they're living in right now. What happened after the British pulled out their troops? Because they were overseeing this area called Palestine. It wasn't a country, it was a territory, which they got from the Ottoman Empire. They pulled out, and then Israel was invaded by five countries. And by the way, the United States didn't back Israel then. The assumption was that Israel was going to lose. They didn't. And they've been more or less in an adversarial position against the Palestinian and surrounding countries since then. This tiny little country surrounded by all these Muslims and Arabs, and Israel's the bad guy? And I also read that the former prime minister of Israel, says Ed Sheeran, once said, if the Palestinians laid down their arms, there would be peace. If the Israelis laid down their arms, there would be slaughter. So I've come to believe that many people in the entertainment industry, Hollywood, actors, the two gentlemen that won the Academy Award for Best Documentary, claiming that the so-called settlers were stealing land, they aren't settlers. I've determined they're wrong. And many people who are shouting Free Palestine have no idea what they're talking about. So thank you for pressuring me to become more informed about this. And now that I am, I'm going to put out my point of view. That you are simply dead wrong. And this boycott, divest, sanction against Israel? Do you have that same kind of attitude about China? You know, the Uyghurs, most of those are Muslim. Where are you in the Uyghurs? Where are you in the persecution of Christians in places like Nigeria? Where are you? There's a genocide going on in the country that we used to call Burma. Where are you? Why just Israel? With this fake definition of genocide. And how in the world could Israel be in apartheid when there are Muslims in the Knesset? How many blacks were in the parliament in South Africa during apartheid? I don't think there were very many. Supreme Court Justice of Israel, Palestinian. They have all the freedoms without the obligation to serve in the IDF unless they want to. I also listened to that debate at Oxford Union, by the Arab Israeli who joined the IDF. And he talked about the history and that Egypt once controlled Gaza, didn't give him a state. Jordan once controlled the West Bank, didn't give him a state. So now that I'm better informed, I realize that most of my friends in my entertainment industry have no idea what they're talking about. They're dead wrong, and they're making things worse. And I agree with Chuck Schumer. The boycott, divest, sanction movement against Israel is not only wrong, it is anti-Semitic. Suppose Ed Sheeran came out and said that. The fit would hit the shan then. The very people saying, you should take a position. Shut up, Ed, you don't know what you're talking about. Now, you've heard me talk about Relief Factor for years because I believe in taking care of ourselves so we can enjoy life to the fullest. 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
13: Stuck in traffic? We've got the answer.
14: Long Beach 710 southbound at Wardlow Road. We have an accident. It's on the right shoulder. It's an SUV versus a semi. Traffic is slow from Long Beach Boulevard. East LA 60 westbound after the 710. We have debris blocking the right lane. Anaheim Hills 91 eastbound at Cole Canyon Road. We have a disabled vehicle in the center divider. And in Irvine 405 southbound after Jeffrey Road, we have an accident involving two vehicles, and that's on the right shoulder.
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7: 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I am Larry Elder. We are Salem News Channel. 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Let's spend some time on the ban of Politico and CNN and MS Now. The attempted ban, because he's already been sued, and even he says he's probably going to lose in the courts. But let's just talk about the effect of the left-wing media. There's a book, we discussed it a few days ago, called Left Turn. Came out in 2011. Written by a professor named Tim Grossclose. He's a friend of mine. He used to teach at UCLA. Now he teaches at George Mason University. He's an economist and a political scientist. So he examined the top 20 sources where people get their news. 18 of them were left-wing. 18. And he determined that the media were truly fair and balanced, it would alter how

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2: Tribe of liberal academic departments, and so maybe it wasn't that surprising, just given the environment and how liberal everyone. But you know, still, you got to measure the content, not their views in their heart.
3: The most liberal news pages in America, not the editorial page, but the news pages appear in which newspaper?
2: It's Wall Street Journal. Yeah, surprised, a little bit of surprise to me.
3: What was the date of this?
2: This was like early 2002, I think.
3: Okay, so this is well before the purchase News Corporation, by Rupert Murdoch's News Corporation.
2: Right. I'm going to say another measure doesn't have them quite that liberal.
3: All right. And then Fox News Special Report with Brit Hume. Brit Hume has since retired, but the Fox News Special Report with Brit Hume, which liberal friends of mine consider not only conservative but venomously conservative, is actually liberal. Ish, about as liberal as liberal Republican senators from Maine, Susan Collins and Olympia Snowe, correct?
2: Right. 40 slant quotient.
3: Now, how can that be? Why is it this?
2: Well, that was slightly right of center, actually.
3: 40, slightly right of center.
2: Although, in a second method I use examines the facts people reported on the Bush tax cuts.
3: Go ahead and take us through that.
2: By that measure, even Special Report was slightly liberal. So
3: what facts were they reporting? Take that as a case, as one of the case studies which you do in Left Turn, the Bush tax cuts and how it's reported.
2: Okay. At the time, liberals were saying, oh, if you look at the tax cuts, the rich are going to receive a disproportionate amount, a dollar amount of the tax cuts. And that was true. But on the other hand, there was another equally true fact that conservatives were talking about, and that is, after the tax cuts, the tax system would actually be more progressive. That in terms of percentage terms, as in terms of percent of people's taxes, the poor were getting a bigger cut than the rich. And so afterward, the rich would end up paying a greater share of the taxes than they were before. So that's a second fact.
3: And Fox News emphasized the first fact?
2: Slightly more, actually, yeah. Slightly more than the second, yes.
3: Okay. On to segment three, why it matters, again from Left Turn. Until a half a dozen years or so ago, I was largely a media effects non-believer. Like many other social scientists, I found it difficult to believe that voters could be systematically fooled into thinking and voting against their natural tastes and values. I have since abandoned those views.
2: I'm a media effects believer now.
3: Why?
2: You know what happened on Stanford campus, maybe 200 yards where we sit right now? I was at a conference here on the media, and it was in between sessions. I was talking to this guy. I wasn't even thinking about our conversation. I was about to give my presentation, a little nervous. And this guy's named Stefano Della Vigna. He's an economics professor at Berkeley. I thought he's a grad student. I wasn't really listening to him. And then all of a sudden, he started telling me about this a natural experiment that he was going to do. He was going to look to see where he and his co-author looked to see where Fox News entered in the late 90s. Now you think, oh, Fox would like to enter conservative markets. Well, it turns out that's not quite true. In the late 90s, they really didn't have much choice where to enter. They had to make these deals with cable providers like AT&T, and AT&T didn't pick markets according to political beliefs. So it was almost like an experiment. You know, it was almost random, the markets they would enter. And he said, we're going to look to see how people vote. Does this change how people vote? And I told him, I said, well, you know, I'm a media effects agnostic. Your study is going to decide how I believe.
3: In other words, before Fox News is available in a given market, if media has an effect, you would expect people to vote in a certain way.
2: Right.
3: And then after Fox News becomes available, you might see a difference in the voting pattern.
2: Right.
3: That's basically the experiment.
2: Right. It's a little more than that, because you could say, oh, well, George Bush, it was the difference between the 2000 election and 1996 election. So you have to say, well, George Bush did a little bit better than Bob Dole.
3: Right.
2: But on average, he did something like 4 points better. And then the question was, did the people in the Fox News

0: areas do a little bit better than that 4%.
1: I see.
0: And Della Vigna and his co-author found exactly that, that it really did affect. People did vote slightly more conservative.
1: Okay, now on to a gigantic claim, maybe the most arresting claim in.
2: We're going to get to the gigantic claim in just a second. So all of a sudden, the people that got Fox News began voting differently. I'm Larry Elder.
3: The Answer. Breaking news.
4: The beach is still open, but Malibu officials have closed the road into the Point Dunes State Beach parking lot because of severe beach erosion. Story from Mark Mayfield.
5: The city says exposed pilings, concrete, and steel are visible in the sand and water. Also, steep sand cliffs have also left little or no beach to walk on, except during low tide. The warning comes as Governor Gavin Newsom declares a preemptive state of emergency ahead of what could be a historic El Nino storm season. KTLA reports crews are removing rocks left behind by previous storms, digging out areas damaged by erosion, and bringing in new rocks to reinforce the coastline. The work is also aimed at protecting homes above the beach. I'm Mark Mayfield.
4: Governor Gavin Newsom has declared a state of emergency in California, preparing for an unusually strong El Nino season. The declaration puts state agencies on alert for possible heavy storms. Mosquito spraying taking place tonight in La Puente while officials try to knock down the spread of West Nile virus. And Governor Newsom has vetoed a bill that would have let students who are in the nation illegally work paid jobs on public college campuses in California. Now here's National Weather Service meteorologist Andrew Rourke with your Answer weather forecast.
6: Looking at mostly sunny skies out there. Temperatures have warmed up into the mid-70s to lower 80s across the coast, while the valleys are seeing temperatures in the lower 80s to the mid-80s. Overnight, there'll only be a minimal amount of low clouds, mostly clear skies. Then we're looking for a big warm-up as high pressure moves in over the state. Look for a mostly sunny day on Wednesday. High temperatures warming into the 80s, maybe a few lower 90s across the coast, while the valleys will be solidly in the 90s.
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2: 888-971-SAGE, 888-971-7243. I am Larry Elder. We are Salem News Channel. We're talking about the effect the overwhelmingly left-wing media has on how people think and reason. ABC, NBC, CBS, over 90%, 92%, both terms, negative news. CNN, of course, negative news. BS Now, of course, negative news. New York Times, LA Times. Only 3 or 4% of reporters are registered Republicans, which means 96% are not. And this is the kind of media that Republicans have had to deal with for decades. And Trump has said he's had enough. This is a book written by Tim Grossclose, which talks about the effect on voting patterns because of the domination of the media, left-wing media. Here's more of it.
1: Onto a gigantic claim, maybe the most arresting claim in left turn, quote, now we just talked about a little experiment in a few cable TV markets. Fox News on its best day still only has 2 million viewers, but listen to what Tim Grossclose contends, quote, my results suggest that media bias aids Democratic candidates about 8 to 10 percentage points in a typical election. I find, for instance, that if media bias didn't exist, deep breath, then John McCain would have defeated Barack Obama 56 to 42 instead of losing 53 to 46. Oh, come on. How can you know such a thing?
2: Wow. And you wonder why Donald Trump is angry? The Russia collusion thing? Shutting down the Senate over COVID? Shutting down the story about the Hunter Biden laptop? Lie after lie about Donald Trump said there were good Nazis and bad Nazis on both sides. Lie after lie that Donald Trump mocked a disabled reporter. Story based on one source that Donald Trump supposedly called American soldiers buried in France from World War I, suckers and losers. Completely not talking about the border anymore when Trump shut it down in 30 days. Not discussing how high inflation was under Joe Biden, 9%. We don't even talk about Joe Biden pulling out of Afghanistan the way he did, which very likely triggered Putin to invade Ukraine, Hamas to invade Israel, Iran to continue its funding of these terror proxies. And they focus on nonsense, on his ballroom. Really? That's your issue? On his, wanted to name the Kennedy Center, the Trump Kennedy Center, that's your issue? I thought you said it was about affordability. If so, tell me how the Democrats and the DSA candidates are going to deal with affordability when they want Medicare for All, which would cause a doubling of income taxes without any real improvement in health care. How do we know that? Look at the Canadians. Incoming president of the Canadian Medical Association, the equivalent of our American Medical Association, said that our system is imploding. Her word, not mine. Have you seen the lines people have in the UK for serious surgery? Would Americans put up with that? Donald Trump has kicked people off health care. No, he hasn't. He's made it harder for illegal aliens to be on Medicaid. And if you are able-bodied, no children, you're going to have to work a few hours for your benefits. How is that kicking people off? The percentage of violent illegal aliens rounded up out of our country versus those that were not violent is about the same as it was when Obama earned the title Deporter-in-Chief. I've urged you to take a look at a Frontline documentary called Detention Nation. They looked at what ICE was doing under Barack Obama, including a woman that was making an illegal lane change. She was an illegal alien. She ended up being deported. Where were the protests? Where are the pitchforks? And you wonder why Donald Trump is upset. As I said before, Trump has now said that I'm pretty sure the courts are going to stop me. That wasn't the point. The point was to make a statement. He made it. Caused a lot of people to go over some of the blatantly biased things that were said about him and about his administration by CNN and Politico and MS Now. Now, whether you're climbing the corporate ladder, launching a new project, or just looking for that extra edge, your brain is your most valuable asset. 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
3: 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Stuck in traffic? We've got the answer.
17: Burbank 134 eastbound before Bob Hope Drive. We have a disabled vehicle blocking the right lane. Traffic is stopped from Cahuenga Boulevard. Sherman Oaks 405 northbound at Ventura Boulevard. We have an accident. It's a van versus a semi. Right lane is blocked and traffic is stop and go from National Boulevard. And in Irwindale 605 southbound before Live Oak Road, we have a disabled vehicle in the center divider. Traffic is slow from the 210. In the Answer Traffic Center, I'm John Ingles.
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21: Yeah.
13: A fact to a toe-tag liberal is like daylight to a vampire. Here's Larry Elder.
2: 888-971-SAGE, 888-971-7243, Larry Elder, Salem News Channel. You know what Donald Trump has done? Republicans, conservatives have always known that the media are out to get them. Hate them. Consider them to be racist and bigoted. But they never really felt they had a right to yell and scream about it. They're always polite about it. Try to persuade people. And Trump realized what we're up against. These people can't be persuaded. They dislike you for who and for what you are. They think that you only care about the rich, don't give a rip about the poor. And why do we have to put up with it? So he popularized the expression fake news, began calling people out in ways no other president has ever done. Richard Nixon battled the media. Remember his press conference after he lost the race for governor in California? You're not going to have Richard Nixon to kick around anymore. Because he knew he was kicked around. But to turn at least half the country against the media the way Donald Trump has, and I think rightly so, here's more from the book Left Turn, number 70.
1: You go at it as systematically and objectively and as quantitatively as you can. You come up with the result that the media is dragging the country to the left, and substantially so.
0: Right.
2: The media is dragging the country to the left, and substantially so. And you wonder why President Trump is ticked off. CNN is one of the outlets he's banned from the White House, at least for now. CNN's Dana Bash, one of their major anchors, versus the UN ambassador Mike Waltz over the ban, number 24.
21: Government facility that you want.
22: Yeah, well, I mean, there are laws, and we are going to see what the courts say, and then there are norms, and then there is, again, what you have fought for, and we thank you for that service for these freedoms, and it's kind of a loss for words, especially when the president says he just doesn't want negative reporting. It's critical reporting. It is intended to get facts.
21: There's a big difference, Dan, I'm sorry, in negative reporting and garbage gossip journalism that will sit on one anonymous source.
22: Okay. Well,
21: and
22: I just
21: puts
22: I
21: it out
22: refer
21: in
22: you
21: the
22: back.
21: Ethosphere,
22: okay.
21: And it's
22: I
21: been repeated by other journalists as fact.
22: I refer you back to the first 10 minutes of this conversation and this interview where we were talking about Barry Subsidy.
2: And Trump says, you know, you guys said you're going to boycott him. The press pool weren't going to cover him anymore. But here you are, number 32.
23: President, yeah, it's interesting because they said they were going to boycott me, but they never boycott me. So I wasn't very worried about that. Look at all that press. But no, I'm not. I'm only doing it because I think the press also has an obligation. And, you know, I won in a landslide. I won the election in a landslide. I've done great things. I've done a lot of great things. I've settled 8 wars. We have the best economic numbers for the country in the history of our country. We have $21 trillion pouring in, the biggest number ever. Any country was 3. Nobody's ever done what we've done. I never get anything positive. It's always negative, even having to do with the war. We've done so well. We have told, look, they're not going to have a nuclear weapon. Let me just put it that way. And they're not doing well. They're not doing well. In fact, I have meetings on it today. They're doing very poorly. You would think that an outlet would write at least reasonably well, but never. If you look at CNN as fake news, if you look at MS Now, I don't even know what MS Now is. I guess it's the MSNBC, what it used to be, or MSDNC, as some people call it. That's Democrat National Committee. But it's just biased news. And I think that these outlets have an obligation to be fair. And if they're fake news, I really think I have an obligation not to allow them into another very special house. This is a special house, Gracie Mansion. Well, the White House is the most special of all houses, I have to say. And I don't even think the mayor would argue with that. And I think I have an obligation not to let fake news. They're very bad for the country, very bad for national security. So I have that obligation. So we'll see how it works out.
24: Thank you. That's all the time the president has. Thank you all so
2: much. And Mondami had to sit there and stand there and take it. You know, he didn't agree with anything he said. And Caitlin Collins is another major host on CNN, talking to Mike Waltz. Hey, I'm standing here talking to you, right? So you haven't been denied access, number 46.
0: But other outlets can still go.
21: You just ignored what I just said. You don't have an inherent right to any government facility that you want, whether it's Langley or the White House. And that has been determined by multiple Supreme Court cases, the 60s, 70s, and recently as a few years
0: but
21: ago.
0: But actually, that case
21: found... That's an important distinction.
0: I remember you said that to Dana Bash on Sunday. That case found that...
21: I just quoted one case. I mean, there's been several.
0: The case that you're referencing is found that reporters don't have carte blanche access to everything, but you can't just ban outlets based on their viewpoint or their reporting. He's not saying no reporters can come in the Oval Office.
21: He's not saying don't go out and report. We're talking right now. I mean, we're talking right now. I'd hope we talked about the reforms that we're going to do at the United Nations, an important international institution. But if we want to spend the entire time talking about this, fine.
0: We just talked about Iran and Russia.
21: What we haven't talked is this institution that we're actually trying to reform that many people thought he'd walk away from. We haven't talked about the $1 billion of cuts that we've imposed here that the American people are going to benefit from, the 3,000 employees, the UN bureaucrats that they're now firing, the 25% of peacekeepers.
0: Isn't that because the president banned three outlets on the verge of coming to the United
21: Nations? I'm standing here talking to CNN, and you just referenced when I was on CNN on Sunday morning. That is very different than you have access to any government institution that you want. I mean, those are two separate and distinct
0: things. The president is making an argument now that it's a national security threat. He did not make that argument on Friday or Saturday or Sunday. How is reporting on the president
21: outlets,
0: a national security threat?
21: When we have outlets that are relying on anonymous sources and talking about the levels of ammunition we have in the middle of conflict, when we're talking about vulnerabilities that the United States have, when in fact we're talking about deployment orders for our soldiers, our Navy, our Air Force that are highly classified, that's absolutely a national security threat and should be investigated and prosecuted.
0: Well, that's not what the president cited when he banned CNN and the two other outlets, but on the munitions, that was in the Inspector General's report from the Pentagon talking about shortages. I mean, that was a that is nearly obligated to give that report to Congress, right?
21: I hope we have a lot of airtime to talk about this. There's an investigative report, but there's also been a whole slew of anonymous sources. And we know our adversaries pay attention to the headlines. And when you're essentially signaling to the world that the United States is out of ammunition, when in fact that's
2: and
21: not
2: Trump says,
21: true.
2: Hey, I'm talking to you right here. 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
7: You know, Ronald Reagan believed self-government required something that government could never replace, responsibility in the hands of the people. In his 1981 inaugural address, Reagan warned against the idea that America had become too complicated to be governed by its citizens. Reagan asked, "If no one among us is capable of governing himself, then who among us has the capacity to govern someone else?" For Reagan, limited government was not about having no government. It was about remembering where responsibility begins, with individuals, families, communities, and the people themselves. Because when government assumes every responsibility, citizens gradually surrender their own. Self-government asks more of us than dependence ever will. And freedom requires a people willing to govern themselves before asking government to do it for them.
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0: 888-971-SAGE, 888-971-7243. I am Larry Elder, Salem News Channel. I guess capitalism isn't working for that gentleman. Trump confronted Caitlin Collins at the UN this morning, number 41.
1: What is your message to you, ladies and gentlemen?
2: So it's an honor to be here. I'm surprised that CNN is here covering me. You shouldn't be here. You should not. You should not be here covering me. You said you weren't going to cover me. You shouldn't be covering me. But I will tell you, it is an honor to be at the United Nations, and we're making a lot of progress. Our country is doing really, really well. Thank you very much, everybody.
0: Thought you weren't going to cover me. Thought you were going to boycott me. And Marco Rubio points out a lot of these outlets look like they're rooting for Iran. Number 45.
3: The White House feels very strongly, and the president feels very strongly, that the coverage he gets, and I can't blame him. Look, I got to be honest with you. Maybe you're not going to like to hear this, but I watch a lot of American news coverage, and it sounds, in some cases, for example, like they're rooting for Iran. It sounds like they highlight anything Iran says in all their public statements as true, and they downplay everything American officials say is wrong. I don't think that that is what's behind this, but I think there's a trend line here that's
4: Mr.
3: very positive.
4: So, look, the White House feels very strongly. With all due respect, should media outlets be banned because the president doesn't like their coverage? Should you be able
3: to ban? Banned.
4: They are banned. They're banned from the White House.
3: No, we're not closing CNN. Well, that's different. What they want is access to the workspace that the president
4: uses. Does it sit right with you?
3: The president feels very strongly that why should I have people working in my building and in my office that I believe are not honestly covering my administration? That's how he feels. We're not closing CNN. There aren't a bunch of police officers or soldiers kicking down the doors of MSNBC or MS Now, whatever it's called, and arresting people and unplugging it from the grid. They're just not allowed to work from the workspace at the White House.
4: But there'll be no changes to your traveling pool of reporters.
3: Well, we haven't discussed it, but again, I think, the administration, this is a decision the White House made about coverage in the White House. But I'll do a press conference today, and I imagine there'll be reporters there tomorrow, and there'll be reporters there from every outlet. I don't ask them who they're with, and so forth. And I don't think the White House is saying they're not able to cover the president. What he is saying, they're going to all write stories and do stories about the president. What he is arguing is, why should I have these people? What right do they have to be embedded in this building? They can cover the White House. They just can't have a desk there.
0: Most accessible president ever. And you guys are complaining that you can't get access to him? Are you kidding me? We covered a lot of ground today. Let's do this again tomorrow. Make sure you're on time. I will be. God bless.
5: 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Mamba out.
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12: With SRN News, I'm Ken Lorman in Washington. President Trump says the U.S. and Iran met today shortly after he delivered a very forceful warning to Tehran from the floor of the United Nations General Assembly. Mr. Trump described the discussion as a very good meeting. The reported talks came after he issued one of his strongest warnings yet to the Iranian regime. During his address, the commander-in-chief also touted the U.S. and its economy.
2: 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Our power is expanding. Our country is doing better than ever before. And our future is very, very bright.
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15: On today's show, we uncover a shocking poll that showed Democrats support a military coup.
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15: Welcome to Seculo, another packed show. Will Haynes joining me in studio. Christy Compagnone, ACLJ attorney, going to be joining us in the third segment. And of course, we're going to hear from you later on, and Rick Grinnell. So you know what? Jam-packed. If you do want to be on the air, it's a good time to call in right now at 1-800-684-3110. This poll came out. Look, it's from a Democrat polling, you know, facility, whatever you want to call it, organization. So of course, it is one poll, so you got to take it for what it is. But the results of this poll are shocking. And of course, they asked some very strange questions, questions that maybe should have been inappropriate to even be asking the American people. But a lot of them seem to point to the fact that, yes, they would love President Trump to be removed from office sometime between now and the end of his term early. And how really at any means necessary, if you look at this polling, and that ranges from 23% saying this, you know, certain things, all the way up to 75% of people polling saying that they would be fine if essentially the military got involved and said, no more of this.
17: That's right. So when you look at this, this is a poll that was commissioned by Liberal Currents, which is a liberal magazine, online name. Magazine. But they commissioned it through the Center for Strategic Politics, which is a polling firm. And one of the questions, and there's a lot to dig into here. This is basically them asking the base what they think about many things, whether 2028 leader, etc. But here is one of the main things here. It's about President Trump leaving office. And in the poll, there was a range of things, whether it be very supportive all the way down to very negative feelings. And it was about whether there's various ways that if you woke up tomorrow morning and saw the following news headlines, how would you feel?
15: That, to clarify, and that here was are the scenarios. That was the polling question. The question was, if you woke up tomorrow morning and saw the following news headlines, how would you feel? So I just want to clarify that that's what they were asking people. And we can go through it, because all of them are pretty disturbing.
17: Well, right here. So we talk about if you, the main one that we were talking about, to safeguard the Constitution, a group of U.S. military leaders have removed President Donald Trump from power and assumed control of the United States. So if they woke up tomorrow, these Democrat voters that were polled, and they saw that headline that there was a military coup, there is no longer an elected government, it is an undemocratic military coup, as you see in third world countries, 59% total between very positive and somewhat positive. So 59% had a positive feeling about that potential headline.
15: And 43% of that was very positive.
17: You go down, there's the 25th Amendment question. 84% have a positive feeling about that. Whether he's impeached and convicted, 86% have a positive feeling about that. If the president died in his sleep overnight, 56% of these voters in this poll said they would feel positive about that headline. And then finally, the only one that didn't have a majority of the individuals feeling positive was if Donald Trump were assassinated while speaking at a rally, if they woke up to that headline. 31%, almost a third of Democrat voters in this poll would feel positive about that headline.
15: And neutral was another 25%. So just didn't really have a feeling one way or the other. Look, okay, you have to take this for what it is, but remember that this does reflect a certain group of voters that would feel fine, like you said, with a military revolution happening in the streets. Would feel fine. And I'm fine, positively, if this was to all happen. We're going to break it all down and more coming up at 1-800-684-3110. What do you think about this? What are they thinking? Of course, even the fact that they were willing to answer these questions to a poll. I mean, I would just be hanging up very quickly if this became the questions being asked. Again, phone lines are open for you at 1-800-684-3110. Again, 1-800-684-3110. 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We're going to be joined by one of our attorneys, Christy Campagnani, in just a moment. Again, you can do that at ACLJ.org.
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20: This is the Morning Answer.
15: A lot going on, everybody. We are balancing a lot of topics right now. As look, also right now happening, President Trump just spoke at the UN General Assembly.
17: Right.
15: That's all happening. Yesterday, he was meeting with Mayor Mamdani. We saw that. Seemed like a very positive meeting with the mayor. I think President Trump, it's always interesting when you see him meet with people like that, because you think it's going to be this antagonistic thing. And they always, especially with New Yorkers, he always seems to find some common ground. And it becomes almost overly cordial and overly friendly, to the point where I think a lot of people get thrown off.
17: That's right. And once again, even him praising Gracie Mansion and, yeah, and the condition like it was in. It's
15: looking one, it beautiful also, inside.
17: It is those moments where it's like, yeah, people. Politicians are sometimes people.
15: Sometimes.
17: Not always.
15: Not always.
17: Well, and then you start to read this, and this is what the problem is. This poll that was commissioned by Liberal Currents, by the Center for Strategic Politics, we talked about that shocking number that there was 59% total would feel okay with a military coup. They would have a either very positive or somewhat positive feeling about waking up to a headline that military had taken over the country.
15: Let's just say even the majority, or just any way that you'd say the president has been removed from office, whether that is by natural causes, whether that is all the way from, I mean, there's assassination attempts on here, where you had still a pretty strong argument to be said. 25% said they'd feel neither positive nor negative, and 23% said they would feel positive. So you half. Half would either feel positive or nothing. And then you have it all the way up to, again, what if there's a military coup? What if he was impeached and removed from office? Of course, you're going to have some people. That one's not as shocking, the impeachment one, because you're like, okay, you've gone through the whole process. You've tried him, and this is what happens. That's sort of the system we've built here in the United States of America. And if you are a Democrat voter, yeah, you're going to feel more likely. Now, good luck with President Vance. I'm sure you're going to love that. I mean, that's always, to me, what I look at and go, man, I think if you've got President Trump on one hand, you have the guy who will at least go, yeah, they'll meet with the mayor of New York City. I don't know what President Vance looks like.
17: Now, what I think we also need to take from this is not just the shocking top line that we led with, that this is, that's one specific angle of a very lengthy poll that was commissioned. It was really to get a pulse on the base of the party. So these were Democrat voters that were polled. And when you start to dig through it, when we talk about where the base is at, it seems that the base of the party is more aligned with the DSA candidate agenda than with the historic mainstream Democrat Party. And a lot of these things are antithetical to our constitutional framework, namely a military coup. I mean, this was the party that has talked endlessly about insurrections, and yet the base wants to say, but we would wake up and feel very good about the military taking over the United States of America.
15: I think some of these, though, yeah, look, to like the 2028 one, I think is pretty fascinating as right. well, even just like the baseline, who you would think is the front runner for the 2028 presidential primary. Kamala Harris leads right now with 25% as their first choice support. 33% have her as either first or second choice, and 70% of Democrats view her favorably. So again, you're talking about a number that maybe we're not talking enough about Kamala Harris
17: right.
15: heading into the next election, because that is a shocking number for me, for someone that won so clearly lost or, right. or lost so clearly to President Trump, and also did not seem to have it in her in terms of getting that buzz building. But the numbers here really show that. And they didn't really show any other candidate that has enough support to really take that on. And you had Gavin Newsom last week saying, well, she runs, I'm not going to run.
17: Right.
15: Maybe he's seen these numbers, and maybe those numbers don't lie.
17: Well, and Gavin Newsom is the one in the poll that's behind her with the first choice is almost half. It's 10 points behind her for first choice at 15%. So Kamala Harris, based off this polling, once again, this is a single poll.
15: Very early.
17: But it is of the base. That is what they targeted yeah. with this.
15: I like this one because it's just saying Democrats.
17: Right. Yeah. It's not being skewed by potentially even just being like affiliated or likely. It is. These are Democrat voters. But so you take that. You take Kamala Harris. I think this should be a wake-up call for someone like Kamala Harris,
15: 100%.
17: As well as any other person in leadership in the Democrat Party. So any person in leadership that believes in the constitutional framework of the United States, because what else did they find? The majority support ending the filibuster. 69% support the next Democrat president of expanding the Supreme Court. They support nationalization and public ownership of artificial intelligence, the electric grid, the pharmaceutical and healthcare industries. They believe it, 34% net approval of Senate abolition. They have all of these things. The prosecution of people in the Trump administration, including Secretary of War Pete Hegseth. It goes on, and it reads like something that you'd read on Blue Sky or some, social media outlet that is an echo chamber. But in reality, this seems to be where the base is at. And I think it's going to take strong leaders to course correct in that party to say, no, this is not what America's about. The fact that you have so many in that party that sit there and are fine with voicing to a poll that the various litany of different ways they would be fine waking up and feel good about the sitting president of the United States no longer being in office yeah, because of an abnormal event or alive, as you mentioned, shows how far we've gone from a civil society. And that needs to fix on both sides of the
15: aisle. Yeah, and I think we got to break down some of these other ones because there's so many in here because they went through, look, comprehensively. I don't know how many people were polled. Maybe we can find that out. But I mean, they went through a good number of the top issues, including AI ownership. They went into court packing with the Supreme Court of the United States, the filibuster, all those kind of things. And guess what? The polls really do showcase exactly what you would think they would, which is a lot of in favor of. When you had something like the filibuster, you had a mass majority of Democrat voters support the ending of the filibuster. You had 69% support the next Democrat president expanding the Supreme Court. So court packing. This has been a big topic of conversation that we've had here because it has only really been threatened by one side of this. I feel like it has been threatening the idea of adding more justices to the United States Supreme Court in a way that was intentionally unfair. Right. In a way that you're saying, look, the idea of the Supreme Court is lifetime appointments. You actually can have some sort of randomization of who's in charge versus what laws are getting passed. Yes, President Trump got to pick an inordinate amount of Supreme Court justices.
17: Right.
15: That is true. That doesn't usually happen. Usually a president, even with two terms, maybe gets two, maybe three in their lifetime. And sometimes those are phasing out rather quickly. Now, look, a lot of these justices are on the older side. You will see a large group of them, or I guess not that many of them. Two or three of them probably go in the next 5 to 10 years.
17: Right. Well, I mean, there was a lot of chatter that even some may be leaving it this term.
15: This term.
17: So, yeah, 5 years is probably...
15: 5 years you should have some turnover.
17: Two or three that could turn
15: so
17: over.
15: So next president likely could have quite a few picks.
17: Right.
15: Supreme Court. But they're saying if it's a Democrat, let's go in there and let's get another handful. Let's move it to 24. I don't know. Let's move it to whatever. you can do to make it happen. So that's one of them. And there's a lot more. Senate abolition came in. That became a little less popular.
17: I mean, still plus 34% net approval. That's net approval. That means over the median, it wasn't 50-50. It's 34% more want to abolish it than not abolish it. When you talk about methodology here, it's a sample size of 683. With a 3.75% margin of error, meaning it could be plus or minus that percentage. So when you look at something where they're saying 59%, it actually could only be 56% that support the military coup. When they do methodologies like this, they look for Democratic voters. The Center for Strategic Politics, that's their business, is polling. So they run panels, they find panels, they find different demographics that fit, that they think make up the framework of the party at large. Is it perfect? No. Is it one poll? Yes, only one poll. But it is concerning, even the percentages of people willing to go on the record on some of these things in a poll is shocking. And I think, once again, we look at everything that we talk about on this broadcast, and you talk about the candidates that are winning in very radical places like New York that have a history of going far left. If you don't have a check on that within your own house, within your own party, Democrats, then the entirety of the system starts to break down and you stop seeing people as human across the aisle. And I say that for the right as well. We see the rise of anti-Semitism and conservatism, the dehumanization of certain people groups that is happening in the conservative, you know, internet world. And that can't stand. This isn't policy debates over tax rates or safety net programs. These are literal debates that dehumanize people and is so antithetical to what the foundation of this country looked like. There's got to be some people looking at this and saying, this is a wake-up call. I need to speak to the voters in my party and say, we can't live like this.
15: Listen, we're pivoting here in the next segment. I want you to call in about this, though. What do you think? We got phone lines open. Six lines open right now. None of y'all call. So guess what? Call in. Be kind to the phone screener. Try and make it on the air. We do only have a few segments for phone calls today because we're going to be joined by, in the next segment, ACLJ attorney Christy Campagnani, followed by, later on, Rick Grinnell. So give us a call right now at 1-800-684-3110. I'm going to give you a lot of reasons to support the work of the ACLJ with your financial donations coming up in the next segment because we're busier than ever. Today is no exception. You're going to hear about that when we get back, all the work the ACLJ is doing. And, of course, you can become an ACLJ champion, someone that gives every month, recurring basis. Do it right now. And we get back, we'll give you even more reason to do so. Stay tuned.
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15: To Seculo. We are going to pivot a little bit, but we will be taking calls on that poll. 1-800-684-3110. What do you think? But now we are joined by ACLJ senior attorney Chrissy Campagnani from Washington, D.C. Always interesting to hear about updates going on with the ACLJ and the individual cases that we are working on all the time. You may remember this back from April of 2025. Again, these things take time. This is someone who is out there, you know, with a small sign. Small yard signs reading, love your preborn neighbor as yourself, and we will adopt your baby in front of abortion clinics and places like this. Of course, you see them all the time. But was, within minutes, was told essentially you're violating some sort of code. The ACLJ gets involved, and now, a year later, we're still fighting for this. Christy, I'll let you kind of take it from here to give people not only the history of this, but where we are right now. I know you wanted to hop on today to discuss this.
23: Yeah, so today we're in the Seventh Circuit, and we were arguing in front of a panel of three judges. This is a case that goes back to last year at Hammond v. Carbondale, Illinois. And just like you were saying, he was simply trying to stake in small signs into the ground outside of the abortion clinic, which is his First Amendment right. And yet he was told he had to remove the signs, that he could only carry them. Turns out, as we continue to file a lawsuit and push for his rights with the city, they're holding down true that they can't place signs in the ground, even though we have case law that says otherwise. The First Amendment is the most important protected amendment for individuals when they are trying to speak, and a city can't just disregard that because of aesthetics or this desire to not have signs. There are reasonable limits to that, and I think that is what the core of our case is, well, you have an ordinance that isn't clear about what you can and can't do. Therefore, our client has no way to know whether he is doing the right thing or if he's violating the ordinance. And furthermore, if your entire argument is that no signs can ever be staked in public ground, well, that's unconstitutional. And so we brought both a vagueness claim saying, well, your ordinance doesn't make any sense as written. There are all sorts of exceptions in here. And when they all interplay, there's no way for our client to know what he can and can't do. But more importantly, you also cannot prohibit him from speaking at all in totality. And so we brought that in a preliminary injunction at the lower court. She did not grant that. So we appealed it to the Seventh Circuit. And that's where we were today, fighting and arguing for our client in front of a three-

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2: You go, okay, well, we lost here. Are we really going to push it to the next level? Is there even a next level to push? You have to have those discussions of finances and all that. And thankfully, due to our ACLJ supporters, that's not a question that comes up. But for you guys, what you get to do is decide what the next step is. And we see what your next step is. But again, I want to put that on a little bit of our listeners to go, okay, when they support the work of the ACLJ, understand that there are so many paths. Even when there may be a roadblock, there's a path to keep going.
3: Absolutely. And that's what's neat about our job is we get to keep fighting for you because there isn't a limit. There isn't a financial burden on us to be able to take this into the upper courts to appeal them. And we often appeal cases all the way up to the Supreme Court. And that's where we really are strong and we win even at the Supreme Court. So you have several opportunities for your case to be heard. Losing at the district court really doesn't mean much. And in fact, we kind of like to be able to get into the appellate court because that's really where we do shine in our oral argument before a panel of judges. And so when you are donating to us and helping us to do that, what you're doing is giving all of our clients an opportunity to have their case heard, even if there's one person that maybe doesn't agree with them or isn't wanting to protect their rights. We have this opportunity to bring it before more people to say, help, we need you to look at this set of facts and protect our client. And there are several opportunities to do that because of what you guys are able to give to us at the ACLJ.
4: And also many times, once it gets out of the district court, then also the precedent and the protections start to reach a broader group in the court affirming the constitutional rights of a broader group of people when it's not just the one specific district, but as it climbs up the ladder. But also, I want to ask you, because one, we heard Nathan, he delivered that oral argument today and was did a fantastic job. We thank him for his hard work on all that. And I also want to know, what are kind of the next steps that we could be looking at here at the ACLJ as we see this case play out?
3: So on one hand, they might side with us, which is wonderful, which means we go back down to the district court with an injunction at play, which means our client can continue to go out sharing his message with people going into these abortion clinics who are scared and lost. He can reach out to them and will be protected from the police interfering with him posting his signs. On the other hand, if they reject it, then we still can be at that district court level if we choose to be, where we actually bring the merits argument. We will start into discovery. We will start taking more testimony and really trying to dig into what the intent was behind the ordinance that's being applied here. But we also have the opportunity possibly to appeal it to the Supreme Court. And so we will take whatever decision comes from the Seventh Circuit and we'll analyze it and kind of go from there on what's best for our client.
2: Well, thank you, Cece. Or, I'm sorry, not Cece. Thank you, Christy, for joining us. Christy Camagnani. So technically,
4: Cece.
2: It's a Cece.
4: Right.
2: There you go. I'm just used to it. So thank you so much for joining us, Christy. I really appreciate you coming on and updating us. See, I was right. Updating us and our team here at the ACLJ and all the supporters out there. We've only got about a minute till we go to break. I know some of you don't get us for the full hour. If you don't, join us on ACLJ.org. You can find it also on YouTube, Rumble, Facebook. 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When you hear the work of the ACLJ, what our team is doing here, you hear it from whether it is appearing at the UN, whether that is our ECLJ, whether our ACLJ Jerusalem, or you hear about someone who's just trying to put a sign saying, I'll adopt your baby in front of an abortion clinic. 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All of it is because you donate. All of it is because you sign petitions. 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All of it matters. 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Talk a little bit more of that polling. We do have a few lines still open. Two lines are open. 1-800-684-3110. Call in now because Rick Grinnell's going to be joining us in the following segment. 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And then we're going to take as many calls as we can by the last segment. If you're on hold right now, stay on hold. I will get to you. Just give us a little bit of time. And again, phone lines are open for you at 1-800-684-3110. 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

0: With SRN News, I'm Ken Lorman in Washington. President Trump says the U.S. and Iran met today, shortly after he delivered a very forceful warning to Tehran from the floor of the United Nations General Assembly. Mr. Trump described the discussion as a very good meeting. The reported talks came after he issued one of his strongest warnings yet to the Iranian regime. During his address, the commander-in-chief also touted the U.S. and its economy.
1: Our economy is the envy of the world. Our military is the most powerful on earth. Our technology is second to none, and we are leading in virtually everything. Our energy is fueling the planet. America is rising. Our nation is growing. Our power is expanding. Our country is doing better than ever before. And our future is very, very bright.
0: This is SRN News.
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3: Keeping you informed and engaged, now more than ever. 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
4: Welcome back to Seculo. Second half hour coming up. Phone lines are almost completely jammed. We got one line open at 1-800-684-3110. We just heard from Christy Campagnani here at the ACLJ, giving you ACLJ update. But what we are focused on today is this wild poll. Of course, this is at the time when the President of the United States is speaking to the head of China, Benjamin Netanyahu. All of these people are coming in town. It's the UN General Assembly. He's meeting with Mayor Mondami in New York City. A very pleasant, seemed very nice meeting, you know? Again, if you took all of the mayor of New York's, like, I don't know, all of his policies and positions, and you just saw him in these bits, you'd really like him. He's a very compelling guy. He's a very great speaker. So you have these moments with him where you're like, oh, he seems like, it's like Obama, where you're like, he's very good at the PR side of this. And then he swerves you and hits you with everything he believes, and you go, ah, dang it. I can't, got him. I can't get behind it. But that being said, these polls just came out. This poll's from a Democrat-leading poll. I mean, it's from, what's it called, the Liberal...
5: So the Liberal Currents is who commissioned
4: Liberal
5: the poll.
4: Currents. I mean, they're not hiding who they are. It's a, yeah, it's a digital magazine, and they said, hey, we're going to poll current Democrats on where they are, who they're going to vote for in 2028. What are they looking at? But then one of the things was, if you woke up in the morning and this was the headline, how would you feel? Good, bad, in between? Mass majorities came out with good things about President Trump that they would feel good about, I don't know, the president being impeached and convicted. Now, I understand for Democrat voters, that makes sense.
5: That's not a shocking
4: headline.
5: That
4: was not a shocker.
5: Right.
4: I feel like, honestly, if you polled Republicans and said the same thing about Joe Biden, you're probably going to end up with a similar number.
5: Right.
4: And then you have, though, using the 25th Amendment. Okay. 70% say. And then you have the president, you know, dies in his sleep. I mean, this again, I'm not saying this. This is what it says on here. 45% said they would feel very positive about it. Another 10% said somewhat positive. 28% said, eh, neither way. I just kind of would just take the news in. And then sort of the big ones, 43% said very positive, and you can lead that to well over 50% just positive or neutral, said to safeguard the Constitution, a group of U.S. military leaders have removed President Trump from power and assumed control of the United States. That's the shocking part, too. Assumed control. You're talking about a French Revolution happening that you would be totally fine with, again, because you think of President Trump in that way.
5: What I also can't get over in this poll, specifically that question, 13% of people said, you know what? I would have no feelings if I woke up and read there was a military. I understand how wild politics have gotten. That yes, that it is insane that 59% of the country, or not of the country, of these Democrat voters said they would feel great about a military coup.
4: The fact
5: that there is anyone that said, you know, I have no feeling one way or the other about a military coup.
4: You're like, is Dancing with the Stars still on tonight?
5: Right.
4: If it is. All good. Team Taylor, all the way.
5: My goodness.
4: All right. Phone lines are open for you. I want to hear from you. 1-800-684-3110. We get back. We are going to hear from Rick Grinnell. Maybe we can take a quick call. We got a minute and 42 seconds. Let's go to Kedrick, who's calling from Maryland on line one, watching it on the Salem News Channel. Go ahead.
6: Yes. How you doing today?
4: Good.
6: I'm perplexed about this poll.
4: I think we all are, buddy. Go ahead.
6: Because the reason being is, I think mostly it's the Democratic Party that do not promote the great things that President Trump is doing. And that's what makes me so mad. I'm in Maryland, and Everybody hates President Trump. And I'm like, listen, what happened to the big, beautiful bill? Everyone, I own a tax and financial firm. Everybody's tax return was at least $1,500 to $3,000 more, especially law enforcement, firefighters. I mean, the overtime alone that the big, beautiful bill provided for so many people, and no tax on tips. Then all of the Social Security, no tax on Social Security. Social Security doesn't even matter. And it was so many great things that President Trump has done for the people. And it's like the the Republican Party really don't explain it correctly.
4: Kendrick, I think there's two reasons for that. One, I think you're right. Sometimes we fail in positive PR. 100% agree with you. And I've seen everyone. Sometimes we do at ACLJ. Positive PR is tough. And the other thing is we all live in echo chambers. So you're never going to hear the positives if you're living on one side of the aisle completely. We'll be right back with Rick Grenell.
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10: You know, Ronald Reagan believed self-government required something that government could never replace, responsibility in the hands of the people. In his 1981 inaugural address, Reagan warned against the idea that America had become too complicated to be governed by its citizens. Reagan asked, "If no one among us is capable of governing himself, then who among us has the capacity to govern someone else?" For Reagan, limited government was not about having no government. It was about remembering where responsibility begins, with individuals, families, communities, and the people themselves. Because when government assumes every responsibility, citizens gradually surrender their own. Self-government asks more of us than dependence ever will. And freedom requires a people willing to govern themselves before asking government to do it for them.
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4: Welcome back to Seculo. Rick Grenell's joining us right now. And look, there's a lot going on in the political world. We obviously have the UN General Assembly happening right now. President Trump is going to be meeting with top-level officials, whether that is Xi Jinping, whether that is Benjamin Netanyahu, whether it was the mayor of New York City. We saw a lot of that happening just over the last few hours. We also saw President Trump speaking today, but also there's been more movements in that historic and somewhat controversial early on talks about Greenland and Denmark and how that was all going to play out. But as expected, it played out probably according to plan, but well.
5: Rick, I think we got to see one of the greatest moments in television today as the President of the United States spoke at the UN General Assembly and talked about the ongoing conflict of Iran. And you saw the cameras pan to the representatives from Iran sitting there, very stone-faced as they watch the president speak. But, I mean, what other time do you get to see a juxtaposition of words and diplomats than at the UN General Assembly?
12: Well, you know, I spent 8 years of my life there. It's a fascinating place. 191 countries come together. They're all there. They're all, you know, intermingling. And these are countries that don't get along a lot of the time. Some of them are banned from going throughout the United States, that they have to only be within like a mile radius or a 3 mile radius or a 10 mile radius. We've got different rules for different countries. It used to be Venezuela was not allowed to go outside of their, you know, building to the UN, and now they're free. Iran is under big restrictions. There's always visa issues, but it's right here in our backyard, right? The world literally comes together in New York during this time once a year for a full week. And inside that room, inside the UN General Assembly room, it's so fascinating because each country gets six people to sit, three in the front and three behind your placard, and you get to select who sits there. A lot of countries do people who are taking notes because they write cables after the speeches. And of course, the room is packed for the United States, whether or not our president is speaking or not. But when it's Donald Trump, the room is an overflow. People want to go and see it. And I loved how the cameras of the UN always do the flashing. If the president is talking about Israel, it goes to the Israeli delegation. If the president is talking about Gaza, they're looking for the Palestinian Authority group that's off to the side. And what we saw is when the president was talking about Cuba, the Cuban delegation got up and left. And that drama always plays out. Now, look, we do that same thing. A lot of times we will send lower level people. When I was at the UN, we would literally figure out who would be there to send a lower level message rather than a top diplomat. We didn't want to have our ambassador level people sitting in those chairs. But this is how the world works. I think it's a good idea to have the UN, but it does become the lowest common denominator of what 191 countries believe. So it's a little bit of mush.
5: Well, this is an interesting UN General Assembly for me, because normally there's almost one big agenda item that we're watching when it comes to what the U.S. foreign policy, what our big ticket item is that's going to be either displayed throughout this or that the State Department's been working really hard on showcasing. This is a really interesting one, because you think about, you mentioned Venezuela. I mean, that happened back in January. So this is the first General Assembly since there has been a leadership change and a temperature change between the United States and Venezuela.
4: We don't give that enough attention, right? I feel like, at all.
5: We talk about Iran and the conflict that started back in February, the end of February, that has been ongoing. You talk about the fact that there is also a state visit from Xi Jinping that is kind of surrounding all of this. Obviously, the ongoing, always conversation of Israel and having Bibi Netanyahu here. But then you also have this Denmark agreement that Greenland, Denmark, and the United States signed.
12: Yeah.
5: That has been an ongoing negotiation, but it's all coming to a head this week. This may be one of the most active UN General Assemblies that I've ever seen.
12: You're exactly right. And President Trump knows that. He was very proud of the fact that, unlike any other presidents before him, he engages on these issues. He's not afraid to say, this is a problem and I want to try to fix the problem. I mean, look, Washington, D.C. is used to people who just kick the can down the road. They're used to people who do not come up with a solution. They'd rather manage the problem and figure out how to get more votes or power or money out of the problem. And what Donald Trump is, somebody who comes in and he just touches the third rail of politics all of the time. And he knows how to say, this is a problem. Let's go for it. Let's try to fix it. We've never had a president so willing to fix problems. And I think you're exactly right. On the world stage, we're seeing all of these regional issues kind of pop up, and the president trying to play whack-a-mole and solve as many of them as he can.
4: I think maybe you can address this probably better than anyone, and Will brought it up as well, which is, in general, when you have these UN General Assemblies, when you have these meetings, how much of it typically is just sort of show politics, where it's sort of State of the Union style, come out there, make your statements, move on, go home. And it is, like I said, made for television or made for the people in the room, and not a lot gets done. Compared to what we're seeing even just this week, where clearly there's a lot getting done. But in general, someone who's been there and operated in this, is this a show or is this where work is actually happening?
12: It's both. It's both. And at the UN General Assembly in that big room, which if you've ever been in the room, it actually looks, I'm old enough to know what Super Friends are, and I know Logan, you know exactly.
4: Of course, of course. Wonder Twins.
12: And that room is modeled, or I should say that the Super Friends is modeled after that room, because you walk in and it is the Hall of Super Friends. It's exactly the same feeling. And that's the showroom. That's where people come up and they make their big speeches and it's all for show. But what you don't see is in every single hotel in New York City, delegations are holding bilateral discussions. A ton of people are there to make economic deals. Private equity firms are doing dinners. They're meeting all the heads of state, and the energy ministers all show up, the ministers of foreign affairs, infrastructure ministers. And so you really do have a lot of work on the sidelines that gets done.
4: Yeah, okay. I mean, that's good to know. Obviously, there are a lot of people involved in all of this that's happening. Well, when it comes to actually the work, so sometimes you may just see a leader up there. But remember, there are, you know, an entourage for each one of these countries. And there's one of these members of the UN going, okay, we have to get stuff done. Like you said, it's one of the few times a year that they are all together. And certainly it's the time of the year where they are in New York City. And while the UN may live on its own in a bubble, they're experiencing what's happening in America, I guess, for better or worse right now.
5: Well, and I want to wrap up with this because I think it hasn't gotten enough play yet. I think going on, this will be a huge achievement of this administration. And this is that agreement that was just signed by the president with Denmark and Greenland that give the United States much more. And you see B-roll, if you're watching online, of the president signing that agreement with the representatives of those other nations. But in reality, if you're, say, someone on the left that is really frustrated with the aggression of Russia and Ukraine, this should be something that you should put your politics aside and be like, you know what? This is a great thing that has been done.
4: Good luck.
5: And it's not the, oh, we bought Greenland. It's not the bluster that, you know, obviously was a negotiation tactic and works when you get to this point. But this is a thing that will really keep a check on the Russian and Chinese aggression as the frontier of the Arctic is at play. And now the United States just made the world that much safer against that aggression by this deal.
12: Well, listen, you nor our listeners are going to be surprised by this point. But, you know, I was watching CNN and MS Now this morning to see what they were going to say about the Greenland deal, because they spent a huge amount of time talking about how Donald Trump was ruining our relations and the negotiation style. They hated, they critiqued it. They were screaming about it. But they should be noticing that that style that they always complain about Donald Trump is actually a winning style. And you see there is now an agreement on Greenland, making sure that the Russians do not take the spoils of the nature, the minerals and all of the real products that are within Greenland's authority that are needed for phones and for intelligence and AI. And we now have an agreement with Western countries to be able to make sure that we control that area. That is a huge win for the United States, but you will not see that talked about on CNN or MS Now. They would rather critique the style, but that style is a winning style. Thank you to President Trump.
4: Absolutely. It's not something that's going to be rolled back next time there's a Democrat president.
5: Right. You know, I think that the next president, if it is a Democrat, is going to be very thankful that that type of agreement is in place and that they don't have to figure out how to negotiate.
4: You always got
5: to
4: keep that in mind. Thanks, Rick, for joining us. 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You've heard from Will. You've heard from me. You've heard from Rick Riddell. Experts. 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
4: Welcome back to Seculo. 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Many of you have been on hold for close to half an hour, and I appreciate it. Let's just take them in the order as they came in. Let's go to Norma first, who's calling from Ohio on line two. Norma, go ahead.
16: Hi. Hello, guys. You have your segue into your poll where you showed the bucket list of what a future administration wanted to do, this and that with the courts and the filibuster and everything. Well, my question is about what legislation is presently being worked on to secure that no future administration can open those borders wide open again and let the surplus people of the world in here.
4: It's tough, Norma, because a lot of times this is all being run by whoever you're putting in charge of something like a direct Homeland Security or something like this, or the FBI, the CIA, the NSA, all these situations, the DNI, controlled by, you know, obviously the President of the United States puts those people in power, and those people go and do as said. We know it gets lighter and the restrictions get looser when you do have a Democrat in office. And mainly it actually happened when you had a Biden administration in office. Let's not forget that Obama and many of the other Democrat presidents, Clinton, Obama, they actually pushed for a secure border. They were actually pushing for it. Now, did they get a lot of it done? No, because the tide started to turn, especially for Obama towards the end there. But remember, a lot of those original complaints, the kids in cages and all that, came from an Obama era. And then you had the Biden era, which is sort of when what you would say that AOC called woke 1.0, whatever it is, that's when sort of all of that was at a pinnacle.
5: Right. And once again, Norma, many of the things that put in place some of these wish list items, as you called it, are the Constitution. Abolishing the Senate it would really take completely dismantling the constitutional republic that we have and starting over. It would be a revolution, not necessarily a violent revolution per se, but it would take a revolution of sorts to cause something like that to happen.
4: Where a lot of votes.
5: You scrap the entire system and start over. Now, when you start to see Marxist ideology creep in to the mainstream, yeah, that's Marxism is a revolutionary ideology. That is what they do. That's what they take and export around the world with Marxist ideology. So the root of all of this is the creep of the Marxist ideology that is becoming mainstream. And people may not even realize how mainstream it has become. But then you start to read this poll and you realize these individuals aren't sitting around thinking, I'm a communist, I'm a socialist, I'm a Marxist-Leninist. No. But they are hearing this.
4: Or Will, when I run an attack ad on Will.
5: That's fair. You will at some point. It's coming. But when you start to look at all of these things and you realize, oh, this is where the ideological creep has risen within the party. And you can go back to things that we've talked about on this broadcast for years, whether it be the Confucius Institute that has so much embedded himself in American academia across the country, or the stations that housed Chinese spies across the country. This entire movement to upset the constitutional framework of the United States has been a long play from our ideological enemies, and now it's starting to rise within the other dominant party in American politics.
4: I want to swerve. We got Jamie calling in Mississippi, watching on Rumble, kind of a different topic in general here, but let's take it. Jamie, go ahead.
17: Hello. Thank you very much. Great interview with Mr. Grinnell, by the way.
4: Thank you.
17: I have just two quick points. One, I wholly support the president banning CNN and all these clowns. Those are not press. Those are propagandists. And that's to be kind. I don't want to cuss on the radio.
4: Thank you. I appreciate it.
17: And then the other thing is, President Trump very quickly can solve this issue with our gasoline issues. We don't have an output problem. We have a problem refining. We don't have enough refineries. If he goes into California, which they closed down about 7 or 8 refineries, if he goes in there, declares a national emergency, and just takes them over, there's nothing to build. The refineries are there. All they have to do is get them up and running and start refining, and we all of a sudden, we drop our gas prices, will drop to, you know, to a reasonable amount.
5: Jamie, it's a novel approach. I mean, obviously, we know FDR and Eisenhower and other presidents in the past have used war powers in nationalizing industry. Historically, that may have been a solution in the time. I don't think that that is the angle I would want our president to go, nationalizing industry and starting to take that over. One, it would be met immediately with lawsuits, and we know the climate that we see. But two, I think you are seeing that some of the spike in the prices isn't necessarily due to a supply issue, per se. Supply concerns are easing, but it is more that uncertainty that if the supply will be drastically caused again. Now, that's not necessarily good in the short term, but I don't know that you fix the short-term problem, which is a problem for every single person, of high gas prices, by creating maybe a problem down the road of a nationalized industry.
4: All right, last call of the day. Let's go to Steve in Texas, going back to the polls. Steve, go ahead.
18: Hey, Shalom Elohim Adonai. Thank you so much for taking my call. I want to tie today's call to yesterday's call. I think that there is a systemic issue between the results of the poll and everything that we spoke about yesterday.
4: Sure.
18: All of the dissension, the deception, even the, obviously the rhetoric, those are massive tools put out by the enemy to drive us completely apart. Wake up, America. Pray hard against this.
4: Look, Steve, I don't disagree with you. You know, the idea of packing the court, let's say, that's probably the one that's the least like violent on here in some ways. That's a pretty radical idea. That is not an idea that 15, 20 years ago, even 10 years ago, pre-Trump, was something that was really, I mean, it was floated in very marginal ways. It was not floated as a mainstream idea.
5: Right.
4: These are all now being floated as mainstream ideas. Revolution, what's called, you know, taken to you know, all of those these topics. These were not mainstream Democrat ideas. I wouldn't even say these were liberal ideas. These were not conservative ideas. These were fringe ideas. And now it's that way. And Steve, I don't discount what you're saying. I actually agree with it. That it's the rise of social media. It is the mainstream media doing what they're doing. Yes, does it tie back into who should be allowed or not allowed to cover? Yeah, I think we can have that discussion. But in general, I think you're right in terms of we've dehumanized all of this. We've taken away the idea of sitting across from each other and having discussion points. We have just become so siloed, whether that is what we get in our algorithm or what we've decided, which is good and bad. There's never a gray area in terms of politics at this point right now, and nothing can get done if that's the truth, unless you start saying, what if we finally overthrow the government? Then maybe that's what we need to do.
5: Well, and to your point as well, Logan, that rhetoric is not only a problem on the left.
4: No.
5: It's on the right, too. The dehumanizing, demon rats. I mean, it may seem comical and whimsical and funny online, but it all is working towards dehumanizing other human beings created in the image of God that believe differently than you, and what's going to that going to do? Continue to push people apart.
4: I wish you had said that earlier in the show, so you would get a lot more hate like I did yesterday.
5: No, I save it. Very specific
4: time. Just the last 10 seconds. Support the work of the ACLJ. ACLJ.org. We'll talk to you tomorrow on Secular.
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0: With SRN News, I'm Ken Lorman in Washington. President Trump says U.S. and Iranian officials met today. That was after he warned at the United Nations that Iran could face annihilation unless a deal ends the nearly seven-month war. The president also told the United Nations General Assembly that America is fulfilling its destiny.
1: 2.5 centuries after the cause of liberty found its home on this continent, I can report to you with pride that America is back and our country is stronger today than ever before.
0: President Trump also says his Board of Peace is helping end the war in Gaza. Stocks held near record highs as oil prices eased. The Nasdaq gained 0.5% to set a new record. This is SRN News.
22: This is Carol Platt Liebau for townhall.com. The Supreme Court has long recognized that parents, not the state, have the primary right to direct their children's upbringing. But Massachusetts apparently wasn't listening. In December 2024, the state took a 15-year-old girl named Sophie from her home. Her school had been helping her socially transition. When her Catholic parents refused to use a male name or support a gender transition, they lost custody. Her family says they're now barred from contacting her. This is un-American. Massachusetts doesn't care more about Sophie than her parents do. And holding traditional Catholic beliefs shouldn't cost parents their child. How Sophie chooses to live once she's an adult will be her decision. But while she's still a minor, disagreement with her parents, even over something this profound, isn't a sufficient reason for the state to replace them. Sophie belongs with her family. I'm Carol Platt Liebau.
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24: Hi, Dennis Prager here. Well, as you know, I've been off the air since my injury in November 2024. Thank you for your prayers. 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I'm starting the Ask Me Anything episodes on the Timeless Wisdom podcast, and I'd love to hear from you. 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The number is 877-243-7776. 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I will answer as many questions as I can on future episodes of the podcast. Obviously, I can't respond to every question, but I will listen or read every question. I look forward to hearing from you. 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

0: Mark Levin here. Our number, 877-381-3811, 877-381-3811. I hope those of you who celebrate, I guess is the word, Yom Kippur, had a good, great service and event. I know we did with our Chabad rabbi, Chaim Cohen. It was fantastic. And as Jews know, most Gentiles probably know, but maybe not, is the holiest of the holy holidays that we Jews, you know, abide by, adhere to, celebrate. Great Day of Atonement. So here I am, freshly atoned. All right, ladies and gentlemen, I want to talk to you, Mr. and Mrs. American, talk straight about a few things. Number one, when the war in Iran began, spectacular things took place for a period of about 3 or 4 weeks. In what was a massive military operation with our allies, Israel, side by side, doing massive destruction to the Iranian war machine. Khomeini was taken out in less than 24 hours, as was much of the upper tier of the regime. For reasons never really articulated and unknown to a lot of us, particularly who those of us who supported this effort and still do, there was a sudden stop to military activities. I mean, very sudden. And attempts to negotiate with the regime, which went on for a significant period of time with a couple of stops in between for 2 or 3 days of military action. General Cooper, who is the head of CENTCOM and really who oversees direct action there, he said in 2 or 3 weeks they would have hit all their military objectives, but it was stopped. And the envoys were sent, and the VP was involved, and we had negotiations. As time went on, at one point, we had a memorandum of understanding. Yours truly was one of the loudest critics of this. First of all, it was withheld from us, and then secondly, the details didn't make any sense to me, and I went through them both here and on television. The MOU eventually, It went the way of so many agreements with the Iranian regime on its own, really. And so we've gone back and forth. Now we have, for some time, an economic boycott in many ways and sanctions and blockade against the regime, hoping that if we choke it off enough economically, they'll come to the table, or it might even collapse. It's gone on for a long time. And in part, that has caused the price of gasoline to go up and diesel fuel. But not in and of themselves. There have been other reasons for it, particularly diesel fuel, in the war between Russia and Ukraine, as the president has pointed out. We've reached another point, as the president stated at the UN today. He says, I have a big decision to make, and that decision is whether negotiations can achieve something significant or I obliterate them. Now, we've heard this sort of thing before, right? And we now have a report that I've just read, I believe it was in New York Post, that the Arab states, again, are urging the president not to take that kind of military action. And they have urged the president, really, from the beginning, not to take military action. And I think they've had undue influence on the administration, on the envoys, as has Turkey. Now, that said, the president has done more to address the Iranian regime and its nuclear program than any president since 1979, that is in the history of this battle, where Iran has really fought a one-way war against us and we barely reacted. As they killed American citizens and American military personnel, we did very little in response. That's not the case anymore. That's very important to understand. That's number one. Number two, economically, they are in a grave situation. Certainly the people are, but the people are different than the regime. The regime seems to keep plugging along. There's that. Number three, the president has been undermined by the isolationists in our party, as well as the Democrats who have desperately sought this result because they believe and know that it helps them electorally and in the polls. So when you hear these things about, well, you know, gas prices are up and it's the war and so forth and so on, this is exactly what the Democrats have been pushing for and why they have given aid and comfort to our enemy. Actually, all of our enemies, but this enemy in particular. The isolationists have done exactly the same thing. When you start a war, you got to finish the war. Or you wind up with a forever war, or you wind up with a defeat. And this is what we've been trying to avoid, right? You're not going to be able to contain the Iranian regime, not by economics, by themselves. It's not going to happen. This is why I've said now, 6-7 months, Mr. Producer, arm the Iranian people. Because we know in the past the Reagan Doctrine has worked, and it helped even bring down the entire Soviet Union. It worked in our hemisphere, it worked in northwestern Africa, it worked in Afghanistan. Arm the freedom fighters, arm the people, arm the resistance, arm the opposition. But we haven't done it. I think too many of the advisors in the White House and elsewhere are doves. They're pacifists. They're isolationists. And I don't think their advice has been particularly good. I also think if we have generals who choose not to win this war, don't know how to win this war, and I'm not talking about Cooper, I'm talking about Kane in particular, then you replace them with generals who can and will. Presidents have done that in the past, including Lincoln during the Civil War, but even during World War II, FDR via Marshall might from time to time move generals around and put them in different priority positions based on their capabilities. We have generals today that have never won major wars because we haven't won major wars in a long time. So many of them aren't used to it or may not know how to do it. I don't know if that's the issue. I don't know if the lobbying internal to the White House is the issue. I don't know if it's the CIA and other intelligence entities that we have, if they're risk averse. I don't know what it is. But this situation cannot go on forever, even though we have think tank types all over the internet saying, we're winning, let's keep doing this, just be patient. I will tell you this, we are winning. But why should we be patient? Why don't we finish them off? Being patient doesn't guarantee anything. Defeating them guarantees victory. And that's what I believe. We're so close to the midterms now, 6 weeks away. And this isn't the only thing that requires focus. There are other things, too. I'm noticing something I've noticed in the past, that some of the rhinos, real rhinos, not what these fools call rhinos, Republicans in name only, basically those are liberal Republicans, I notice that several of them are now trying to find their own path. That is a disaster. There's no great demand in this country, I don't think in any district, for a rhino. There need to be stark contrasts made with the enemy and the Democrat Party is the enemy. There need to be stark contrasts made. Not confusing and confounding the voter. I don't think it helps when we talk up Mondami and somehow highlight him when he is the enemy. He's a Marxist Islamist. He's a Jew hater. He's destroying the city of New York. He's an American hater. He's an Italian hater. He's a Christian hater. He's all those things. I really don't think that that provides the stark contrast that we need, that we must have. They're good guys and they're bad guys. We're the good guys, they're the bad guys. And the bad guys need to be defeated, whether it's the Iranian regime or whether it's the DSA and the Democrat Party. So we're starting to see some rhinos who seem to think it's smart politics to run on their own. What should they run on, Mark? They can run on a number of things. They can run on solid conservative principles. They ought to try that from time to time. And there are many, many accomplishments in this administration, economically as well, that can be highlighted and should be highlighted. If you want to be a senator, for example, you have to have the ability to articulate your positions and contrast them with the opponent. And these opponents are really weak. I just find it outrageous that so many of them are incapable of it. But we can get the sense of what's going on right here on this program, on the Mark Levin program. We've put out offers. I don't beg people to come on this show ever. You have some host, oh, look at this and this, and this guy's here, and I'm this and I'm that. I don't focus this show. Look, it's the Mark Levin show, but it's really the American people show. That's what it is. So you got people who want to be seen and heard. I'm not somebody who needs to be seen or wants to be seen. I don't need to prove myself. Respect your audience. Respect your audience's intelligence. That's the way I roll. That's the way I roll. But I want you to understand, and some of these people have been on this program before, that some of these rhinos who had been in touch with us are no longer reachable. They're no longer reachable. So what are they doing? They're resorting to who they are and what they believe will win. And it won't win. It's not going to help them. It's simply not going to help them. Now, while the left tries to create this program of me as controversial, and that's what they always do to us, that's what they do to did the Goldwater and Reagan and Buckley and Trump and everything. No. What I say is factual. What I say is something that most of you agree with. But if somebody's trying to play clever, they're not going to win this election. It's not going to happen. We'll be right back.
1: Mark Levin.
0: I want you to think about something. A young woman discovers she's pregnant. She's scared and alone. Maybe she's been told that abortion is her only option. But what if, instead of telling her to end that life, someone said, we'll help you. You don't have to do this alone. That's what Sanctuary of Hope does. 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

0: The Arab countries that had way too much influence on what we're doing in this war, on multiple occasions and for reasons I do not understand, we listen to them. Obviously, they're worried about their oil facilities and their populations and so forth, but the Iranian regime has killed an awful lot of Americans, threatens us with nuclear war. What was that phrase the vice president used, Mr. Producer, about alignment? The Arabs are not aligned with us. That's not our interest. And they're going to do damage to these oil facilities no matter what. And I've told you this many times before. None of this is new to you. They're hoping the Democrats take one or both houses of Congress. And then you'll have Republicans running for the hills. And that will put an end to the war. That's the hope. You're going to have isolationists, woke right types in the Republican sphere doing the same thing. Everybody blame us for the, you know, the Trump administration and his war effort. So, personally, this isn't the way I would do this. I would just tell the Arab countries that we'll do everything we can in a defensive posture. But in their case, but that we need to take this regime out. There were no real grave downsides to training and arming the Iranian people. And I think, as I've said for months to you, Mr. and Mrs. America, this will be the greatest question I think history will have if we've not been doing it. For nearly 3,000 years, Homer's epic poem, the Iliad, has shaped the literary and moral imagination of the West. More than a story of war and legendary heroes, it's about honor, courage, leadership, friendship, sacrifice, and what it means to live a noble life. Achilles is the greatest warrior among the Greeks, but his greatest struggle is not only against the Trojans, it is against his own anger, pride, and grief. As he's transformed by loss, Homer asks what true greatness requires and whether strength alone is enough to make a man noble. These are questions that we as Americans living in 2026 face as well. 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
4: With SRN News, I'm Ken Lorman in Washington. President Trump says U.S. and Iranian officials met today. That was after he warned at the United Nations that Iran could face annihilation unless a deal ends the nearly seven-month war. The president also told the United Nations General Assembly that America is fulfilling its destiny.

0: Half centuries after the cause of liberty found its home on this continent, I can report to you with pride that America is back and our country is stronger today than ever before.
1: President Trump also says his Board of Peace is helping end the war in Gaza. Stocks held near record highs as oil prices eased. The NASDAQ gained 0.5% to set a new record. This is SRN News.
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1: I'll just read to you what I just posted, or we're posting right now. And I speak with you because I tell you what I honestly feel. That's the way we work here. Certainly one of the questions military historians will have in the decades ahead is why we did not arm the Iranian people early in this war, a tremendous asset left out of the war effort. There doesn't appear to have been any great effort to undertake this. And why we sidelined the Israelis, another huge asset. There was no reason to tap the brakes early in this war, and expectations of negotiated settlements were overblown. Then all the talk about non-existent off-ramps. Maybe time for some new advisors. It's worth a thought. You think that's too out there, Mr. Badu? I don't. And it's really consistent with everything I've been saying for months. For literally months. So there needs to be sort of a counterweight to the isolationists and the pacifists in the administration and outside the administration. That's what I think. U.S. holds 3 hours of talks with Iran on sidelines of the U.N. after Trump threatened to drive them into hell during a speech. Well, let's see how that turns out. You know, every time we have this challenge made, we talk about it, we sit on the edges of our seats, and they're not going to be driven into hell. They have to be destroyed. And in order to destroy them, it also takes people inside the country seeking to destroy them, being armed, and overtaking them. And one of the reasons I'm troubled by the sidelining of the Israelis is because they knew where a lot of these bodies were buried, so to speak. And maybe they're still providing us with that information, but, you know, I'm not aware of too many major military operations where we've been incredibly successful, where we have sidelined one of the most effective allies on the face of the earth. Why? Because Saudi Arabia doesn't like it? Because Qatar doesn't like it? Because Turkey doesn't like it? Who cares? Who cares what they like or don't like? We need stark contrasts to win this election. Stark contrasts between us and them. I was surprised at the extent to which the President Mamdani met and talked. And I don't see Mamdani patting the president on the back. I don't see Mamdani talking about, certainly not publicly, all the wonderful things that he and the president, the Republicans, can do together. The president continues to put his hand out, pats him on the back, and so forth. I don't see an equivalent response. But that's not even my point. My point is he's a Marxist Islamist. His Jew hatred is through the roof, as is his wife. His attacks on Netanyahu, being a war criminal, are just outrageous. What he's done to the city of New York already, and Republicans all over New York and in the city are running for office, pointing out what a disaster he is, it doesn't help them. When it is said how we can work together and so forth and so on, when he won't work together. And if the Democrats win the midterm elections, Mamdani and the DSA and the Democrats are going to go full bore trying to destroy the president, his family, the presidency, and everything else. And everything else. He's not somebody you can make a deal with. He's a revolutionary, in my view, in his view. You got candidates running. You got Bruce Blakeman, a tremendous candidate, running for governor, who lays into this guy, Mondami, lays into Hochul. And so you've got people out there, might be on the fence, might go one way or the other. Not a lot, but a few, and that's enough. Or some, well, now, wait a minute. You know, today this was said about Mondami, regardless of what Blakeman says or somebody else says. You see my point, Rich? So the Republicans, the administration, they need to be on message. Consistent, pounding away, exposing these people. They don't even have to, you know, deceive anybody about who these other people are. They are rabid revolutionaries. They are extremists. And you need to make that stark contrast if you're going to win, especially if you're going to win in a marginal district, a marginal state, or even in a purple or blue state or district. You've got to make these contrasts. Or why would a Democrat vote Republican? They're going to say, okay, well, if it's good enough for him, it's good enough for me. There need to be stark contrast made. So what I'm seeing when I see the rhinos kind of pulling out on their own, I see some confusion about messaging and a lack of stark contrast being made. It's worrisome. It's troubling. And we're going to do everything we can to rally and to push, get the vote out. But everybody has to have their oar in the water, going in the same direction, paddling the same way. Paddling the same way. Circling back, the Iranian regime would love nothing more than the Democrats to take the House and the Senate and Netanyahu to lose his election bid on October 27th. That will be a victory for them, and there's no question about it. It will be a victory for them. No question about it, in my mind. And we have a lot of things to run on and against. With the Democrat Party, their radicalism, their policies, plus so many of the policies that have been put in place by the President of the Republicans have been absolutely superb. Absolutely superb. And pick 3, 4, 5 of them and ram them home. Keep hitting it, keep hitting it, keep hitting it. But we can't have at the federal level, you know, embracing Mondami, at the state level, trashing Mondami, at the local level, trashing him. And then we can't have these rhinos who go off on their own and, you know, undermine the unity of the party and so forth and so on. And this is what's happening. Then we have another factor, the woke right, R-E-I-C-H. Many of them want a defeat for the Republicans because they view it as a victory for them. They also view it as an opportunity for them. And they are going to say, see, Trumpism doesn't work. Conservatism doesn't work. This doesn't work. The Republican establishment, everybody's a rhino. They don't know what the word means, so they throw it around. Everybody's a rhino. Follow us, the nationalist populists. We're not that big on the Constitution either. You know, they're not. We're not that big on capitalism either. We think socialism lights the way to go. You've heard them. You've heard them. Forget about Israel and the Jews. Embrace the Islamists and Islamism. That's the future. That's where the votes are. That's their position. That's who they are. And they will view this a defeat for the Republicans as an opportunity for them to remake the Republican Party, which would be a complete disaster. We have enough trouble as constitutional conservatives dealing with the Republican Party. But that's their goal. That's their goal. Big problem. We're Steady Eddie here. I can't control what the Republicans are doing. I can't control what the White House does. I can't control what we do at the state level and so forth. I'm not a general. I can't control this war. I give you my opinions on what I think are the best ways to approach these things based on my historical knowledge as well as experience that you and I have witnessed. And whether it's the war or whether it's the political process, you know, I've witnessed a lot and so have you. And we've talked about it together for nearly a quarter of a century. We know how to win, you and I. We know what it takes. But do the others? I'll be right back.
0: Much Lovin.
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2: I am ready.

Democrats take both houses of Congress. And Netanyahu loses in Israel, the Iranian regime will claim victory. And they'll be more emboldened than ever. It'll be more emboldened than ever. Don't you think, Rich? There's no question. There's no question. And this is something I'm trying to get us to avoid. Truthfully. And we shall see. All right, let's see here. I have the weirdest printer. Two of them. They're just so weird. And I say that because it was working all weekend, and then I'm going to print things, and it's dead. And what'll happen is about 3 in the morning, it'll start printing again. So I don't rely on Wi-Fi now. I have a direct plug-in, right, Rich, right here. So there's no question about, well, is it your Wi-Fi or what? No, it's just weird. 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You know, we've been talking about, for a long time, Pure Talk, and I've been telling you it's the best wireless company out there. 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That's just my view and the view of many other people. 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We will welcome you with open arms. Yes, indeed. Now, the one thing that can change everything, in addition to what I've said about what I feel the Republicans need to do and the White House needs to do, is us. That is, we need to turn out and vote. We must not be dispirited. The other side seeks to do grave damage to our country, to our lifestyles, to the lifestyles of our children and grandchildren. That should be reason enough to vote. Now, for a lot of people, it's not, but for us, it should be. And we are not going to accept surveys and polls as the final decision makers. We are the final decision makers, okay? So we will make these decisions. Now, the truth is, I can't reach 330 million people. I can't reach 180 million people. We can reach 14, 15 million people, not all of whom can vote for a number of reasons, age or whether they're citizens or not. But when you think about it, if each of you can convince 10 or 15 people, or at least talk to them, then we're in business.
And that's why I've always said that you're the Thomas Paines, you're the Paul Revere's, you're the people, Mr. and Mrs. America, that can make things work and make sure the trajectory is right. We are always underestimated on this program in conservative talk radio. President doesn't underestimate us. Governor DeSantis doesn't underestimate us. I had a good talk with him today. Senator Cruz doesn't underestimate us. I had a good talk with him today. I'm just pointing out that the internet world and the podcast world, very, very toxic, very, very focused on young people, even many who can't even vote. But we are focused on everybody. Everybody. And so it is important that we win the midterm elections. It is important that we not be dispirited. It is important that no matter what happens overseas, no matter who meets with whom, no matter if a candidate is going their own way rather than the right way, that we do what we must do and vote for the Republican on the ballot, even if you have to hold your nose. Because the Democrat on the ballot, in virtually every single circumstance, is not only worse, they're going to vote for leadership that will be a disaster for the country. What's on the ballot is the Supreme Court of the United States and its independence. What's on the ballot is whether we maintain a secure border or another open border. What's on the ballot is whether they turn Obamacare into a national health care program and destroy all your private health insurance and drive up costs that are unbelievable. What's on the ballot is your right to vote and to have an impact if you live in three-fourths of the other states, because they want to change that too. What's on the ballot is whether there is a permanent majority in the Senate by creating four more Senate seats in D.C. and Puerto Rico, or whether you're going to be able to have a Republican majority at some point. What's on the ballot is capitalism versus socialism. What's on the ballot is Americanism versus Marxism. What's on the ballot is whether you're a constitutional conservative or a national NatCon, woke right, authoritarianism. All of this is on the ballot. All of it. We'll be right back.

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10: With SRN News, I'm John Scott. The commander-in-chief has a strong warning for Iran.
11: President Trump addressed the UN General Assembly in New York.
12: We are solving decades of intractable challenges, and we are settling years of unfinished business, and we're doing it well. There is no better example of a danger that was allowed to gather strength at the world's peril than the number one sponsor of terror, the Islamic Republic of Iran.
11: The remarks came as the administration ramps up economic pressure on Tehran, including a plan to cut off Iranian airlines worldwide. Willie Nelson, The White House.
10: President Trump says U.S. and Iranian officials met for about 3 hours Tuesday, shortly after his address to the UN General Assembly. NATO's deputy commander in Europe is warning that Russian President Vladimir Putin is becoming increasingly reckless as the war in Ukraine drags on and as he seeks to divide Western allies. This is SRN News.
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24: He's here. 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
25: Hello, America. 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Our number, 877-381-3811, 877-381-3811. The president at the UN today. Cut one, go.
26: Since I took office, we have created more than 1 million new private sector jobs, and more Americans are working today by far than ever before. Last week, it was announced that the poverty rate has reached its lowest level in American history. We lifted 1.5 million Americans out of poverty last year alone, another record. The African American and Hispanic American poverty rates are at all-time lows. Real household incomes for Americans have soared to the highest level in history, 87,000 on average, surpassing the prior record that I set in my first term. From day one, my administration has worked to remove every single unnecessary regulation and obstacle to doing business in America. We passed the largest tax cuts in American history, and as a result, more money is being invested in the United States right now than has ever been invested in any nation anywhere in the world.
27: His UN speech was fantastic on multiple levels, by the way. Just fantastic. Cut two, go.
26: The United States also totally rejects any attempt to construct a globalist scheme to control for the artificial intelligence being spoken of so much now, hereinafter officially called super intelligence, changing the name, and that the use of the word artificial makes intelligence fake. It makes it sound fake, and it is not fake. It's actually amazing, but we have to be careful. In fact, it is exactly the opposite of what it purports. From this point forward, all of United States documents and hopefully the world's will be changed to use the much more accurate term super as opposed to artificial. So it's super intelligence.
1: Now, let me stop you right there, and I didn't really want to, but let me do it. You might say, well, why does he focus on this? I'll tell you why. Language means a lot. The use of words means a lot. How you characterize things, how you identify things, that means a lot. The left does it all the time. And the president is exceptional at it, pushing back in the other direction. Very, very important. Go ahead.
26: The new world of superintelligence dash SI. SI. Let's see if that goes. It sounds much better. It is much better, and it's much more accurate. Let's see if I have any power. Maybe I do, and maybe I don't. We're going to find out pretty soon.
1: All right. Let's keep rolling here. Cut three. Go.
26: Superintelligence. Every major new technology brings challenges, and superintelligence is no exception. Yet the very same people who said we'll all be dead in 12 years because of global warming, a name since reborn to climate change because the planet was cooling, not warming, and nobody was dead. These are the same people that are now saying that AI is going to kill us all, that robots are going to attack us, and that everything is going to be a total disaster. Same group of people. This is the group that came up with the Russia, Russia, Russia hoax, the Ukraine, Ukraine, Ukraine hoax, climate change, open borders. Whoever wins AI, you have to remember this, and now I say, whoever wins SI, whoever wins super intelligent, wins. That's the group that wins. And we're leading now over China by a lot and everyone else, and we're going to keep it that way. We're going to keep it very, very straight and very strong. I'm not going to stifle growth of something that will be bigger than the Industrial Revolution. Many say bigger than the Industrial Revolution or the Internet itself. And we will be very careful, and that's why we have a Department of Justice, and we've already used it having to do with this very subject and used it very powerfully. Everything worked out very well and very quickly. And other law enforcement bodies that will rein things in if we have to do that. But we will only encourage superintelligence. We're going to encourage it, not rein it in. We're going to watch it closely through the Department of Justice.
1: Mm-hmm. Now, Iran, cut four, go.
26: I call on all nations to join us in enforcing the complete economic isolation of Iran until they stop their attacks on commercial shipping, relinquish their nuclear ambitions, and cease their support of terror. The terrorist regime is behaving badly, not because they are strong and confident, but because they are weak and desperate. If we stand united, we will soon see a world free of the last 51-year menace of Iranian terror, and oil prices will come plummeting down even lower than they were at the start of the conflict. And they were very low. In the United States, they were really low. With courage and resolve, anything is possible. Big changes can happen and happen fast.
1: Cut five, go.
26: The United States is equally opposed to the out-of-control institution known as the International Criminal Court. We will never allow U.S. service members or anyone else.
1: Let me explain what this is. It's an international court with judges from other countries, prosecutors from other countries. It's in The Hague. And they assert the right to indict, that is, to charge our soldiers, our politicians, our president, vice president, the secretary of war, the secretary of state,
25: and to hold trials overseas. We have refused to sign up to that for years. The Israelis, obviously, they don't want anything to do with that either. A number of countries don't, but some do. What's happening is complaints are being filed, like from Ireland and South Africa, against the Israelis, and then they open an investigation, and you see what they tried with Netanyahu. Turns out the prosecutor was busy molesting women. They had to take him off the case. They never actually went to Israel or went to Gaza to investigate anything. And this is where Mamdani's saying, see that? He's guilty of, or they are, the country of Israel, and he's the prime minister of war crimes. Well, that was never actually found, but you understand what's going on here. The president has said, we're not doing anything with this. Now, this is globalism. You understand? When you confer or surrender your sovereignty to an international entity or another country, a group of countries, that is globalism. That is a disaster. And it certainly violates our Constitution. Our Constitution is the law of the land, not some international arrangement. And so the president has rightly trashed it. Now, Chris Van Hollen, who is the senior senator from Maryland who wants to be president, who is an out-of-the-closet Jew hater and Israel hater and Netanyahu hater, you know how it goes. He was attacking our president and the Secretary of State, attacking them for not accepting the International Criminal Court, its jurisdiction, and its findings. And he said the reason is that they, the president and the Secretary of State, have provided effectively aid and comfort to Israel and Netanyahu, so they, too, should be held to account. So, literally, he would have the International Criminal Court be able to take action against our president and our Secretary of State, which obviously is unconstitutional, but this is where these people are. He's a traitor. Chris Van Hollen is a traitor. That's what he is. He's a traitor to the country. And he's not alone. Go ahead.
26: Are given show trials by an anti-American tribunal with no jurisdiction over us. They're an evil group of people. I call on all nations that are members of the ICC to officially resign from this rogue institution immediately.
25: I told you this was a great speech. And it is. And it is. We'll be right back.
3: Mark Levin.
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0: explain something to me, America. There's a poll here that says 87% of the American people think the government's corrupt. Do you see that, Rich? Well, if you think the government's corrupt, 9 out of 10 Americans, then why would you support socialism, which is all about government? Why is it that we can't articulate these things? It drives me crazy. I don't understand it. The president talking about Greenland, which is a massive, massive victory on his part. Cut six, go.
1: As I announced just days ago, the United States has also reached an unprecedented agreement regarding the northern frontier of North America, the large and strategically vital piece of land known as Greenland. This agreement made with the Kingdom of Denmark, an incredible, beautiful country, and the Greenland people itself, gives the United States permanent control over security and all other needs on that territory. We will have the complete ability to do what is necessary to defend the American continent and also Europe and other places. No U.S. adversary will ever be permitted to establish a military presence in Greenland anymore or make sensitive investments there without our express written approval. We will immediately begin the process of developing a large military presence in the appropriate locations. We'll be building two very major military bases.
0: Mm-hmm. That is massive. And then when you consider the Chinese no longer control the Panama Canal, we do. That Venezuela is no longer not just a hotbed for that Marxist regime, but for the Iranians, the Russians, and the Chinese. I mean, huge, huge accomplishments by this president. Truly. And you consider the Democrats that preceded him, a Biden or Obama, what disasters. Good God. You know, there's a great man who's going to speak Thursday at the United Nations. His name is Benjamin Netanyahu. He's a dear friend of the United States. Dear friend. And I think he's more right on about his take on Mamdani than we are, than the White House is. And he is a courageous, tough dude. He's battle-hardened in many respects. And he doesn't give a damn what Mamdani tries to pull to stop him from speaking and so forth and so on. Cut nine, go.
2: Shame on you, Mr. Mamdani. Shame on you for supporting the Hamas terrorist monsters who butchered our people. Shame on you for inciting riots against New York Jews. I'm coming to the UN. I'm going to tell the truth about our heroic soldiers. And I'm going to tell the truth about you.
0: That's it. See? Doesn't it make you feel better, folks? It makes me feel better. Oh, yeah. Yep. Mamdani at the U20 Mayor's Summit Saturday. Cut 11, go.
3: And we must contend with a moment where authoritarianism and far-right movements are ascendant, when anti-democratic sentiment is on the rise, when leaders both in the United States and overseas make it their mission to demonize and terrorize immigrants.
0: I assume he's talking about the president, leaders in the United States and overseas. Go ahead.
3: Accumulate political capital by targeting our LGBTQIA+ neighbors, when they roll back the freedoms that have been hard won by the press or those fighting for reproductive...
0: I just speak for myself. I couldn't sit down with this guy. I'd be pulling my people together and say, how do we defeat him? How do we confront him? How do we save the city of New York? Give me a list of options here. That's what I would do. That's just me. You know, I'm not elected to anything. There's nothing I would want to do with this guy. That's for sure. Nothing. Zero. And he's sending three of his comrades, who are every bit as crazy as he is, to the House of Representatives. Now, you have leaders in the Democrat Party who are cowards who won't take the guy on. And we can't have leaders in the Republican Party who talk about, you know, working with him. Because then we are paving the way for more of this, in my opinion. Just my opinion. We're paving the way for more of it. Mm-hmm. And Mondavi will be all in with impeaching Trump when the time comes. He'll be all in with kneecapping his administration and trying to destroy it when the time comes.

0: racist and bigots and anti-Semite. You're such a punk. You are so disgusting. Go ahead.
1: We should be a big tent party. We should welcome different ideas. You know, we ask Democrats, as we should, to say, let's elect Joe Manchin in West Virginia because he's the guy who can get elected in West Virginia. That's great. I don't agree with Joe Manchin on everything. And we should elect other candidates like Zoran Mamdani.
0: So the analysis, just to show you how sick this guy is between Manchin, who's a moderate Democrat, and Zoran Mamdani, who is a Marxist Islamist who hates our country and promotes Hamas. Big tent. You see, we have both in there. Joe Manchin, we did, but he left them. He's an independent now. And Zoran Mamdani. Seriously? Marxists? Islamists? In this guy's case, who backs and promotes Hamas? Should be in our tent? See what I'm saying, folks? Go ahead.
1: I don't agree with them on everything either. But they are bringing young people and others.
0: You know, as adults, ladies and gentlemen, it's our job to try and to mold a future for young people, to try and get them excited about their country and the founding and to become patriots and have allegiance to the country. It's not to follow them. Follow TikTok? Follow Puker? To follow them? No, I don't think so. I don't think so at all, and this is part of the problem. The Democrats have succeeded in taking over K through 12 through these two radical American-hating unions, the NEA and the AFT. They've succeeded in taking over 99% of our colleges and universities with the 99% Marxist-Islamist faculty. They've succeeded in taking over most of the media that gives voice to all of this. And then we wonder, what's the problem? What's the problem? The problem is we surrendered the culture, or they took it, from we, normal, regular Americans. I'll be right back.

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3: With SRN News, I'm John Scott. The commander-in-chief has a strong warning for Iran.
4: President Trump addressed the UN General Assembly in New York.
5: We are solving decades of intractable challenges, and we are settling years of unfinished business, and we're doing it well. There is no better example of a danger that was allowed to gather strength at the world's peril than the number one sponsor of terror, the Islamic Republic of Iran.
4: The remarks came as the administration ramps up economic pressure on Tehran, including a plan to cut off Iranian airlines worldwide. Willie Nelson, The White House.
3: President Trump says U.S. and Iranian officials met for about 3 hours Tuesday, shortly after his address to the UN General Assembly. NATO's deputy commander in Europe is warning that Russian President Vladimir Putin is becoming increasingly reckless as the war in Ukraine drags on and as he seeks to divide Western allies. This is SRN News.
1: 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Don't Sharia My Texas exposes an America under siege from within.
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4: 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In the battle for Western civilization, Texas stands on the front line.
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0: is the nation's town hall meeting, and you can join in at 877-381-3811.
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1: Mm-hmm. All right, I want to continue here. Well, we've got this thing wound up pretty good. Let's see. Bear with me, folks. Melanie Ann Stansberry is a representative. And we're going to have a lot worse in these Democrats' seats, whether the Democrats take the House or not. And she's on MS Now yesterday. And by the way, MSNBC has not changed substantially in the least. They just changed their name. And she's the multiple hundredth member of the House, the Democrats. No problem impeaching members of the president's cabinet. No problem impeaching the president. Cut 13, go.
3: But I actually very much disagree with the idea that we shouldn't be trying to use every tool we have in the toolbox. In particular, we have cabinet secretaries like Pete Hegseth, who Republicans think should be impeached at this
1: point.
3: No,
1: Republicans don't think he should be impeached. And tools in the toolbox, you mean the impeachment clause in the Constitution, and you're an ignorant, pathetic hack. And I'm sick and tired of them abusing the Constitution, attacking it, trying to use parts of the Constitution against this administration the way they are. The impeachment clause is their biggest abuse, and it's not even close. Go ahead.
3: Illegal killings and the illegal war.
1: Illegal killings and an illegal war. Was Barack Obama impeached for illegal killings and illegal wars? Was he? Was Biden? Did we declare war in Ukraine versus Russia? Illegal killings and illegal war? Did we? I'm just curious. Because according to her, John F. Kennedy would have been impeached. Lyndon Johnson would have been impeached. According to her, virtually every president where there wasn't a declaration of war would have been impeached. In an illegal war with illegal killings. Go ahead.
3: Last year is that when Congress did file impeachments, folks like Kristi Noem and Pam Bondi were actually fired by the president because the American people were clear they didn't want them in those jobs of trust.
1: Okay, so we should impeach people because, quote unquote, the American people don't want them in jobs of trust. Number one, that's not true. There's no plebiscite that was taken. That's number two. That's not the basis for impeachment. High crimes and misdemeanors. God, I can't stand these people. Go ahead.
3: There's a number of cabinet secretaries that have blatantly broken the law, done unconstitutional things.
1: No, they haven't. And, you know, isn't it amazing, America, how the Democrats hate the Constitution but use it to destroy it and us? But then isn't it amazing that the Republicans are so gun-shy when it comes to these things? The only way to stop them is to stop them. That is, to use these things against them. I can think of no other way to do it. Senator Tammy Duckworth, with the Center, or speaking to the Center for American Progress today, I believe she's from Wisconsin. Is she not, Mr. Producer? I think so. Cut 14, go.
4: My sense, what I will encourage my colleagues to not do, especially those who have more fire in their belly in this area, is don't be impeaching anybody. Let's just get back to work, and maybe we can come to compromises to fund parts of USAID. Maybe we can do some of this work and be much more able to move the ball forward. And get through the 2 years after that. I'm not interested in being in a confrontation with Donald Trump. I can be. I have been. It's not going to stop me. But I would rather move the ball forward in through the benefit of the American people. And if we can do it in a way that allows him to save face and he doesn't stop us, then that's better for everybody all around.
1: She had a moment of rationality there, which is unusual for her, but it's nice to know. Then we have Jamie Raskin, Senator. This guy, I've told you before, he's an absolute poison pill. Just absolute poison. He's a commie. His dad was a commie, and I'm not kidding. Cut 15, go.
5: The Republicans have given away the congressional power over war. We declare war, according to the Constitution.
1: Okay, I don't know how many more times I can explain it, but they don't care. You declare war, you don't make war. And you declare war if you choose to declare war, and you've only chosen to do it 11 times, 6 times of which were World War II. So that's the history, Democrat, Republican. That's the facts. Make war was language originally in the first draft of the Constitution. It was removed because the debate was that Congress can't really have the power over war per se. They can use the power of the purse to cut it off or to fund it. But a president, a single person that they created, a commander-in-chief, that person needs to be in charge of war making. That's those are the facts, your historical facts. Go ahead.
5: That power away.
1: By the way, this man will not come on this show to debate me. He's not a podcaster. We don't debate podcasters because they're stupid or they're bigots. Some of them are smart, but most of them aren't the ones that we would debate. Jamie Raskin's a smart guy. He's the best they have in the House. I want to debate him. He won't come on the program. He won't. Go ahead.
5: And now we are in a disastrous, catastrophic war that's already cost us more than 45...
1: It's not a catastrophic war. What is a catastrophic war? We've had casualties. Compared to other wars, it's not catastrophic. And he didn't call the surrender in Afghanistan catastrophic when we lost 13 brave service members in one explosion based on how Biden chose to surrender. He didn't go to the floor or go to the media and talk about how that is catastrophic. And here he is campaigning for somebody named Kripp Pappas, the New Hampshire Democrat Senate nominee. Chris Sununu, is running for that seat. And it's a toss-up. And by the way, I just saw the Rasmussen poll, and it's a little more positive than the Fox information, which has it at about 47-47 in the Senate, with other ones, some of these other too close to call and so forth. Go ahead.
5: They've given away our power over tariffs and taxes. So Trump imposed an illegal, unconstitutional tariff, the largest tax in American history. That was
1: Isn't
5: so
1: it
5: bad
1: funny it that they're basically doing Milton Friedman now? Isn't it? Largest tariff in history, the tax increases. Now, they love tax increases, so that's not really a problem for them. and they love protectionism. That's not really a problem for them, and they want socialism. Socialism is all about taxes and regulations and protectionism and all the rest, right? They hate capitalism. So they will use any argument they can, whether they believe it or not. Go ahead.
5: Even by Donald Trump's own gerrymandered, stacked and packed Supreme Court.
1: How is the Supreme Court gerrymandered? Doesn't he sound like Bernie Sanders? Well, he is Bernie Sanders. Go ahead.
5: The Republicans have given
1: away... All right, that's enough. Rich, I want you to try one more time to have this guy on the show, okay? One more try. Tell him I want to debate him on my show. On the Constitution. And a number of the things that he has asserted. It's that simple. Let the best man win. Me. I'll be right back.
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9: Hi, Dennis Prager here. 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

0: See what I see there, Mr. Rich?
1: The man of the hour has an air of great.
0: See what I see?
1: The dudes have envied him for so long.
0: All right. Then I will explain later to you. Let's see here. Looking. Okay. Our favorite among the pastors out there, my pastor, family's pastor, that's what we call John Heggie. I want you to think about something, folks. A young woman discovers she's pregnant, she's scared, alone, and maybe she's been told the abortion is her only option. But what if instead of telling her to end that life, someone said, "We're going to help you. We're going to help you. 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You don't have to do this alone." 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Let's give life a chance. Stand with Sanctuary of Hope, Heggie Ministries, and the great John Heggie. I can vouch for him and the ministry and his family personally. Yes, you see what I mean? I want to address something I waited till now, and that is Politico. Politico, day in and day out, is trashing the president, trashing the Republicans. Really is a mouthpiece for the radical left Democrats. And is at a pinnacle of what I call yellow journalism. Yellow journalism, which is trash journalism, character assassination, and smears. Now, ladies and gentlemen, I know there are people out there who really hate me. I know there are people out there who are really evil. I know there are people out there who would love nothing more than for me to be hit by a truck when I leave this program. I got it, and I know it. But I've always told you, even when it comes to Tucker Carlson and his son Buckley, leave the kids alone. Leave the family alone. Because they can't defend themselves. And it's simply unjust and unfair. But that didn't stop somebody named Adam Wren, W-R-E-N, at Politico. I'd never heard of him before, but he has a long reputation of being a scumbag and a sleazeball. Our stepson, David, put aside a business he was beginning with the help of nobody. He did it all on his own to work for President Trump and the administration. He did the same thing in the first term and has the same position effectively that he had then. He was working for the ambassador to Israel from the United States, the great David Friedman, and he's working for the ambassador to Israel from the United States, the great Mike Huckabee. He puts in horrendously long hours, working on small things and big. When the fighting was really hot and heavy over there and Americans wanted to leave Israel, he was the go-to guy. And he had to try and coordinate flights out of Israel and other things out of Israel. And this is what he does. And he does it silently. He does it without a pat on the head from any media outlet. He just does it. He works for spectacular boss, Mike Huckabee, in the promotion of America's principles and policies in the Middle East. Over the last 17 months there, he's been trashed by the woke right. He's been trashed by some in the media because he's my stepson and because he's an Orthodox Jew. And I've about had it. I am sick and tired of this. You want to attack me? Attack me. You have something to say about me? Say it to me. And so he has found the love of his life in Israel. She's not an Israeli. She's an Aussie. And they're going to get married there. He works there. She works there. And I'm not going to tell you exactly when because I don't want any security issues. And they send out invitations to a large number of groups, Americans, Australians, people from Israel, and so forth and so on. So family, and she has a very large family, families in South Africa and Australia and other parts of the world and all over the country. We have family all over the country, and people were asking, what kind of gift do you want? Do you have a registry? So he puts out an email that says, rather than a registry, you can give your, you know, if you wish, you can give an alternative. Now, I'm going to pick it up from there next hour and tell you what happened as a result of that. What Adam Wrenn at Politico did, how they have tried to viciously attack him because of the wedding and because of that email. I think it's going to stun the vast majority of you. We'll be right back.
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8: With SRN News, I'm John Scott. Speaking to the UN General Assembly, President Trump says a deal with Iran is possible after the midterm elections.
9: Will a deal be made with Iran that lets them rebuild and create a far greater country than it ever was before? Maybe one of the greatest in the Middle East or even the world? Or do I annihilate the Islamic Republic and do it quickly, never giving them a chance to kill and destroy people and countries again?
8: U.S. and Iranian officials did meet for about 3 hours Tuesday. Being called one of the strongest storms ever in the Pacific, Hurricane Polo gaining strength as it moves along Mexico's southwestern coast as a Category 5 cyclone. Polo described as being extremely dangerous with sustained winds of 175 miles per hour. This is SRN News.
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13: You know, Ronald Reagan believed self-government required something that government could never replace: responsibility in the hands of the people. In his 1981 inaugural address, Reagan warned against the idea that America had become too complicated to be governed by its citizens. Reagan asked, "If no one among us is capable of governing himself, then who among us has the capacity to govern someone else?" For Reagan, limited government was not about having no government. It was about remembering where responsibility begins: with individuals, families, communities, and the people themselves. Because when government assumes every responsibility, citizens gradually surrender their own. Self-government asks more of us than dependence ever will. And freedom requires a people willing to govern themselves before asking government to do it for them.
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16: Hi, Dennis Prager here. Well, as you know, I've been off the air since my injury in November 2024. Thank you for your prayers. 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I'm starting the Ask Me Anything episodes on the Timeless Wisdom podcast, and I'd love to hear from you. 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
7: 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He's here. He's here. 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
0: So my stepson, David, they sent out invitations, of course, to a number of people from all over the world. In the United States, in Australia, in Africa, other places, in Israel. And so they don't have a registry. People are asking them, family, all over the world asking. And so he points out, we're not going to do a registry, but if you want to make a financial gift, those can be accepted and so forth, and, you know. Politico, Adam Wren, accuses him of illegally soliciting, what was it, honey? Illegally soliciting money from Israelis. He wasn't soliciting anything from anybody. He wasn't soliciting money or gifts from Israelis. He was responding to inquiries from family members who said, are you registered somewhere? We'd like to get you a gift. And when he responded as he did, he sent it to a larger list on his email list to include all the guests accidentally rather than just to the family and close family members. But either way, it doesn't matter. He wasn't soliciting anything from anybody. Then this guy, Adam Wren, goes to quote-unquote anonymous intel experts, like he says a CIA intel operative, and we don't know that he actually did, who says this clearly is a violation of his classified, you know, that of his classification that he received, you know, to receive secret information. It's a what? It violated what? First of all, the criminal act was whoever they spoke to who gave away the fact of his clearance. That's number one. It's public that he's got top secret clearance now, thanks to Politico. Not me. So that's a crime. But not a single name source for anything. Nothing. So he didn't receive anything from anybody. He didn't solicit anything from anybody. Now they're talking about whether or not he should be able to keep his secret classification. And Phil Klein wrote a piece at National Review that I posted where he says, you know, this happens because the guy's a Jew. It's on Yom Kippur. Oh, yeah. The story comes out on Yom Kippur when everything's shut down. He's an Orthodox Jew. So he's not active on the Internet. He's not reading all of his emails and so forth. So Politico timed it knowing full well that it would take him, if he chose to respond 24 hours. But I'm not an Orthodox Jew, even though I'm a practicing Jew. And I did respond. And not only did I respond, the ambassador, Huckabee, responded with absolute brilliance. Absolute brilliance. Now, he also pointed out to the ambassador that, as did I, that David's been attacked for a meeting with Pollard. Tucker Carlson has pushed that lie. And it was cited by Politico's Adam Wrenn. He had nothing to do with a meeting with Pollard. As the ambassador pointed out, he had met or bumped into him, that is Pollard. His wife had just passed away. Ambassador Huckabee told Pollard, you know, how sincerely sorry he was for that. Pollard, as the ambassador points out, wanted to meet with him to thank him for the sincere comment. That's what happened, apparently. Pollard leaves. David's in the meeting, says nothing. And Tucker Carlson says he's conspiring with Pollard. Also last week, Tucker Carlson accused him of being involved in the arms sales request to the Israelis from the United States when he wasn't involved in the arms sales. So I'm trying to explain what's going on here. So Politico takes the most Jew-hating sites like Quincy, the Quincy Institute, basically, unleashes this attack on Yom Kippur, the highest of the holidays, when they know he can't be involved, lies about what took place, twists it, with some headline that suggests he might even be a spy. And all for what? He's getting married? And they choose to attack him weeks before he's getting married? With this yellow journalism? Adam Wrenn knows every single thing he wrote was a lie. And he twisted it into something it was not. Appalling. Absolutely disgusting. A young man in his 30s. He's not running around making money. If he wanted to make money, he wouldn't be doing what he's doing. He's doing what he's doing because he's a supporter of the United States, the President of the United States. He's supporting the ambassador. He's supporting our agenda. But he's a Jew, Orthodox, in Israel. You understand? So they attack him on Yom Kippur when he can't even defend himself. But he can't defend himself anyway. He doesn't have a microphone. He doesn't have a website. He's a government official. What's he going to do? So I am. As did Mike Huckabee. Now, I want to say one other thing. There have been many wonderful people who've gone online and have posted a number of things. And I want to thank them. I can't thank them all. There's too many. People he's worked for, people he's worked with, people I never even heard of before, talking about how earnest he is, how when they needed somebody to speak to students, when they needed somebody to go to a funeral, somebody was killed, there he was, David was. He just quietly does his job. And you will not meet a more decent and honorable young man in your life. You won't. He has more integrity in his pinky than this guy, Adam Wrenn, has in his whole life. I want to thank people who stepped up. And I'm going to remember you. Some of whom are quite famous, some of whom are not. But I'm also going to remember people who I've defended over the years, some of whom have claimed to be my closest friends, and I thought were my closest friends, who posted nothing. Zero. I don't expect people to defend me. I don't even ask people to defend me. You read my Wikipedia page, it'll make you sick to your stomach. You wouldn't even recognize who I am. I will defend myself. And I will defend my friends. But when they don't defend my stepson, when even total strangers have, that really strikes you. It really, really strikes you. And of course you can't forget that. But here's the point also. Somebody who received a wedding invitation took that invitation and ran to Politico to try and create a non-controversy, a controversy out of a nothing. Now imagine having a wedding and that person's probably going to be there and not knowing who that person is. But I think I do know who that person is. I think I do. More on that later. But I wanted you to know. I wanted you to know because it was in Politico. I can understand why the president wants to ban it. Does that sound like a press operation to you? Politico, they got $8 million laundered through government subscriptions. They said, oh, we didn't take any money from there, just subscription. Yeah, $8 million laundered through subscriptions, went to Politico, a private corporation. That's okay. That's okay. But when a groom responding to family and some close friends is telling people, no, we're not registered anywhere. If you want to give a gift, you can give a money gift. And so he's accused of soliciting money from Israelis. Sick. Really sick. I'll be right back.
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0: Well, it's a pleasure to have Trace Gallagher on the program. Trace, I don't think we've ever met or even spoken, have we?
1: I don't think we have, Mark, but I watch you all the time. So
0: likewise. Isn't that weird?
1: I can tell you that.
0: Yeah, me too.
1: It's like a dose of common sense meeting the common sense department. This is a great meeting, long overdue.
0: Well, it's a great pleasure. You can do a great job every night. And you got a great book here, Life Lessons I Learned Eventually. Turns out they were right all along. And we're posting it immediately, ladies and gentlemen, to Amazon.com and so forth. So it's a very good book, and I'll tell you why. It's in plain English, number one, and you really bare your heart and soul. Why did you decide to write this?
1: Because I thought that, you know, some of these stories needed to be told. I mean, these are things that I've been experiencing since I was a kid. And it's always been about, you know, leadership, people that had great wisdom and kind of were kind enough to pass that wisdom along with me. And as the title says, sometimes I accepted it and sometimes I waited. You know, when you're young, you're like, I got it. I can handle this. I can do it. And then you kind of think back and you come back around to that wisdom and you accept it because, you know, it was valuable and you should have accepted it in the first place. And some of these stories are about me, and some of them are about famous people that I've met or just people that I've met who had an enormous impact on my life. And I thought it would be important to kind of share these stories. You know, I often say I kind of wish this was the book I had when I was 25, because you look at it and you check out the lessons and it's something that stays with you. And the book, I mean, the stories are all told in a compelling way that it's very relatable. Everybody can relate to this stuff. Everybody's had mentors and teachers and coaches that have had a big impact on their lives.
0: Well, let's pick a few. Pick first somebody who's not famous, and then we'll go into the list of some of the others.
1: Well, you know, I two coaches come to mind in this book, and one of the coaches I wrote about was my high school baseball coach, and he was an amazing guy. And he came from Iowa, and he played baseball at Whittier College, and then he came up to where I'm from, which is Mammoth Mountain, California. And those who don't know California don't know the ski area in California. This is one of the biggest ski mountains in the country, and for a reason. I mean, it gets 450 to 500 inches of snow a year on average. And this guy comes all the way up from Los Angeles, and he takes the job as the baseball coach at Mammoth High School. And he's got a baseball field behind the gym, but he can't use the baseball field because it's covered in snow until June. So in essence, he doesn't have a baseball field, and he's got a baseball program to run, and all we do is practice inside the gym. But he keeps telling us, do as I say, and we're going to win. And without a baseball field, this is a guy who came up, and a lot of these kids never played Little League or Pony League. They had no experience with baseball. And in the 27 years that he coached at Mammoth High School, he took his team to the playoffs 22 times and once to the state championship. And it was an amazing thing, and he kept begging and pleading and trying to petition to get a baseball field, and he finally got it, but he didn't get it until after he won all these games and all these division titles and almost the state championship, and they finally gave him a baseball field 20 miles south of the town where it only gets about 35 to 40 inches of snow a year. But he just kept winning, and he had the best, the most optimistic viewpoint of life, and that's kind of what he implored us to have. And we did, and it turned out to be this remarkable baseball program in the middle of nowhere that just kept winning.
0: And he's still on your mind.
1: Yep.
0: And does he know what you wound up doing?
1: Oh, yeah. I mean, I still talk to him. I mean, he was one of my great mentors because he was such a good coach, and he was a teacher at Mammoth High School. And this is a very small school because, you know, you had to play three sports. We only had 240 kids, and that was 7th grade through 12th grade. I mean, there were 40 kids in my class. So everybody had to play all the sports to keep the high school going. And it's still like that to this day. And so, and still, he was a baseball coach. He was also a football coach. And he would coach in anything that he could get his hands on because it was needed. And so I still talk to him. He still got great advice. He still watches my show every night. And he'll send me good comments. He'll send me bad comments. I mean, he's the guy when I was a senior in high school.

0: back home. And, you know, the bottom line is that to this day, I still say you run the fly ball out. You always, whatever it is in life, you always run it out because it's important, right? It's important not only to win the fight, which is good, it's to show up for the fight so that you show your opponent you're willing to go toe-to-toe and face-to-face and endure some very uncomfortable consequences. Even if you win, Mark, you're going to get your butt kicked a little bit.
1: By the way, we only have a minute. I want to hold you over, of course. But tell everybody a little bit about your background, how you got to where you are as well. And folks, get the book. Turns out they were right all along. Life lessons I learned eventually. You know what? Let's follow up on that question after the break, Trace, so you have some time here. But
0: okay.
1: I think people want to know more about you personally. And by the way, if you read the book, you're going to learn a lot about you. And it is a pleasure to meet you and a pleasure to read this book because it's very wholesome. You know, a lot of books aren't wholesome. Yeah. It doesn't mean that we were all perfect and well-behaved, but you're explaining the principles and the lessons of life that you learned and that matter to you now. The book is called Turns Out They Were Right All Along. Go to Amazon.com. You can grab a copy right now. Life Lessons I Learned Eventually. We'll be right back.

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4: With SRN News, I'm John Scott. Speaking to the UN General Assembly, President Trump says a deal with Iran is possible after the midterm elections.
5: Will a deal be made with Iran that lets them rebuild and create a far greater country than it ever was before? Maybe one of the greatest in the Middle East or even the world? Or do I annihilate the Islamic Republic? And do it quickly, never giving them a chance to kill and destroy people and countries again.
4: U.S. and Iranian officials did meet for about 3 hours Tuesday. Being called one of the strongest storms ever in the Pacific, Hurricane Polo gaining strength as it moves along Mexico's southwestern coast as a Category 5 cyclone. Polo described as being extremely dangerous with sustained winds of 175 miles per hour. This is SRN News.
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1: 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The book is great. Life lessons I learned eventually. Turns out they were right all along. Amazon.com, if you're on my sites tonight, grab a copy. You're going to love this book. So tell us how you got where you are. Give us a little bit of your background.
2: Well, my background is I grew up for a while in San Diego, and then my parents bought an old youth hostel in a ski town called Mammoth, and I went to Mammoth High School, and then I played football. I played junior college football a couple of years. I played football at the University of San Diego after that, and then I became a professional water skier, and I would water ski at these shows like SeaWorld and Cypress Gardens and Great Adventure, Six Flags Great Adventure, New Jersey Wow. Marine World. In Northern California. And the trick was, Mark, that the more tricks you could do, the more money you'd make. So I killed myself trying to learn things like front flips, right? And the front flips were painful because every time you would underturn, you know, you'd go up a ramp and you'd go on 35 miles per hour and you try to flip. And then if you underturn a little bit, the back of the skis kind of slap you in the butt. And the first couple of times it's kind of painful, but by the 50th time you've thrown these, you literally have to stick this water ski vest padding in the back of your wetsuit pants so you can protect your backside. And by the time I finally made my first front flip, I think I'd thrown 150 of them, and there's a picture of me skiing away. And I was all excited, but my look like, as we say in the book, I looked downright Kardashian from the backside because I had so much padding in my wetsuit. But I went on and I announced fashion shows. And I put a tape together, and I sent it out to the NBC affiliate in Yuma, Arizona, and they hired me. And I went from Yuma to Boise, Idaho, to Las Vegas, to Orlando, and then I started working for Fox in Chicago as their first correspondent, where Roger Ailes, the president of Fox News, brought me in his office, and he said, you know, I watch TV with the sound down, Trace, and I look at the TV, and if I find something compelling, I turn the sound up. He said, you know what I don't like about TV? You know what I don't find compelling? And I said, what is that, Roger? He said, curly hair. You've got curly hair, and it just makes me not want to turn the sound up. And I looked at him like, I'm not going to get this job. But he said, listen, we'll get over the curly hair, but maybe you trim it a little bit. It's just distracting. Curly hair is just distracting. Mm-hmm. And that's how I started my career at Fox News Channel. Almost October 7th, 30 years ago, we will have been on the air 30 years. It's kind of been an amazing run, but that's the kind of the quick nutshell version of me.
1: And you have your own show, and you have a really great insight. You have great guests out there, too. So you do it out of, out of L.A., I guess?
2: Out of L.A. We're in West L.A., and we do the show here every night, and that's the whole goal. It's 8 o'clock here. I mean, people are still outside having dinner. And we try to get guests on, so these young, compelling guests, right, that have run for office or are running for office or have run campaigns or want to run campaigns, young people who are excited about what's happening in the country and are eager to make their mark. I mean, these young moms, as you know, these young moms are compelling, they're educated, they're great looking, and they are angry at what's happening out here in California and across the country, and they make for great guests because the audiences love them.
1: Now, in the beginning of the book, Trey lays out his background, how he got to where he was, and you seem to credit everybody almost but yourself. You're very humble about this. So tell us a little bit more about, pick out another person who you would, in the book, and there are several, pick out another person who really had an impact on you. Maybe somebody public might know.
2: Yeah, you know, when I was playing sports at Mammoth High School, because I said it was small, we had to play. They wanted me to play basketball, and I was terrible at basketball. But I thought if I could go to the great John Wooden's basketball camp in Southern California, and at that time, you know, in the mid '70s, John Wooden had just come off 12 seasons where he won 10 NC2A championships. He was the greatest it'll never be touched, the greatest college basketball coach ever. But the camp in Southern California was $500, and that was real money back then. And my dad said, listen, you get 250, and I'll get the other 250. Go to the camp, and it might really change your basketball and change your life. So I go down to the camp, and I get down there. There's a couple of hundred kids, and we show up in the gym at this local college in L.A., and we're not in the gym for 2 minutes, Mark, and out walks the Wizard of Westwood, John Wooden. Every jaw in the place dropped. Man. There's John Wooden. He walks out, and he goes up to the microphone, and he taps it three times, and he says, "Boys, welcome. Welcome to my camp." And he says, "I want you to do me a favor. I want you to sit down, take off your shoes and socks. You should have two pairs of socks. Take the first pair, and you put those socks on inside out. And then you take the next pair, and you put those on the right way. And then you take your shoes, you tie them up nice and tight. And if you do that, you will never have blisters. You cannot play good Amazing. Basketball with blisters." And then John Wooden turned. He walked away, and we never saw him again. That was it. Never saw him. Never. He didn't teach me one dribble, one pass.
1: Well, right, but that was good advice, wasn't it?
2: It was great advice, and you learn about John Wooden, and you learn he had the pyramid of success, and he had these bullet points for life, and he was, you know, he was a faith guy. He was just a teacher, and he's like, if you do what I say, you will win, and they did. And so, at first, like I say, life lessons learned eventually. At first, I thought I got ripped off, $500. Are you kidding me? But as you get older and you realize John Wooden's about fundamentals, life is about fundamentals. Get the fundamentals right, and you will go on and you will do great things. It's about faith and family and friends and fortitude and then fun. And you can't get to the last one until you've mastered the first four. And so that's what the whole book is about. It's leadership, and it comes from unexpected places. But it comes, and sometimes you accept it and sometimes you don't. But I'll tell you know, all of us, regardless of what we think, we all eventually have to ride the shoulders of giants to get to places that we want to go to, including at Fox News Channel. You know, that's just the way it is.
1: It's a great book, folks. You're going to love it, by Trace Gallagher. Life Lessons I Learned Eventually. Turns out they were right all along. I'm telling you, it's just it's also a lot of fun. It's a lot of fun to learn about you in this book. I don't think I could do that. I don't think I have a book that would be thick enough to learn anything about me. But nonetheless, very, very good. Very, very intriguing.
2: Thank you, Mark. I appreciate that.
1: And you're a good guy. I mean, I can tell just by watching you. And you're also solid, if you get my drift. So you're also very, very good. And God bless you, man.
2: I appreciate that. Thank you for having me on, Mark, as always. You're the great one. And I appreciate those words from you. And thank you. I hope people enjoy the book.
1: They will. And take care, my man. You take care. Folks, you're going to love this book. I'm holding it in my hand right here. It's the right length. It's the right style. You can tell he wrote it. It's really incredible. You're going to love it. Life Lessons I Learned Eventually. Turns out they were right all along. He's got a lot of great examples in here, too. And I think, you know, if you're older, I think it's a great book to get a son or a daughter or a grandson or a granddaughter. I really do. I mean, it's everything from the family ski trips and the dogs in his life and the people in his life. And I didn't know he was such a great athlete. He's a great athlete. And he's got a wife and daughters and so forth. You're going to really enjoy the book. Again, it's Life Lessons I Learned Eventually. Turns out they were right all along. And you've seen Trace, you've seen him late nights on the East Coast. Obviously, we're all over the country. You know him very, very well. But you don't know him as much as you might think, actually. Not as much as you might think. Let's take a couple of calls. I think I owe you a sponsor in a moment, Mr. Producer. But let's go to Ken, Louisville, Kentucky, the great WKJK. Go.
3: Good evening, Mark. It's a real pleasure to talk to you again.
1: Thank you, sir.
3: You know, you have over the years told us your listeners your favorite movie is Patton.
1: It is,
3: and there's a scene in that movie, a Patton movie, where Patton is upset with a report, and he's talking to his aide that when he defeated Rommel in North Africa, there was a report that Rommel was back in Berlin. I think he says with a sore throat or something, and Patton's aide tells him, he says, "Sir, if you defeat Rommel's plan, you defeat Rommel." And everything you said first hour and you've been saying for the last several months about the upcoming midterm election, Mark, you're right. And you're right about what the Democrats are, who they are, and what they'll do. Trump's name is not on the ballot. But make no mistake, Trump is on the ballot.
1: Mm-hmm.
3: His policies, his plans, everything that he has done the last 2 years, and I'm sure there's other things in the next 2 years that he wants to accomplish, that is all at stake. And that is on the ballot. And the people who have voted for Trump in 2016 and 2020 and again in 2024, you know, these reports where they're not motivated to get out and vote, I think a lot of that is just trying to depress Trump supporters, Trump voters. And, you know, I can't imagine that these people wouldn't get out and vote. And you're right. Get your family, get your friends, get them to the polls, vote early, but get them to vote. Because, again, as I said, everything that Trump wants to accomplish and wants to do, it's on the ballot in November.
1: Mm-hmm. Mm-hmm. Very well said, brother. Very, very well said. Thank you. Very well said. Yeah, I love that movie, Patton. There's not a lot of movies I love. I just saw, what's that movie called, with my wife and my mother-in-law and my stepdaughter in the house. It was The Big Fat Greek Wedding or something, Mr. Producer. You ever hear that one? Have you ever seen it? Long time. First time I watched it was, I think, 10 days ago. It was a great movie. But, you see, I normally just don't have the time nor the patience to sit down and watch a long movie. Unless it's history or unless it's military. And my wife, she can be persistent. She's got a lot of energy. She was persistent. She said, no, I want you to sit down and watch this. Watch it. I wanted you to watch this. I said, all right, all right, all right. And it was great. It was a great movie. All right, here. Let's go to, oh, I see. You know, over the past month, more and more people have been reaching out to Monetary Gold for a free evaluation of their current gold holdings. Now, if you don't own any gold, I'll get to you in a moment. But if you own gold or silver, platinum, I want to talk to you first, because gold has fluctuated a lot over the past 12 months. You know, earlier in this year, it eclipsed $5,000 an ounce. Then it went down. It never drops to the bottom. It may go down a bit, up a bit, down a bit, up a bit. And it's been recovering as we get closer to the midterms in about 6 weeks, if you can believe that, 6 weeks. But many people who own gold in their retirement account or put it in a vault, they want to know what they have, the current market range of their holdings, if it still makes sense for their long-term goals. 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

0: 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Beautiful. Well, ladies and gentlemen, today's program, I think I've told you in plain English what I think about a number of things that are going on. Because I want the country, I want those of us who are patriots, and I want those of us who represent us in Washington and elsewhere, all of us to get our acts together, to stay on focus, to do what needs to be done to win, and not to surrender this great country to this horrible enemy. We salute our armed forces, police officers, firefighters, emergency personnel, truckers, our friends, our ICE friends, the men and women in Ukraine, the men and women in Israel, the men and women in Iran, and you, the men and women of the United States. God bless each of you, and I'll see you tomorrow.
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11: You know, Ronald Reagan believed self-government required something that government could never replace: responsibility in the hands of the people. In his 1981 inaugural address, Reagan warned against the idea that America had become too complicated to be governed by its citizens. Reagan asked, "If no one among us is capable of governing himself, then who among us has the capacity to govern someone else?" For Reagan, limited government was not about having no government. It was about remembering where responsibility begins: with individuals, families, communities, and the people themselves. Because when government assumes every responsibility, citizens gradually surrender their own. Self-government asks more of us than dependence ever will. And freedom requires a people willing to govern themselves before asking government to do it for them.
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20: To me, I look at it like it's similar like a diamond. You know, if every rock was a diamond wouldn't mean anything. It wouldn't have any value. But because, you know, if this is the fact that we are such an insignificant percentage, then wouldn't that argue exactly the opposite point that what they're saying? That we are, in fact, even more special because of...
1: Well, yeah, this was what the rabbi who called up earlier said that the atheist could argue, but that presumes that rarity makes something significant. But as I said, what if I found a unique piece of garbage?
18: That's coming up on Timeless Wisdom with Dennis Prager, and it starts right now.
21: To be or not to be, that is the question.
22: Where was God? Isn't God supposed to be good? Isn't he supposed to love us? And does God want us to suffer?
23: 10 years, you're not finished yet? Morty! Why did you do this to me?
22: Who are you?
24: Bruce? I'm God.
22: Bingo! Yahtzee! Is that your final answer?
24: Our survey says
22: God! Bing, bing, bing, bing, bing, bing, bing, bing. Well, it was nice to meet you, God. Thank you for the Grand Canyon, and good luck with the apocalypse.
1: Hi, everyone. Dennis Prager, and it is the weekly Ultimate Issues Hour, an hour on some great issue of life. New York Times Magazine has a piece which raises a subject that is near and dear to my heart, and that is the increasing non-specialness of the human being. The view of so many who are atheist that the more we know about the greatness, the incredible vastness, incredible, unfathomable vastness of the universe, the more insignificant we humans become. We used to think that the sun went around the earth and we were the center of the world,
0: Then we learned that, in fact, the Earth was just one of many planets, or not many, but of some planets that went around the sun, that the sun itself was just a medium star, that there are countless stars out there to begin with, and that so many of them have other planets around them, and that's only in one galaxy, and there are any number of trillion galaxies out there. And so the more we know about the universe, the more obvious it is that we are beneath worms, that worms are far more significant to the Earth than the human being is to the cosmos. And so there was, again, another piece on this in the New York Times magazine, and it speaks about it's just has a few paragraphs on the worthlessness of us humans. I will read that to you. It's always sneaked in somehow. We are only coincidences of evolution. We are only coincidences of the Big Bang. Everything is random. If you turn back the clock, we never would have been made. The universe is incredibly vast. I have told you often, my friends, that I had Carl Sagan on my television show, the most well-known astronomer probably in American history, who's popularized it with his famous television PBS series Cosmos. And he said, Dennis, the more I look into the universe, I'm paraphrasing here, and see how vast it is, the more I realize how insignificant we people are. And he said it with this big smile, as if there was some joy in announcing how utterly and totally insignificant we are. I found it remarkable that he had some joy. You know, if he had said it, and say, you know, Dennis, I'm sorry to say, but we're infinitely less significant than any worm. At least if he would acknowledge that his emotional reaction was one of sadness, but he seemed to revel in the fact that you and I are absolutely worthless nothings in a universe that couldn't care less about us and is so vast anyway that we are far smaller to the universe than a worm is to the Earth. You realize that, folks? We are far, far smaller in the scheme of the entire universe, or the universes that they now say exist, than any worm is to Earth or any ant. We're probably, I guess, on the size of an atom compared to the universe, not hardly a worm. So I read to you from the New York Times piece. It is about how that we are coming up to realize that as cosmologists, astronomers, physicists, that we know nothing about the vast majority of the world, of the universe. Nothing. And now you have to understand, it doesn't mean we can't get there with telescopes. It's that we know nothing because it's not knowable. 96% of what's out there is not matter. It's not energy. We don't know what it is. We can't measure it. We can't see it. It has no gravity. We don't know what it has. We don't know anything about it. 96% of the universe. So I read to you, a revolution that has forced their colleagues, that is the colleagues of these two professors of physics that the article speaks about, a revolution that has forced their colleagues to confront a universe wholly unlike any they have ever known. One that is made of only 4% of the kind of matter we have always assumed it to be. The material that makes up you and me and this magazine and all the planets and stars in our galaxy and in all 125 billion galaxies beyond. The rest, 96% of the universe, is, who knows? Cosmologists often refer to this possibility as the ultimate Copernican revolution. Not only are we not, you remember what the Copernican revolution is, that said that the sun was at the center of the solar system. Obviously, that's what solar system means. The sun is at the center, and the Earth is not at the center. So he said that already made us less special when we realized we go around the sun, and the sun doesn't go around us. But now, he writes, this is the ultimate Copernican revolution. Not only are we not at the center of anything, we're not even made up of the same stuff as most of the rest of everything. We're just a bit of pollution. I love it. I love it. That's it. We're a bit of pollution. That's even better. I said worm. Worms are far better than pollution. I love this. This is the best. Alan, we must remember this. We are just a bit of pollution. Lawrence M. Krauss, a theorist at Case Western Reserve, said not long ago at a public panel on cosmology in Chicago, if you got rid of us and all the stars and all the galaxies and all the planets and all the aliens and everybody, then the universe would be largely the same. We're completely irrelevant. I love it. See, this stuff, it's funny. These things have the opposite effect on me. The facts of the story, I don't challenge their facts. Science is science. I don't know enough science. I don't have a clue. If they tell me that 96% of the universe is not made up of anything that we're made up of, that's fine. I believe them. I wish it were 99.9. We're pollution. Did you hear that? My fellow pollutants. I think I'm going to begin each day. Hi, everybody. My fellow pollutants, welcome to the Dennis Prager Show. Now, they go on to say that the thing that, what is the 96%? They now call it dark matter and dark energy because they have no better term. They know nothing. I mean, folks, you have to understand nothing about it. Nothing. It's hard for us to imagine that there are 96% of the universe we know nothing about. And not only do they know nothing about, they have no way of believing that they will ever know anything about it. It doesn't, it's not governed by the same principles that our 4% are. Astronomers still wouldn't know what dark energy itself is. The term doesn't mean anything, said David Schlegel of the Lawrence Berkeley National Laboratory this past fall. It might not be dark, it might not be energy. The whole name is a placeholder. That's right. Whatever it is that dark energy involves, we know it's not normal either. That's dark energy as opposed to dark matter. In that case, maybe the next round of evidence will have to be not only beyond anything we know, but also beyond anything we know how to know. We don't even how to know what we don't know, is what the article says. All right. 1-8-PRAGER-776. Number one question. If indeed the statistics are accurate, and I will not challenge them, I have no basis on which to do so, that only 4% of the universe consists of anything, consists of everything. 96% of the universe consists of nothing. In other words, I'm just paraphrasing what I just read to you. We humans, we physical beings, the physical universe that we know, the galaxies, the planets, the suns, the stars, they're all of this, even energy, is only 4% of the universe. Now, if you are only part of that which makes up only 4% of something, does that make you more insignificant or more significant? I will talk about that and more about how human significance has been rendered, well, we're pollutants, we're just pollution. And that is the atheist look at the human being, an honest atheist look. And that's this subject for the Ultimate Issues Hour on the Dennis Prager Show.
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0: Dennis Prager here, the Ultimate Issues Hour. And this particular hour is devoted to the following. The atheist position, and I'm not arguing atheism. This is not, I'm very precise on what we talk about on any given hour. I'm not arguing atheism, not arguing against it, not arguing for theism. I am making the following statement. Atheism inevitably leads to the utter and total insignificance of the human being. It is ironic when there are people who are atheists, call themselves humanists. I know they mean well. That is not my point is never about their motives. It is about the intellectual inconsistency. You can't elevate the human if you have a position of atheism. That is why I read to you from this New York Times Magazine piece that we are, as this great physicist said, we are pollution, we humans. That's all we are, we're pollution. We're nothing. We are worse than nothing, we're pollution. Does he love his children? I have no doubt he loves his children. Does he have friends? I have no doubt he has friends. That's not my point. My point is that intellectually, life is pointless. It is pointless if you're atheist. It's pointless. Because we are utterly insignificant. We are undesigned, unmade, unformed. We have no soul. We are in the image of nothing except this tiny 4% of the universe, which is measurable. And that's it. We're pollution. Now, I believe that it ultimately has an effect on the way people do behave, and maybe not the first generation of people who believe we're pollution, but by the second and third generations. Because if we are truly just nothings, why act nobly? Why elevate? There's nothing to elevate yourself to. Nothing. That's why I consider this article in the New York Times Magazine so important. We go to your calls. Helen in Denver. Dennis Prager, thank you for calling.
6: Hi. Thanks for taking my call.
0: Right.
6: I love your show.
0: Good. Me too.
6: Are these scientists that are telling us this now the same scientists that are coming from the same universities that are telling us that we're ruining the world with global warming? I mean, how can you have it both ways?
0: Yeah, why not? Why not? Right, exactly. What difference does it make? We're just pollution to begin with.
6: So it shouldn't matter. Whatever effect we have should not really affect the universe.
0: Well, it's oh, right. Well, that they would have to acknowledge. It will not affect the universe. It would only affect the Earth.
6: Oh, I see.
0: Yes, that's what they would. That's exactly what they would answer.
6: Okay.
0: All right. Thank you, Helen.
6: Thank you.
0: All right. Take care. And let's go to Nancy, a seventh grade teacher in Mesa, Arizona. Hi, Nancy.
7: Hi, Dennis. Thank you for taking my call. My husband and I love your show.
0: Oh, wonderful.
7: I have been so weary of hearing comments from my students and reading in their essays, and this has been going on now for the last 3 years, how important the animals are, how the animals of the world are so much more important than their very lives are. They virtually worship the animals, and of course they're getting this from their elementary school indoctrination, and they're getting it from liberal parents and so forth. And the other day, I had just had it. I went out on a limb. I figured, what can they do, fire me or sue me, but I'm going to teach these children. And I told them that their lives, each one of them, are of infinite worth, that they are more valuable than they can even begin to imagine, that the animals are here for them. They're not here for the animals, that the animals are the creations of God, and they are his offspring. And there is an enormous
0: difference. You said this in a public school class?
7: I said it in a public school classroom.
0: Are you still employed?
7: I'm still employed.
0: All right. That's good.
7: But the things these children are believing, and I told them that if they understood their worth, if our children and our teenagers and our young adults, and if they understood their worth, perhaps they wouldn't feel so inclined to destroy their lives with drugs and with alcohol and to desecrate their bodies with tattoos and piercing and all the things they do, if they understand how very, very valuable they are.
0: Well said, Nancy. That's the whole point of this Ultimate Issues Hour. I'm not trying to convince atheists not to be atheists. I'm not trying to convince anyone to believe in God. I am far more interested right now in your understanding that if an atheist position must lead inevitably, and it does, to the belief that we are worthless. We humans are worthless. I have talked to you at another time about how life is obviously, therefore, if there is no God, meaningless. But please understand that we have no worth. I love this professor's statement in the New York Times Magazine piece. We are pollution.

0: problem with the Earth revolving around the sun. That's what it is. Why are we more valuable if the sun goes around us? This notion that I am valuable or not valuable based on the revolution of the Earth is preposterous. It's preposterous. One has nothing to do with the other. 1-8-PRAGER-776 is the number. And let's go to Phil in Long Beach, California. Phil, Dennis Prager, hi.
1: Good morning, Dennis. First of all, the science makes me laugh. I remember you talking to a scientist that admitted that the multiverses and the rest of it is absurd compared to believing in a god. Stephen Hawking, in his latest book, A Briefer History of Time, I believe it was on page 76, but somewhere along in there, said, and I don't know why it hasn't been noticed or acknowledged, that it is impossible to explain why we're here other than a God created.
0: Is that so?
1: Yes.
0: I will check that up during the break. Check that out. That's to come from Stephen Hawking? Yeah, we must look into that immediately. I thank you. I can't either. Alan, for another Ultimate Issues Hour, the question that we should raise is God good? God's existence is, to me, a given. It is the only thing that makes rational sense. But the goodness of God, that's a belief factor. We'll be back in a moment. 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
2: 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I just want to tell you that you are a blessing to humanity. 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So God bless you. May the Lord heal you soon. Bye-bye.
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0: Dennis Prager here. This is the Ultimate Issues Hour, the hour each week devoted to some great issue. And the one today is that atheism leads inevitably, not because atheists are bad. There are good atheists and bad atheists. There are good religious people, bad religious people. I say that all the time. But atheism leads inevitably, by its own logic, to the utter de-emphasis of any worth to the human being. Pollution, we are, as this professor in this New York Times article about how insignificant, another one about how insignificant we are in the universe. Not only are we infinitesimally small, but we are part of a very small part of what makes up the universe. Only 4% of the universe makes up anything that we can see or anything that we can measure. And so we are nothing. We are nothing. And we are just we are coincidences of evolution in the same view. On the other side is the notion that we are created in God's image, that we have infinite value. Since when does how big we are matter? The universe is so large that even if we were the size of a planet, if every one of you listening were the size of Jupiter, you would be insignificant. So, what is the point? It isn't the size that matters, as funny as that statement is, with its double entendres. It's so obviously so. Either we are of value or we're not of value, but our value can't be on what percent

0: percentage of the universe do we make up? 1-8-PRAGER-776, 1-8-PRAGER-776. And we go to our Rabbi Steve in Vacaville, California. Hi, Rabbi Steve. Dennis Prager.
1: Hi, Dennis. I got to tell you, Ultimate Issues and Happiness Hours are my two favorite hours of the week.
0: Well, thank you. I'm happy to hear that.
1: I just have a challenge. It's really, I guess, not really a disagreement. Obviously, I'm a believer, but as a philosophy major at the UJ, and I have to say that logically, number one, it doesn't have to inevitably lead, and for many atheists would say it wouldn't, because if you find a $10,000 bill, there is such a thing, it's not less valuable because it's random or it's chance. So, you know, yours and my favorite Woody Allen movie, Crimes and Misdemeanors, he makes the same argument. Precisely because we're rare, one could say even without God, therefore we're more valuable, and we have to do whatever we do to make our value more. So both on a logical basis as well as on a will basis, an atheist can argue it doesn't have to inevitably lead to our worthlessness.
0: Yeah, if you equate rare with significant.
1: But an atheist could do that. It can inevitably lead to value.
0: Just well, like no, it's a choice. I think, Steve, I think it's a choice that the atheist would then be making, and I want him to make that choice, but I don't think that it intellectually is inevitable.
1: No, I didn't say it's inevitable, but you're saying it's inevitable.
0: Oh, yes, I am.
1: It has to lead to meaningless. If one finds a $10,000 piece of gold, it could be just chance.
0: Yeah, but what if one finds, all right, but what, valuable. No, but that's different, because that $10,000 piece of gold matters. You can do something with it. But what if you find a very rare piece, a unique piece of garbage? That's what we are in the universe. That's the point of this article. We are garbage. We're not $10,000 bills.
1: But that's the difference. You see, you're making a fallacy of equivocation, because the fact, as you said,
0: you mean of equivalence.
1: Right. The fact is the fact, but the opinion is an opinion. A fact doesn't have to.
0: No, but it is a fact that we are meaningless to the universe. That if we and for that matter all matter died out, it would make no difference. That's a fact.
1: No, that's an opinion.
0: No. That's not. No. You are confusing subjective with objective. It would have no impact on the universe if Earth exploded tomorrow. Absolutely not. It would impact your feelings. And it would impact a lot of atheist feelings. They love their children like theists do. I have no doubt about that. But objectively speaking, which is what scientists do, we have no impact. Our disappearance would have no impact. And that's what they're talking about. I'm honored that you listen and that you call, Rabbi Steve. We continue on the Ultimate Issues Hour on the Dennis Prager Show.
2: This episode of Timeless Wisdom will continue right after this. The answer. Breaking news.
3: A California lawmaker claims Governor Newsom is working with drug cartels.
4: Assemblyman Carl DeMaio from San Diego says the cartels are now offering $2,000 for information on ICE agents.
5: This puts the lives of ICE agents at risk.
4: DeMaio says it's because of a bill Newsom just signed into law,
5: which would make it a crime for an ICE agent to wear a mask to hide their identity.
3: That's Jason Campidonia reporting. Larry Marino on The Answer. With breaking news and talk you can trust.
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12: You know, Ronald Reagan believed self-government required something that government could never replace, responsibility in the hands of the people. In his 1981 inaugural address, Reagan warned against the idea that America had become too complicated to be governed by its citizens. Reagan asked, "If no one among us is capable of governing himself, then who among us has the capacity to govern someone else?" For Reagan, limited government was not about having no government. It was about remembering where responsibility begins, with individuals, families, communities, and the people themselves. Because when government assumes every responsibility, citizens gradually surrender their own. Self-government asks more of us than dependence ever will. And freedom requires a people willing to govern themselves before asking government to do it for them.
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0: And it is so obvious that we are more significant if you have what we call loosely a biblical view of the human being, and that is that we are created in God's image and that we have, therefore, some deep sanctity. The whole concept, and I talked an hour about this, of holiness, which I define as elevating us from the animal-like to the God-like. If there is no God, there is nothing holy. But I specifically am talking about human worth. We are pollution, says a professor, and he's right. That's the point. We are pollution. If there is no God in this universe, we are specks of pollution. That is exactly what we are. In this New York Times Magazine piece that I've been quoting to you, it's titled "Out There." And it is about how the 96% of the universe is completely unknowable. We don't even know how to know it. We're just a bit of pollution. Lawrence Krauss, a theorist at Case Western Reserve, said not long ago at a public panel on cosmology in Chicago, "If you got rid of us, then the universe would largely be the same. We're completely irrelevant." There you go. As opposed to the view that we have infinite worth because a God designed us. See? Powerful stuff. Vernon Hills, Illinois. Dennis Prager. Pete. Hello, Pete. Thanks for calling.
16: Dennis.
0: Hi.
16: Thanks for taking my call. It's truly an honor and a privilege to talk with you.
0: Thank you very much.
16: I have to say, first off, I'm not a great thinker of the world, so what I'm going to tell you is happenstance that I remember from reading Ayn Rand's books. But did she postulate rational objectivism that our ego is self-derived value in and of itself, so that we can exist outside of God and have value and create intrinsic worth?
0: Yeah, but I understand every word you said, but it's all subjective. And even ego itself is just a psychological term. It's a construct to better understand us. But there's no, you can't find an ego if you dissect the brain.
16: But does that diminish its worth in and of itself? I guess is what I'm.
0: Does that diminish the worth of what?
16: Of one's deeds and one's actions, because isn't it our actions and our deeds that they
0: only matter insofar as you ascribe importance to them? But that's a completely subjective call. Objectively, it's quite irrelevant if you murder, torture, or build hospitals.
16: Right, I agree with you. I'm not. Obviously, altruism is the state of being that you want to be in, as far as.
0: Well, it's the state of being that you and I hopefully want to be in, but it isn't the state of being that a lot of people, and by the way, even religion itself doesn't guarantee that you'll be in a state of being of altruism, as we see the murder in the name of God today taking place, where people are slaughtered and religious incantations are made. So we have to be intellectually honest. Religion doesn't guarantee anything. I'm not even talking about that. That's another question we'll do another time. Does religion make people better? Alan, it's a good one for a UI hour, an Ultimate Issues hour. My only question today is, do you or do you not acknowledge that atheism leads to the utter and total insignificance of the human being? That's all I ask you. It doesn't mean you'll be bad. It doesn't mean you won't be able to enjoy great music. Or your grandchildren. That's not the point. James in Phoenix, Arizona. Hi, James. Dennis Prager, and thank you, Pete.
15: Hello, Dennis. How are you doing?
0: Okay.
15: Very quickly, when I first heard you throw that statistic out about the 94% that we do
0: 96.
15: Not understand and can never understand,
0: mm-hmm.
15: The first thing I thought was, does that not at least open up the possibility then that there is, in fact, a spiritual world, and in fact...
0: Yeah, I know. It's almost as if God is saying... Hey, hello, dear scientists who are a little bit arrogant.
15: Exactly.
0: You now acknowledge that you don't even know how to discover 96% of the universe.
15: Precisely.
0: So why are you all so arrogant about that nothing non-material exists? Because you acknowledge right now that 96% of the universe is non-material. It is not matter. It is not energy. You don't know what it is, but by golly, you know there's no God. Very good, James. Well said, exactly right. Over to Utah, and is at Syracuse, Utah, Patrick?
17: Yes.
0: Hi.
17: Hi, how you doing?
0: Well.
17: I'm no genius, but when I hear what you're saying about these scientists and the point that they're making that, we're such an insignificant percentage of all the matter in the universe, or that all matter is insignificant quantity, to me, I look at it like it's similar like a diamond. You know, if every rock was a diamond wouldn't mean anything. It wouldn't have any value. But because, you know, if this is the fact that we are such an insignificant percentage, then wouldn't that argue exactly the opposite point that what they're saying, that we are in fact even more special because of
0: this was what the rabbi who called up earlier said, that the atheist could argue, but that presumes that rarity makes something significant. But as I said, what if I found a unique piece of garbage?
17: Yeah, I understand.
0: Why uniqueness isn't valuable, and nor does common make something not valuable. If there were 500 billion people, every single one of us would still be infinitely important. If you believe that there is a God who invests us with a soul and in whose image we are created. Final segment coming up. I will tell you the ramifications of all this when we return. I'm Dennis Prager.
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0: Folks, one of Dr. Simon's patients, Matt, was using a CPAP machine for his sleep apnea but was having trouble getting a good night's sleep. 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
0: Folks, you may be able to get rid of that noisy, cumbersome CPAP machine and get a good night's sleep and feel energized all day with Dr. Simon's oral device. 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
0: Hi, Dennis Prager here. Well, as you know, I've been off the air since my injury in November 2024. Thank you for your prayers. 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
0: Final segment here of the Ultimate Issues Hour every week at this time. At this hour, third hour of my radio talk show on Tuesdays, I broadcast the Ultimate Issues Hour. And today it has been about the insignificance of us humans when you adopt an atheist worldview. It is not an argument for God's existence. That would be a separate hour. It is not an argument that religious people are better than atheists. That is not the point at all. There are some beautiful people who are atheists. It is a fact of life. It is simply that one needs to take seriously what one believes or doesn't believe. And if, in fact, one believes that there is no designer, no creator, no God, then one believes that we are indeed, as this professor in this New York Times magazine piece that I have been citing to you, said, we are just a bit of pollution. We are completely irrelevant to the universe. 96% of the universe, in any event, is not even matter or energy. They don't. Not only do they not know now, scientists, what nearly all of the universe is, they don't even know how to figure out what it is. And as one listener pointed out earlier, one caller, but then they're certain that there is no designer. They admit that they can't even understand the idea that something isn't matter or energy, that the universe is not composed of that. Well, they call it dark matter and dark energy, but as one professor put it, it's just a placeholder. It's just a word that they use in order to say we don't have a clue. We don't even have a clue how to find out what it is. And what are the ramifications? They are huge. If you raise a generation of young people to think that ultimately it's all insignificant, We are just coincidences. Do you not acknowledge that that will have a deep impact on the way in which people see themselves, see other people, in the way in which people will behave? Of course it will. Why not just live for the moment? We all die and it's all pointless anyway, and we're all a coincidence in any event. Why bother trying to elevate my life? Why bother putting a check on my own animal nature? Why? That's what I am. I'm nothing but an animal anyway. That's what they are taught. I'm not arguing against evolution. I am arguing for the understanding the consequences of teaching all these things as if there is no God. There are huge consequences. You don't think that a generation raised to believe that it is in fact essentially pollution will not act in a polluted way? Pollution acts polluted. And those who believe that they are in God's image may aspire to something higher. There are consequences to atheism. And this is one of them, as spelled out on the Ultimate Issues Hour on the Dennis Prager Show. I thank you for listening.
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0: Question for those of you married that I would like to have your input with regard to. I think it might help others, and maybe I can help some of you. Don't know. What do couples do who have religious differences? And I don't mean two different religions. That's one of the religious differences, obviously. But what do you do? I think even more common than being in different religions is one being religious and one not.
1: I think one of the things that attracted me to my wife 23 years ago or 24, 25 years ago when we were dating was that I was going to be a missionary pilot, and that I had a strong sense of wanting to know God and who he was.
3: I'm a Shagus.
0: You are a non-Jew.
3: That's correct.
0: Right, okay. You're using a term I'm not a fan of, but it's it doesn't matter. It's a Yiddishism for non-Jew, but go ahead.
3: Right, and actually, I consider you something of my rabbi.
0: Okay, I'm honored by that. Thank you.
3: I listen to you all the time, and your discussions on religion have been valuable to me and to my wife.
0: Great.
3: It's not been always that easy.
0: Thank you. Now are you in any religion?
3: I'm Catholic. My wife is Jewish.
0: Okay, go ahead.
3: So we made decisions early on when we were first dating. She was, you know, she had been bas mitzvahed, but she wasn't very observant. And when we decided to get married, we got married by a priest and a rabbi. And the rabbi and the priest both counseled us that we should bring the children up in a religion and not try to do both. It was too confusing for the kids.
4: I recently caught my wife cheating on me with another man.
0: Oof.
4: And this is, when I say recent, this is probably only 4 days ago.
0: Oof.
4: And our problems have spawned from the topic you're talking about right now.
0: Mm-hmm.
4: I've always been religious growing up, but when we dated, we weren't religious. I was semi-religious, I guess you would say. And then when we got married, the older I got, we've been married for 2.5 years. And the older I got, the more religious I got, because I guess maybe the wiser I got, the more I felt that religion became more important to me as we went on. And the reason I've hurt her and I guess pushed her away is I wanted her to be involved with this religion.
0: Well, what is your religion?
4: I'm a Christian. I attend a Church of Christ.
0: Mm-hmm.
4: And
0: so when you married, neither of you was particularly religious?
4: Not necessarily, no. I was on the inside, but I didn't outwardly.
0: Okay, practice. But from her perspective, the two of you were similar religiously?
4: Yes.
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24: With SRN News, I'm John Scott. President Trump is hosting Chinese leader Xi Jinping in Washington this week, as economic and tech competition escalates between the two countries, both leaders aiming to stabilize fragile ties, though no major agreements are expected. Hurricane Polo gaining strength as it moves along Mexico's southwestern coast.
25: The Miami-based National Hurricane Center reports Polo is an extremely dangerous storm with winds of 165 miles an hour. It was centered Tuesday about 250 miles south of Zihuatanejo, Mexico, and stationary over the Pacific Ocean. Mexican authorities have suspended classes in several coastal areas as Polo brushes along the coastline. Heavy rain could cause flash flooding and mudslides in Guerrero and Michoacan states. Meanwhile, Tropical Storm Odalis is in the Pacific Ocean but far from land, and Faye has weakened to a tropical depression in the Atlantic. Bernie Bennett reporting.
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8: You know, Ronald Reagan believed self-government required something that government could never replace. Responsibility in the hands of the people. In his 1981 inaugural address, Reagan warned against the idea that America had become too complicated to be governed by its citizens. Reagan asked, "If no one among us is capable of governing himself, then who among us has the capacity to govern someone else?" For Reagan, limited government was not about having no government. It was about remembering where responsibility begins, with individuals, families, communities, and the people themselves. Because when government assumes every responsibility, citizens gradually surrender their own. Self-government asks more of us than dependence ever will. And freedom requires a people willing to govern themselves before asking government to do it for them.
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0: From the wild world of D.C. politics to America's culture clash, brace yourself for the reality check you've been waiting for. The one and only Mike Gallagher.
1: So how are you feeling about President Trump saying kind, gracious, complimentary things about Zohran Mamdani, the mayor of New York City? The president is about to address the United Nations. Keep it right here on the Mike Gallagher Show if you want to hear what he has to say. He is expected to let her rip. There's an expectation that President Trump is going to really, really lay into the UN and the world community for not supporting the United States sufficiently. China's Iran support looms over this summit that Trump is going to have with Xi of China. But I wonder how you feel when you maybe saw or heard the president sitting down at Gracie Mansion, where the New York City mayor lives, and saying this about Zohran the Destroyer.
2: No, I certainly hope he will be a great mayor. You have to understand, I want what's good for New York. I want what's good for the country. So if I had a choice of having him be a bad mayor or horrible mayor, I don't want that. I want him to be a great mayor. And he's certainly got potential, got great potential.
1: He's got the potential to be. This is a guy who this morning, it was revealed, has renewed his call for the Prime Minister of Israel, Benjamin Netanyahu, to be arrested for war crimes. The mayor told CNN after his cordial meeting with President Trump, "When it comes to Benjamin Netanyahu, I have described him as I believe him to be a war criminal and an architect of a horrific genocide of the Palestinian people. I do believe that something that should be honored is a faith in our politics, a faith in accountability. If the International Criminal Court deems someone worthy of an arrest because of a violation of those laws, then who are we to say that anyone should be above that?" Mamdani wants the Prime Minister of Israel arrested if he steps foot in New York City, when he steps foot in New York City. How do you find common ground with people like this? But President Trump managed to do so. And I had a big argument with a friend of mine before the show today, who thinks it's reprehensible and awful and terrible, and Trump has lost his mind, and why would he do this, and why? What is he thinking? Well, he's thinking he wants New York to succeed, just like he wants the United States to succeed. Whether we like it or not, Zohran Mamdani is the mayor of New York City. And I like the president and the mayor sitting down as two men who disagree vehemently on so much. New Yorkers are struggling. Ohioans are struggling. America right now is facing a bunch of challenges. And we're either going to get through this together, or we're just going to kind of blow each other up. I don't mind finding a little bit of common ground. Do you? You like the vitriol? Do you like the drama and the horrific things that are flying all around? I happen to think that yesterday was a very significant moment, and I'm grateful. I'm grateful to Trump, and I think you got to give credit to Mamdani. There's nothing about that guy that what he believes in that I agree with, but give him a little credit. He didn't have to take the meeting. And the way Trump described it, Mamdani was the one who invited Trump to Gracie Mansion. Guess what? He deserves some credit for that. Maybe you disagree. We're going to find out. Great to have you here on this Tuesday episode of the Mike Gallagher Show. And we're standing by for President Trump, who's going to address the UN. We'll take you to New York coming up.

0: see me?
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15: Okay, I just saw one of the funniest clips of the week, and I'm going to play it for you. Yasmin's queuing it up here in just a moment. When Trump arrived at the UN moments ago, CNN was covering him. He wanted to know why they were covering him. He doesn't want them to cover him. This is hysterical. The meltdown, the hysteria over Trump kicking out a couple of media outlets from the White House is one of the most hysterical things I've ever seen, particularly when we know that Obama tried to do the same thing to Fox News. Obama did the same thing as well. They don't want hostile reporters in the White House. Can someone tell me where it's written in the Constitution that Caitlin Collins of CNN gets a press badge, a credential? CNN can cover Trump, and they can rip into him, and they can complain about them, and they can criticize. They don't need to be physically in the building. There's no constitutional guarantee that every news media outlet that wants to be inside 1600 Pennsylvania Avenue gets to be inside 1600 Pennsylvania Avenue. It's a non-issue. I mentioned it yesterday. Look, we got millions of people in this audience. I couldn't get a call. You could care less if Trump kicks out Politico and CNN and MS Now. I know this audience. You don't care. Why would you care? It's a nothing burger. But one of the funniest things happened moments ago when Trump arrived at the UN. I'll share that with you here in just a moment. First of all, let me share with you, and we're standing by for Trump's speech at the UN, which will take, we'll go there live and not miss a word. I don't want you to miss a word about taking good care of your puppy. America's number one dog supplement is called Ruff Greens. I want you to remember that name, Ruff Greens. Ruff is spelled R-U-F-F. 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They make any dog food better. All right, here we go. This is hysterical. Check out President Trump moments ago. He arrives with the First Lady, Melania, to the United Nations.

0: CNN, they're all throwing a big hissy fit, right? They're going to boycott him. Oh, this is terrible. This is awful. Even C-SPAN, Fox News apparently, they were all piling on yesterday, hyperventilating because Trump doesn't want a CNN reporter or a Politico reporter or an MS Now reporter inside the White House. They've sued, of course. They're going to sue. Oh, we got to be admitted to the... Well, why? You don't have any constitutional guarantee to a press pass. Will somebody explain that to me? But this is vintage Trump. He shows up, finds out one of the reporters interviewing him outside the UN is a reporter from CNN. He wants to know why you're there, CNN, because you're not. You promised to boycott me. He wants the boycott. This is going to make your day.
1: I'm surprised that CNN is here covering me. You should be here. You should not be here covering me. You said you weren't going to cover me. You shouldn't be covering me. But I will tell you, it is an honor to be at the United Nations, and we're making a lot of progress. Our country is doing really, really well. Thank you very much.
0: They can't even do a boycott right. Come on, if you're going to boycott, boycott CNN. If you're not going to cover him, don't cover him. Stay home. Pout. Sit in your studios and stew. They're not even able to pull off a boycott. That's a riot. Now, that is typical, perfect Trump. What are you doing here? And I'm not kidding you. I'm used to watching. It's like Pavlov's dog. When I throw out a topic, I watch my phone lines. I threw out, the whole issue of Trump kicking out a couple of media outlets. I brought it up yesterday. Nobody called. Because you don't care. I think it's because you know that they lie. They give him 80, 90% negative coverage. They're not interested in treating him fairly. And he's had enough. So his position is, all right, you don't want to cover me fairly, then you don't get a press pass. You don't get access. You're not going to walk into the White House press briefing room. You're not going to walk the halls of the White House. You're not going to come into this building. We're revoking your credentials. Now, how is that a First Amendment violation? How in the world do you see that as some kind of censorship? CNN can still cover him. They can all cover him. Do what you want to do. You don't have to be there. You think you have to physically be there? Anna Marie Cox, a prominent influencer, wrote a piece at Mediaite how the White House press corps should stop whining about access and start reporting. I mean, she says, the media rarely sacrifices a chance to make a story about them. I mean, look, she says his ban on legacy news outlets presents traditional media with a glorious, unexpected gift, the chance to walk away from the White House beat forever. Right now, the media's grand huff, she writes, over Trump's censorious tantrum, give me a break, stands to benefit them. It shows an institution as filled with self-regard as the president himself. Sure, democracy cannot survive without a free press, she says. Nothing about revoking a press credential obliterates a free press. You don't have to be in the building to cover a press event at the White House. She says, you're right, Trump's ban signals an escalation in his broader attacks on journalism. This is very bad. I support the organizations suing over this, and I hope they win, and then ditch the White House anyway. Well, you know, that doesn't land, Anna Marie Cox, the way you think it does. Because as we just heard, Trump doesn't want them covering him anyway. You can't just walk into the White House with a report.

0: How are you?
1: It's so great the way Trump handed...
0: Dump, guys. Will you dump, please? Dump Alex and Yasmin. 25 past the hour, one open line, 800-655-MIKE. Here's a text message from Texas. Mike, they don't let you bring a gun into the White House. Is that a restriction of your Second Amendment? I mean, do you think anybody with a gun who has a constitutional right to keep and bear arms has an ability to walk in with a gun? You think anybody with a that calls themselves a journalist gets to walk in with a microphone and a camera and gets to say, I want to be here? I'm going to stand here now? No. What in the world am I missing here? What am I getting wrong? Georgette's in North Carolina. Hey, Georgette, welcome to the show. How are you?
2: Okay. Oh, great. I do love that President Trump. He has style. I grew up in Queens the same time he did. And as far as what he's doing, I just love it.
0: Me too.
2: In rough times right now, it just really... it just is the laugh I need.
0: I'm telling you, when I saw that clip, Georgette, of him saying, hey, CNN, what are you doing here? That's hysterical. That is one of the funniest clips. I'll bet you they'll play that all day long on places like Fox News and Newsmax. Why not? That's a riot. What are you here for? I thought you were supposed to boycott me. All right, we're standing by. We hope to see and hear from President Trump any minute now. 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
4: With SRN News, I'm John Scott. President Trump is hosting Chinese leader Xi Jinping in Washington this week as economic and tech competition escalates between the two countries, both leaders aiming to stabilize fragile ties, though no major agreements are expected. Hurricane Polo gaining strength as it moves along Mexico's southwestern coast.
5: The Miami-based National Hurricane Center reports Polo is an extremely dangerous storm with winds of 165 miles an hour. It was centered Tuesday about 250 miles south of Zihuatanejo, Mexico, and stationary over the Pacific Ocean. Mexican authorities have suspended classes in several coastal areas as Polo brushes along the coastline. Heavy rain could cause flash flooding and mudslides in Guerrero and Michoacan states. Meanwhile, Tropical Storm Odalis is in the Pacific Ocean, but far from land, and Faye has weakened to a tropical depression in the Atlantic. Bernie Bennett reporting.
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6: Hi, Dennis Prager here. Well, as you know, I've been off the air since my injury in November 2024. Thank you for your prayers. 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
1: Let's go to the United Nations General Assembly, where the 45th and 47th President of the United States, Donald J. Trump, is currently addressing the General Session. Here we go. Here we go. President Trump from the beginning.
2: Thank you very much. Mr. President, Mr. Secretary General, First Lady of the United States, distinguished delegates, ambassadors, and fellow leaders, it's my great honor to welcome the world to America as we celebrate 250 years of glorious freedom and independence. 2.5 centuries after the cause of liberty found its home on this continent, I can report to you with pride that America is back and our country is stronger today than ever before. Our economy is the envy of the world. Our military is the most powerful on earth. Our technology is second to none, and we are leading in virtually everything. Our energy is fueling the planet. America is rising. Our nation is growing. Our power is expanding. Our country is doing better than ever before. And our future is very, very bright. Since I took office, we have created more than 1 million new private sector jobs, and more Americans are working today by far than ever before. Last week, it was announced that the poverty rate has reached its lowest level in American history. We lifted 1.5 million Americans out of poverty last year alone, another record. The African-American and Hispanic-American poverty rates are at all-time lows. Real household incomes for Americans have soared to the highest level in history, $87,000 on average, surpassing the prior record that I set in my first term. From day one, my administration has worked to remove every single unnecessary regulation and obstacle to doing business in America. We passed the largest tax cuts in American history, and as a result, more money is being invested in the United States right now than has ever been invested in any nation anywhere in the world. U.S. stock markets have set 80 all-time records, and that's just in the last 12 months. We've secured commitments for $21 trillion in new investments from all over the planet, compared to less than $1 trillion in 4 years in the previous administration. 2 years ago, our country was dead, and now we have the hottest country anywhere in the world. Before I took office, we had the worst and most dangerous border on earth, and now we have the most secure border in American history. Nobody comes in unless they're invited, unless they have permission. In the past 16 months, zero illegal aliens have been admitted to the United States, and that's done by some very sophisticated people. It's not done by the Trump administration. Zero. As a result, last year we achieved the largest drop in violent crime ever recorded. The murder rate has plummeted to its lowest level in 125 years since the year 1900. I sent our crime busters into Memphis, Tennessee, and New Orleans, Louisiana, and crime in each place went down over 80%, and it'll go down still further. More importantly, when I arrived on January 20th of last year in Washington, D.C., it was riddled with crime, and now crime is down 87%, and we're going for 100. Tourism is, if you take a look, and I guess a lot of you have been there, tourism is thriving, restaurants are bustling, and people are proud of our nation's capital. They're proud like never before. We've invested more money in the United States military in the past 12 months than ever before. And this term, it'll be $1.5 trillion. We inherited a dark age of America from the previous administration, and we turned it into the golden age of America. The entire world is being lifted by the wealth, strength, spirit, and momentum of a newly energized and a very powerful United States of America. And just as we moved quickly to address problems we inherited at home, we have acted with decisiveness and speed to reshape the world stage and solve problems that have plagued us for far too long. Every leader in this room, and your great leaders, many great leaders, I know all of you very well, but they know that given only a short time to make this world better, safer, and more prosperous for our children, for the people on Earth, we have to take advantage of it. As president of the most extraordinary nation in history, I have no interest in leaving dangers to grow for another day. I do not believe in letting problems fester. They only become harder to solve. So while others have talked, I have acted. While others have spoken of peace, I have made peace. While others have ignored threats, I have confronted them. While others have talked of courage, America has shown it. While others have promised strength, I have used it to make America the most powerful country in the world. Working with many nations in this room, we are solving decades of intractable challenges, and we are settling years of unfinished business, and we're doing it well. There is no better example of a danger that was allowed to gather strength at the world's peril than the number one sponsor of terror, the Islamic Republic of Iran. For 51 years, the fanatical Iranian regime has ruled by bloodshed and mass murder, spreading death and carnage and chaos across the entire Middle East and beyond. They were the bully of the Middle East, but they are the bully no more. From the first day I entered the political arena, I've been unwavering. I will never allow Iran to have a nuclear weapon. Upon taking office last year, I immediately opened negotiations with Iran and offered them full economic cooperation in exchange for ending their nuclear program and support for terror, but they refused. They absolutely refused. That was a big mistake. Then in Operation Midnight Hammer, the U.S. military obliterated their nuclear program beneath mountains of rubble. And again, I urged Iran to make a deal, and again, they refused. The regime continued building a vast missile and drone stockpile that threatened the security of every American service member in the region and everyone else in the region. They also made a missile that was capable of hitting Europe, and they were very proud of it. I hope the Europeans realize that. Iran's goal was to complete their mad dash to a nuclear bomb from behind this conventional ballistic missile shield. If they had succeeded, that wicked regime would have been free to spread terror and death forever, knowing that any attempt to stop them would face an arsenal of nuclear annihilation. In America, we just marked the 25th anniversary of the worst terror attack in history, September 11th, which killed 3,000 people just a few miles from here. It's an unbelievably terrible time. In 2 weeks, we will mark the third anniversary of the October 7th attack in Israel, where terrorists funded by Iran tortured, mutilated, and killed 1,200 very innocent civilians, including dozens of Americans and many babies, little, tiny, beautiful babies. Iran's supreme leader celebrated that massacre and called it a service to humanity. The same regime slaughtered over 72,000 of its citizens this year. Recently, 10,000 were killed for protesting. Just imagine such a vile regime were ever empowered to carry out large-scale terror attacks from behind a nuclear shield. This was the reality we had to confront, a reality that far too many preferred to ignore. They all ignored it. Many presidents and many others just wanted to ignore it. They were unwilling to do anything about it, but they knew the problem. After giving Iran every chance for a deal, I took action to ensure that neither the United States nor any nation in this hall would ever have to face such a nightmare, such a catastrophic problem. As a result of Operation Epic Fury, all 159 ships of their Navy are now lying at the bottom of the sea. Likewise, their Air Force is gone. Their radar is gone. Their anti-aircraft equipment is gone. Their missiles and drone manufacturing capacity is almost gone. Their economy is gone. The only thing that isn't gone is inflation, which is destroying their country and is now well over 300%. Yet even after we agreed to a ceasefire for nuclear discussions, Iran promptly violated it with brazen acts of terrorism against civilian ships from other countries. I want to thank the UN Security Council for voting overwhelmingly to pass a resolution condemning Iran's despicable terrorist attacks on commercial shipping. Thank you very much. That resolution, I'm pleased to say, received more co-sponsors from UN member nations than any Security Council resolution in history. That's something. Now we must be equally united in maintaining pressure. The United States Navy has recently escorted more than 1 billion barrels of oil out of the Strait of Hormuz, and more oil is flowing than at any point since the start of the war. We're taking 22, 25, 30, 32, and 37 ships out, respectively, every single day, every single night. But I have a big decision to make. Will a deal be made with Iran that lets them rebuild and create a far greater country than it ever was before, maybe one of the greatest in the Middle East or even the world? Or do I annihilate the Islamic Republic and do it quickly, never giving them a chance to kill and destroy people and countries again? Do I drive them into hell with no chance of survival and no hope of future greatness or generations? But I believe we'll make a deal right after the election, because it doesn't make sense for them not to. They're waiting to see how I do in the midterm election. What they don't realize is that I'm not running. I did that already and won in a landslide. We won in a giant landslide, and I'll be here for 2.5 years. The Republican Party is running, and I'll be helping them, but I am not running. I gave absolutely no credence and will not give credence to the election when it comes to Iran. It doesn't even enter my mind. The only thing that does is that Iran will never have a nuclear weapon. The cowards and traitors, thank you.
1: Clapping. The applause for President Trump's commitment to keeping Iran from getting a nuclear weapon. We're going to continue with President Trump's address. We won't miss a word. Don't worry. We'll pick it up right where we left off. 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
2: A far greater country than it ever was before. Maybe one of the greatest in the Middle East or even the world. Or do I annihilate the Islamic Republic and do it quickly, never giving them a chance to kill and destroy people and countries again? Do I drive them into hell with no chance of survival and no hope of future greatness or generations? But I believe we'll make a deal right after the election, because it doesn't make sense for them not to. They're waiting to see how I do in the midterm election. What they don't realize is that I'm not running. I did that already and won in a landslide. We won in a giant landslide. And I'll be here for 2.5 years. The Republican Party is running, and I'll be helping them. But I am not running. I gave absolutely no credence and will not give credence to the election when it comes to Iran. It doesn't even enter my mind. The only thing that does is that Iran will never have a nuclear weapon. The cowards and traitors, thank you. Thank you. The cowards and traitors would love to say the United States is low on munitions, but that's not true. We have more munitions than we could ever possibly even think of using, and we're building them at levels that we have never done before. We are adding to our stockpiles faster than we have ever been able to do before. Top of the line stuff. In addition, in the very near future, massive munition plants will be opening. There are 18 of them being built by the greatest defense companies in the world right now. 18 under construction. Some of them very quickly will be completed. They're almost there. And that rapid construction will be leading to very rapid deployment of missiles of every type and ammunition of every type, and we'll be able to supply our allies at a much faster rate than we're doing right now. I call on all nations to join us in enforcing the complete economic isolation of Iran until they stop their attacks on commercial shipping, relinquish their nuclear ambitions, and cease their support of terror. The terrorist regime is behaving badly, not because they are strong and confident, but because they are weak and desperate. If we stand united, we will soon see a world free of the last 51-year menace of Iranian terror, and oil prices will come plummeting down even lower than they were at the start of the conflict. And they were very low. In the United States, they were really low. With courage and resolve, anything is possible. Big changes can happen, and happen fast. 1 year ago, when I addressed the great leaders in this hall, the war in Gaza was still raging brutally. The hostages were still deep in Hamas tunnels, and there was no end in sight. It was never going to be resolved. But here on the sidelines of the General Assembly, we took the first steps. It changed everything. A few weeks later, we ended the war in Gaza, saving untold thousands of lives. We also brought home all remaining hostages, both living and dead, every single one of them. Thank you.
1: That's President Trump addressing the United Nations and, look, as expected, reiterating his strong stance that Iran cannot have a nuclear weapon. That's what this is all about. And he says after the election, Iran will take a deal. You think that's what's going to happen? Also, Mamdani draws the battle lines and threatening to arrest Bibi Netanyahu, but Benjamin Netanyahu fired back in this war of words. You're going to want to see and hear what Netanyahu said to the mayor of New York. That and a whole lot more as we roll along on this breaking news episode of the Mike Gallagher Show. Stay with us.
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7: You know, Ronald Reagan believed self-government required something that government could never replace. Responsibility in the hands of the people. In his 1981 inaugural address, Reagan warned against the idea that America had become too complicated to be governed by its citizens. Reagan asked, "If no one among us is capable of governing himself, then who among us has the capacity to govern someone else?" For Reagan, limited government was not about having no government. It was about remembering where responsibility begins, with individuals, families, communities, and the people themselves. Because when government assumes every responsibility, citizens gradually surrender their own. Self-government asks more of us than dependence ever will. And freedom requires a people willing to govern themselves before asking government to do it for them.
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8: From SRN News, I'm John Scott. At the UN, the Commander-in-Chief has a strong warning for Iran.
9: President Trump addressed the UN General Assembly in New York.
10: We are solving decades of intractable challenges, and we are settling years of unfinished business, and we're doing it well. There is no better example of a danger that was allowed to gather strength at the world's peril than the number one sponsor of terror, the Islamic Republic of Iran.
9: The remarks came as the administration ramps up economic pressure on Tehran, including a plan to cut off Iranian airlines worldwide. Willie Nelson, The White House.
8: President Trump says the U.S. and Iranian officials met for about 3 hours Tuesday, shortly after he threatened in his address to the U.N. General Assembly he may annihilate the Islamic Republic if a deal isn't soon reached. The president told reporters about the meeting, but offered few details about those talks. This is SRN News.
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20: From the wild world of D.C. politics to America's culture clash, brace yourself for the reality check you've been waiting for. 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
1: President Trump just wrapping up a powerful speech to the United Nations. We'll share some of the highlights with you here in just a moment. He ended on an optimistic note, but he also began by saying, do I level Iran? Do I flatten them? Do I obliterate Iran since they won't play ball? And he was met with applause at the stoic United Nations General Assembly when observing that his commitment is to prevent Iran from ever being able to produce and detonate a nuke. Now, this is something that Hillary promised to do. Obama, Biden, presidents before him have all said we can't possibly let Iran possess a nuclear weapon. And that's what this war is all about. Will it matter? Who knows? Well, who knows how this is going to play out? I'm really fascinated by the part where he tied the midterm election into what's going to happen with this war with Iran. He stated that he believes that Iran will end its hostilities after they see what happens during the midterm election. Now, analysts are going to pick that apart. Some may agree, some may disagree. But ultimately, he's going to take a wait-and-see approach, I guess. We're about 42 days away from the midterm election. Welcome in. It's a breaking news episode of the Mike Gallagher Show in the Relief Factor Studios. We always invite you to join us at 800-655-MIKE. Before we play some highlights for you from President Trump's address to the United Nations, he said something that was vintage Trump. This entire media boycott, banning from the White House drama is so inconsequential, it makes me laugh. Yesterday, when I first mentioned it to you, you barely responded. You have to understand how I've done this show for many years. I throw a topic out. I watch the phone lines. Generally, when the phone lines respond, when the lights start lighting up and you're calling, that's something you want to talk about. It doesn't always go that way, but that's usually the way it works. And I admit, I'm a bit of a Pavlovian response to that. If I see the lines are lighting up, I'm happy. I want you to call me. I love interacting with listeners and callers. And if you don't call, I know you're like, who cares? Do you really care that Trump banned CNN? Let me tell you a little something about CNN, for what it's worth. Not only did they show up today to cover him at the United Nations after promising to boycott him and the White House following Trump's eviction of CNN, MS Now, and Politico from the White House. Not only did they show up, but do you know they didn't carry his speech before the United Nations General Assembly? They were the only ones who didn't carry it. MS Now carried it. Fox News carried it. Everybody else carried it. But CNN, in its hissy fit, decided that its viewers don't think it's newsworthy that the President of the United States is addressing a war that we're in the middle of. That's CNN. So I want you to set me straight here. Explain something to me. If CNN gets to pick and choose what speech, what news event, what presidential coverage they do, why can't the White House pick and choose which media outlets get access to the White House? Where is it in the Constitution that a reporter from CNN gets a press credential to walk into 1600 Pennsylvania Avenue? CNN doesn't stop covering him. They're going to blast him. They're going to distort what he's doing. They're going to smear him. They're going to attack the Trump administration. They're going to attack Republicans. They're going to do what CNN always does. Do you honestly think they have some kind of constitutional guarantee to a press badge? To media access inside that historic building? Make it make sense for me. 800-655-MIKE. Here's the funniest clip of the day. He shows up earlier today to the United Nations with Melania by his side, the First Lady, and he sees a reporter from CNN. His response is classic.
2: I'm surprised that CNN is here covering me. You should not be here covering me. You said you weren't going to cover me. You shouldn't be covering me. But I will tell you, it is an honor to be at the United Nations, and we're making a lot of progress. Our country is doing really, really well. Thank you very much.
1: That is a riot. That's classic Donald Trump. He doesn't want them to cover him. You're going to boycott? Boycott. What are you doing here? Why are you in the UN covering me, sticking a camera and a microphone in my face? I thought you were going to boycott me, he said. Boycott me then. And today, during this important speech, well, they did. They didn't carry the speech. So again, I ask you, and if you disagree with me, I'm going to put you to the top of the line. I ask you a legitimate, sincere question. If CNN can make an editorial decision that a news story like the President of the United States addressing the UN General Assembly will not be carried on our airwaves, if they can make that decision, please tell me why he can't make the decision that CNN is not going to be admitted inside the White House. Sorry, if CNN gets to make those kind of editorial decisions, and incidentally, they don't want to cover the speech, fine. You know where not to go if you want to see news. They're not about covering news anymore. That's not what Ted Turner envisioned for CNN, but that's what they've become. They are an arm, an extension of the Democrat Party. Okay, that's their business. That's their business model. They're not going to cover Trump's speeches. Fine. But then they're going to throw a fit because they're not given a press badge, a media access patch, badge, credential? Give me a break. Please don't make me laugh. But maybe you disagree with me. Let's find out. 800-655-MIKE. 800-655-6453. We're in the Relief Factor Studios. A Tuesday episode of the Mike Gallagher Show, and I'm glad you're here. Welcome in.
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6: Foundations of Freedom, a look at America's founding principles and the leaders who shaped our nation.
7: You know, Ronald Reagan believed self-government required something that government could never replace, responsibility in the hands of the people. In his 1981 inaugural address, Reagan warned against the idea that America had become too complicated to be governed by its citizens. Reagan asked, "If no one among us is capable of governing himself, then who among us has the capacity?"
6: Foundations of Freedom, a look at America's founding principles and the leaders who shaped our nation.
7: You know, Ronald Reagan believed self-government required something that government could never replace, responsibility in the hands of the people. In his 1981 inaugural address, Reagan warned against the idea that America had become too complicated to be governed by its citizens. Reagan asked, "If no one among us is capable of governing himself, then who among us has the capacity?" America had become too complicated to be governed by its citizens. Reagan asked, "If no one among us is capable of governing himself, then who among us has the capacity?"

0: That's 877-243-7776. Please include your first name and where you're calling from. I will answer as many questions as I can on future episodes of the podcast. Obviously, I can't respond to every question, but I will listen or read every question. I look forward to hearing from you. Thank you for listening.
1: 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Mike Gallagher.
2: I was talking to one of my kids last night about all health matters and, you know, what life is all about. I've got a cardiologist I'm trying to hone in on here in Florida for this stupid blockage thing I got going on in my good old widowmaker. It's not, but 52%. Doctor explained to me. I got good news actually yesterday. The doctor told me, we went over all the results. The worst part is 52%. A blockage in the LAD, the widowmaker. I don't like this statistic. You have a 90% chance of dying if that old sucker closes up when you're not in the hospital. 90%, that ain't good. But he explained to me, Mike, it took years and years and years and years for that plaque to form in your arteries. You're not going to drop dead in the next 10 years. From a 52% blockage. 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You know, I don't want to get aggravated about this media dust-up between the Trump White House and CNN. But I do find it infuriating. We're going to play a couple of highlights from President Trump's speech in just a moment. But before we get to that, I want to deal with this media back and forth. So Trump decides, I'm kicking MS Now, CNN, and Politico, those three media organizations, out of the White House. We're going to revoke their press credentials. They're, of course, throwing a temper tantrum. All the media outlets said, well, we're going to boycott. We're not going to cover Trump. They can't do that. They know they can't do that. That's why today, when Trump spoke, all the networks covered him and carried it. But I want to take you back to CNN when they had a town hall. Do you remember when CNN hosted a town hall featuring President Trump? And Anderson Cooper was so enraged that his employer hosted a town hall

0: with Trump that he got on air and went on an insane rant apologizing for CNN even doing such a thing. Remember this from May of 2023?
1: Many of you have expressed deep anger and disappointment. Many of you are upset that someone who attempted to destroy our democracy was invited to sit on a stage in front of a crowd of Republican voters to answer questions and predictably continued to spew lie after lie after lie. And I get it. It was disturbing. It was disturbing to see and hear that person refer to a black law enforcement officer as a thug, an adjective he used many times to describe black men, and call Caitlin Collins, the moderator, nasty, which is what he calls any woman who stands up to him. It was disturbing to hear him speak so highly of QAnon conspirators and insurrectionists who assaulted police officers in our democracy on January 6th. And it was awful to hear him spread ridiculous lies about the election. And it was certainly disturbing to hear that audience, young and old, our fellow citizens, people who love their kids and go to church, laugh and applaud his lies and his continued defamation of a woman who, according to a jury of his peers, he sexually abused and defamed. As good a job as Caitlin Collins did trying to fact check him, it is impossible to fact check fully because he lies so shamelessly. Now, many of you think CNN shouldn't have given him any platform to speak, and I understand the anger about that. Giving him the audience, the time, I get that. But this is what I also get. The man you were so disturbed to see and hear from last night, that man is the front runner for the Republican nomination for president. And according to polling, no other Republican is even close. That man you were so upset to hear from last night, he may be president of the United States in less than 2 years. And that audience that upset you, that's a sampling of about half the country. They are your family members, your neighbors, and they are voting. And many said they're voting for him. Now, maybe you haven't been paying attention to him since he left office. Maybe you've been enjoying not hearing from him, thinking it can't happen again. Some investigation is going to stop him. Well, it hasn't so far. So if last night's show

0: is clearly biting the hand that feeds him, and evidently they don't care at CNN. Let him attack, and they've done that before. They all turn on each other, and CNN can say, "We don't want to give the guy airtime. We hate Trump so much, we're not going to provide a." That's fine. But then you've got to tell me why the White House doesn't have the right to tell that network that you just heard from, sorry, you don't get access to the White House. Sorry, you want to cover us? You can sit in your studio, Anderson Cooper, and rant and rave all day long, but you're not going to get access to 1600 Pennsylvania Avenue, nor are your reporters. Tell me what's wrong with that. I really want to know. I want you to explain to me where it's written anywhere, Constitution or otherwise, that CNN is given a guaranteed press access to the White House. It's a ridiculous, nonsensical debate. There is no debate. CNN wants to trash him the way you just heard. Let him do it. They don't want to cover him. Let him do it. But the White House gets to kick him out any day they want. Let's see if you agree or not. 800-655-MIKE. 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
2: With SRN News, I'm John Scott. At the UN, the commander-in-chief has a strong warning for Iran.
3: President Trump addressed the UN General Assembly in New York.
4: We are solving decades of intractable challenges, and we are settling years of unfinished business, and we're doing it well. There is no better example of a danger that was allowed to gather strength at the world's peril than the number one sponsor of terror, the Islamic Republic of Iran.
3: The remarks came as the administration ramps up economic pressure on Tehran, including a plan to cut off Iranian airlines worldwide. Willie Nelson, The White House.
2: President Trump says the U.S. and Iranian officials met for about 3 hours Tuesday, shortly after he threatened in his address to the UN General Assembly he may annihilate the Islamic Republic if a deal isn't soon reached. The president told reporters about the meeting, but offered few details about those talks. This is SRN News.
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1: Okay, President Trump with a pretty action-packed speech before the UN General Assembly, which was fascinating to watch. I love the fact that the Iranian official was sitting there stone-faced, having to take it. Here's a little bit of President Trump threatening to send Iran back to hell with no chance of survival.
2: But I have a big decision to make. Will a deal be made with Iran that lets them rebuild and create a far greater country than it ever was before? Maybe one of the greatest in the Middle East or even the world? Or do I annihilate the Islamic Republic and do it quickly, never giving them a chance to kill and destroy people and countries again? Do I drive them into hell with no chance of survival and no hope of future greatness or generations? But I believe we'll make a deal right after the election, because it doesn't make sense for them not to. They're waiting to see how I do in the midterm election. What they don't realize is that I'm not running. I did that already and won in a landslide. We won in a giant landslide. And I'll be here for 2.5 years. The Republican Party is running, and I'll be helping them. But I am not running. I gave absolutely no credence and will not give credence to the election when it comes to Iran. It doesn't even enter my mind. The only thing that does is that Iran will never have a nuclear weapon. The cowards and traitors, thank you.
1: Wow, big moment, and met with applause from the United Nations General Assembly. You know, there's great, there's a great contradiction. There's irony in recognizing Trump's role as a peace president. He wants peace. And, of course, a lot of his critics will scoff at that and say, well, how can you want peace when we're in the middle of a war with Iran? Well, I'll tell you how. You want to know how there's not peace? Is if we have a nuclear holocaust. You know what happens if Iran obliterates Israel or the United States with a nuclear weapon? That's called a nuclear holocaust. That's called World War III. And this president is trying to avoid that. Here is from his speech earlier today, the president addressing the fact that others have talked a good game about world peace. He's actually achieving it.
2: I have no interest in leaving dangers to grow for another day. I do not believe in letting problems fester. They only become harder to solve. So while others have talked, I have acted. While others have spoken of peace, I have made peace. While others have ignored threats, I have confronted them. While others have talked of courage, America has shown it. While others have promised strength, I have used it to make America the most powerful country in the world. Working with many nations in this room, we are solving decades of intractable challenges, and we are settling years of unfinished business, and we're doing it well.
1: Let's go back to my question about this battle between these media outlets and President Trump. Again, if you disagree, you go to the top of the line. You tell me where there's a constitutional guarantee that CNN gets a press credential to enter 1600 Pennsylvania Avenue. You want to know how strict it is to get in there? I've been to the White House on a number of occasions. The last time I went, because my press badge has me identified as Mike Gallagher, and my driver's license says Michael Gallagher, they wouldn't let me in. It was a huge hullabaloo. We had to call, and it was freezing, bitter cold. I'll never forget this. And I'm out there literally like the little match girl from Hans Christian Andersen. I'm outside looking in, Yeah, but my name, Mike, is short for Michael. Oh, that's not what your name says. Your formal ID says Michael Gallagher. It says Mike here on the list. Doesn't match. It's not, you don't waltz into the White House. It's the most fortified, secure edifice on the planet. You think anybody wants to go in there and cover? If you heard Anderson Cooper's ranting and raving, apologetic that they actually did a town hall back in 2000. And by the way, it all came to fruition, Anderson, didn't it? Oh, he may be the president. Yeah, he's your president now. And you got to live with it. And you got to cover him. And that's your job. And your job is to trash him. Okay, that's what you think your job is. That works for you, fine. Doesn't mean he has to give you a key to the front door. Brian's in Tampa, Florida. Hey, Brian, welcome back. How are you?
3: Hey, Ed. Doing well. You know, I called into your show when Seth Gorka was covering for you in his first term of
1: in New York. Hey, Gay, welcome to the show. How are you?
4: Hi, I'm so proud of you and proud of my president.
1: Thirty years ago,
4: I met you. If you remember, you were a guest in a restaurant in New York City in a bar, and you hadn't had anything to eat. And I actually won, this was during Seinfeld times, and okay. I won the prize of looking for George Costanza's girlfriend. So I met you, and you've lost a lot of weight. Congratulations. And I brought
1: Wait a minute. So we met in a restaurant in New York 30 years ago?
4: Yes, I'm 89 years old.
1: Oh, I love that.
4: You were there as a guest. And okay. I brought you food because you hadn't had anything to eat.
1: What restaurant? What restaurant? Do you remember the restaurant?
4: I don't remember. No, it was 35 years ago.
1: That's crazy.
4: So here you are now.
1: Yes, ma'am.
4: You're now at Salem looking great.
1: Ma'am.
4: And I'm so proud of you.
1: I enjoy
4: everything you say is wonderful.
1: Well, you've made my day, Gay. Well, you've made my day. God bless you. And how are you feeling? Are you good?
4: I'm fine. Yeah, I'm on a walker sometimes.
1: That's okay.
4: But I am still writing. I'm a writer by profession.
1: I love that.
4: Congratulations.
1: Wow. You've just made my day, Gay. Thank you. God bless you. And it's so good to catch up with you after all 30 plus years ago. Wow. This is what I love about getting to do this. And, you know, we got haters out there, and there are people that are mean-spirited and don't always agree. But look at that kind of love. Look at that kind of... hey, Gay, if I had my way, maybe I could pull it off. We'll bring you on the Patriots Alaska cruise next year, because Larry O'Connor and I are going to be the co-hosts for we're bringing the Patriots Alaska cruise back July of 2027. 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
1: 13 minutes before the hour. My gosh, that call from Gay in New York City just makes me smile. Wonder if that was La Veranda. Many years ago, we used to do a sponsorship for an Italian restaurant in New York City called La Veranda. I forget the guy. I think his name was Luigi. Of course it was. And we used to do all kinds of promotions with them. We used to do stuff with Sandy Levine over at the Carnegie Deli. Oh, those were the days. Those were the days. I used to have my picture up in two different places at the Carnegie Deli. Carnegie Deli's back, incidentally. They reopened it. I think my days of Reuben's and cheesecake are gone with this stupid heart stuff going on. And incidentally, this Friday, we're going to do a special health episode of the M&M Extra podcast. You know, Mark Davis and I both did body scans, learned we had some arterial blockage. And I think it's a reality that the older you get, the more likely it is you're going to get some arterial blockage. You just don't want to have it be 70, 80, 90, 100%, obviously, or it could be It could be curtains. Anyway, Mark had it. He wound up having a catheterization, and they found about a 30% blockage, so he's fine. He's going to maintain everything and stay on top of it. I have a 52% blockage in the LAD, so they're going to do, I'm going to be fine. I'm on top of it. But Friday, I thought it would be kind of fun on M&M Extra, which is the podcast that Mark Davis and I do together, to just talk about challenges that we all face of all ages. It's going to be a health episode. We try to take Fridays and make it like a themed day. We do themes on Fridays. We did one on AI. We did one on all kinds of different stuff we're doing, self-driving cars. And so this Friday's episode, and I'll be doing it from Los Angeles because I'm headed out there for the big Town Hall 2026 this weekend. What a big event that's going to be in Pasadena. Nick Shirley will be there, Adam Carolla, Steve Hilton. I'll be on stage along with Larry Elder, Alex Marlowe, Larry O'Connor, Jen Horn. It's going to take place at the Ambassador Auditorium in Pasadena. Fresh new venue, huge guests all day long. Tickets are available now at am870theanswer.com. 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And we hope to see you there. All right, let's dive back in. Let's talk about CNN and this back and forth. This battle of the news outlets, and I got to play a little bit of Mike Waltz for you. The U.S. ambassador at the U.N., Mike Waltz. Ambassador Waltz was being confronted by CNN's Caitlin Collins yesterday over Trump's decision to ban or block access to CNN, from CNN to the White House. Here was Ambassador Waltz had to say, and he was absolutely spot on. Here's cut number one. This is Ambassador Waltz.
11: Obviously, the president is meeting with a lot of world leaders tomorrow. How do you think those world leaders see the president's ban of three outlets that are covering him because he doesn't like their coverage?
12: Oh, I think when they actually unpack American jurisprudence, Supreme Court precedent in multiple cases in the 60s, 70s, and as recently as a few years ago, absolutely, we have a First Amendment. Your right to publish, your right to your right for free speech, but what you don't have an inherent right to is to have access to any government institution that you want. In particular, Caitlin, like the corrections that go on, the false reporting, the anonymous sources are a real disservice, I think, to the American people.
11: But how does that?
1: What a great take! She'll push back, of course, but ultimately, he's right. You don't have a guarantee to get White House access. Tell me where I'm wrong. Tell me where I'm wrong. 800-655-MIKE. Todd's back from Louisville. Hey, Todd, how are you today?
13: Pretty good, Mike. How about you?
1: Not bad, not bad. What do you make of this back and forth between Trump and the White House press corps?
13: My problem with it is just like Ben Ferguson said, that we only have three or four outlets that are conservative. And once we start doing that, when they get back in office, they're going to do the same thing to us.
1: They already did. They did. I mean, what Ben may not remember is when Barack Obama did the same thing to Fox News. Biden was stripping journalists. I mean, there's no guarantee. Sorry, does Ben think they have a constitutional right to have access to the White House?
13: No, he...
1: Todd?
13: And I don't believe they do either, but I just say tit for tat. If we do it, they'll do it to us.
1: Well, guess what? Let them do it. Because guess what? Conservative outlets cover Democrat and presidential and Republican presidential administrations every day. We don't have to physically be sitting in the White House press room. There is no magic in coverage because you're physically there. We go through this all the time. We make decisions whether or not to bring the show on site somewhere. And we've done that over the years to the Republican National Convention. There's a lot of smart people who make the argument, why spend all the money and make all the effort to pick up, pack up, and bring your show to the RNC, or the DNC for that matter, when you can cover it just as effectively from your studios? And there's a great argument to be made for that. Hey, we got a special announcement to make. A while ago, we did a real neat thing. We were taking donations to Food for the Poor. And if you made an $800 donation, I was willing to read a live spot for your business on the show, reaching millions of people. And today, I'm happy to tell you about Vision. V-I-S-Y-N. 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Hey, great job to the team today. Alex filling in for Eric, and Alex, another job well done. Tony, terrific job. Yasmin, thank you. Another job well done. And, of course, Tracy, my producer, job well done. Let's do it again tomorrow. Have a great day. Be safe. Keep fighting the good fight. Don't forget the podcast. 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M&M Extra, wherever you get your podcasts. 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
17: With SRN News, I'm John Scott. President Trump says the U.S. and Iran met Tuesday shortly after the president delivered a forceful warning to Tehran from the floor of the United Nations General Assembly. During his address, the commander-in-chief also touted the U.S., which he says is becoming great again under his second administration.
2: 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Our power is expanding. Our country is doing better than ever before. And our future is very, very bright.
17: President Trump also signing an agreement with Denmark and Greenland. It's aimed at strengthening Arctic and North Atlantic security. This is SRN News.
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24: 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It's Kevin McCullough, Monday through Friday, on That Kevin Show. And now, from the Connors and Sullivan Broadcast Studios, the man who is not what he wants to be, but is way grateful that he's not who he used to be, here's the Kevin.
5: Welcome in. It's the second hour of the That Kevin Show for Monday, and we always love having you around. And I'm loving doing today's show just from the standpoint of... I cleaned out my studio over the weekend. Now, I didn't clean out my studio. I cleaned out my garage and my studio. Two huge projects. And I can't believe the amount of peace and satisfaction and joy it brings me to sit down at a desk that everything looks incredibly sparkly, clean, spotless in. It's just a fun thing. So it's, I don't make a large mess. So the mess just kind of barely accumulates, but it accumulates over a long period of time. And then you don't realize that, you know, you just think you've got a couple of stacks of papers. And then when you go to go through them, it's like four boxes of stuff you got to throw. No, I'm kidding. It wasn't quite that bad, almost. Not really. But I'm thrilled to be with you for a variety of reasons. Thank you for being here today. I wrote about this at townhall.com. You can also read it directly at thatkevinshow.com. But I got to bring it up. Because the president on Friday scored a huge win. I was able to talk about it on the weekend show. But you have to admit it. The president outfoxes just about everyone, just about every time. And it keeps landing the same way every time. America always wins. Kev, what kind of crazy thing are you talking about now? Well, let me just remind you, those of you that have listened over the last year, you know that KT McFarland, Rear Admiral Peter Brown, some others have been on the show, and we have talked extensively about the idea behind Greenland and what it means and why it was so significant that he was asking Greenland to consider annexing with us and all the rest. But you remember when he first floated the idea that America could make Greenland more prosperous and more secure and do something that Denmark hadn't managed in generations, which was actually invest in the welfare of Greenland's own people. You remember the freak out that followed, right? Trump wouldn't rule out taking the island by force, even against a NATO ally. And for a while, it genuinely rattled the alliance. Cable news ran segment after segment, treating the whole thing as evidence the president had lost his mind. Danish officials issued very stern statements, which is about as upset as Danes ever get.
0: No, we will make a very stern statement.
5: And pundits were like, oh, he's unhinged and he's an imperialist and all the rest. Well, this week we found out what the noise was actually covering for. Because at the end of the day, at the end of the news week, at the end of the news cycle on Friday, the U.S., Denmark, and Greenland announced a finalized security agreement to be formally signed by all three governments this week at the U.N. General Assembly, pending expected parliamentary approval in Copenhagen and Nuuk. And the president described it as giving the U.S. permanent control over security and other needs in Greenland, and said his administration would immediately begin developing a larger American military footprint on the island in whichever locations made the most strategic sense. Secretary of State Marco Rubio called it a historic deal and a huge win. And for once, that's not just White House spin. The agreement bans any non-NATO nation from building a base in Greenland. It blocks adversary investment in the territory, and it guarantees in writing specifically that China and Russia, both of whom have spent years eyeing the Arctic as their next great power staging ground, they get locked out entirely. Now, Denmark's Prime Minister, Mette Frederiksen, made a point of noting that the deal recognizes the sovereignty and territorial integrity of both Greenland and Denmark. And that matters, and conservatives should be glad of it. That was never actually about America annexing anybody's homeland. We never really wanted Greenland. It was about forcing a slow-walking ally to finally take the Arctic security threat as seriously as Washington already was, without the U.S. having to fire a shot or spend decades in fruitless committee meetings to get there. Now, just for a second, think past this news cycle. Because the real significance of what this deal is all about is not going to be measured in days or weeks. The significance of this deal is going to be measured in decades. For instance, Greenland already hosts the Tufvik space base, home to one of the most important early warning radars America possesses. It's a system that's built to detect and track ballistic missiles the moment they leave the ground, whether they're fired from the Russia region, the Arctic region, or new Chinese silo fields aimed at our seaboard. Geography made Greenland strategically priceless long before anyone in Washington ever said the words Golden Dome out loud, because the shortest path for a nuclear-tipped missile between Moscow and Minot, North Dakota, or between Beijing and our coastlines runs directly over the island of Greenland. And the president put it pretty plainly earlier this year when he said if there's ever a war, much of it gets fought in the sky above that piece of ice. Well, now, with this agreement, locking in a permanent expanded American presence, permanently excluding Russia and China from ever getting to be there, that early warning and tracking capability becomes rather something future administrations will find helpful instead of something they need to negotiate from scratch. Every additional minute, by the way, of warning that an ICBM detection system gets buys the president of the U.S. is a minute spent deciding how to protect American cities rather than reacting blind. And we've seen the Iron Dome in Israel, which we basically developed for them. This is going to be the Golden Dome that helps protect all of North America. So Canada will benefit from it. The U.S. will benefit from it. And Western Europe. So all of our Western allies in Europe should be happy. Germany, France, Britain, all of them. So you have Denmark coming out saying, oh, we will pay better attention to Greenland. Greenland going, we didn't really want to change who we belong to anyway. And the U.S. said, hey, you're not doing anything with that northern patch of ice on your whole island. Can we just use it to keep the world safer? And they got in the room, and they got the discussions going, and they got it done. So that's all good. And everybody wins. And even people in the rest of Western Europe win. And we win because Russia has ICBMs. China has ICBMs. Iran desperately wants ICBMs. And if there are other bad actors that come up, even from the Middle East, Greenland will still be a point where we can intercept things before they get to the U.S. border. So this is just part of his negotiating style. But here's the really significant. We don't have to pay for all. If we had annexed and said, okay, we're going to rebuild your roads and do all the stuff to make them happy so that we could do this through annexation, it would have cost us billions of dollars. Now, we don't have to spend a dime. Denmark's stepping up saying, oh, well, we really should be doing that. Okay, we'll go really do that then. And Trump is saying, okay, just let us protect you. So we're going to spend the money on the defense, which we would have spent anyway. But we don't have to put any more outlay. And we got everything we wanted. And everybody's happy with each other. It's just part of his crazy like a fox mentality that gets it done. Anyway, Kevin McCullough, it's a happy Monday. Stay right here. 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

0: Welcome back. It's That Kevin Show, thatkevinshow.com. All things related to the show, always there, never behind a paywall. We always want you to have access to everything that we do for you. It's part of why we also do the days of the week and the different subjects that we do. We focus on money on Mondays. I am very concerned and desiring to help you be a good steward of what you work hard to earn, protecting it for the generations to come, leaving a legacy, doing all the stuff that you want to be about when you're working as hard as you are in this life. And we're grateful to be able to have Mock Funding joining us now on the Money Monday reports, because the work that they do actually help people that are running small businesses to do it better. And when I say that, it's not just about the funding, the solutions, which is their main focus is what they do, but Tony Bode, the president and founder, does a fantastic job. And if you are not currently following him on Instagram, you need to do this. Mock.funding or The Lending Scoop, either one of those Instagram pages will get you to Tony's content, but filled with ideas about how to keep small business owners motivated, leaning forward, doing better, and having better results as a result of it. And Tony, we had you on last time. We talked a lot about what business funding looks like these days and kind of the nature of the industry. And you guys really stand out because of your integrity, your high touch level on customer service, your ability to really try to understand the business and not just do the deal, because you want to actually help the business succeed. And that's why you do the educational portion of what you do on social media, which is very unusual because none of your competitors are doing anything like that.
1: Yeah. Thank you. Thank you once again for having us, Kevin. Yeah, we do quite a bit. So we focus on businesses in general. We're not just looking at just one transaction. We want to help business owners grow. We want to give them tools. And oftentimes, we come across a client that comes to us for financing or some type of funding for their business. And the first thing we like to do is we ask questions. We analyze their situation first and foremost, because understanding what you're trying to accomplish is key in structuring a deal that makes sense for you. And a lot of the times, you know, it's really an infrastructure problem, not really a funding problem. And we're not afraid to tell them that, because, you know, like we say here, we're not here just to fund your business. We're looking at long-term relationships with our clients. So one very common problem that we see.
0: Well, and before you jump onto that, because we're going to talk about the location issue, but I just want to say you've actually told clients that they shouldn't take funding because there's other means to get to what they need to do. They've gone away and done it, doing well. And then when they did need funding, they came back to you because they knew that they could trust you because you told them the truth the first time and not just taken the opportunity to turn them into a customer, but you'd actually help them. So again, building that trust and that reputation is what you guys have focused so well on. Now, there's this common problem, and it's an emotional one. And as someone who has run a small business, I've seen it in my own decision making, and it's not something that I've been very good at consistently, because I think if you tend to be people oriented or results oriented or both, you have reasons that you make decisions that may not be the best ones, and sometimes expansion is not the answer.
1: Right. Yeah. And sometimes it's just a reorganization of your infrastructure, right? There's things that maybe you're spending too much money on that maybe you shouldn't. And oftentimes when a client isn't seeing profit, the first thing they do is they panic and they cut the things that actually are working instead of looking at what actually isn't working and getting rid of that. A very common example of that is, you know, subscriptions. Sometimes you don't need, maybe you're spending too much on systems. You have all these different softwares that you don't use. So we have a conversation, you know, we like to do an audit of the business, so to speak, and understanding exactly where you stand and figuring out where the money is going to take you. You know, and like I said, you know, one of the things that we see a lot is clients that grow too quickly, believe it or not. You know, that's the emotional component that we always see, which is, you know, we attribute success to a large business. And oftentimes, you know, that shoots us in the foot. You have, let's say you're a restaurant owner, you have one location and it's doing really, really well. So you open up your second location, and then that takes off and does really well, and then you think you can't do no wrong, like you've cracked the code. So then you opened up your third location, and then all of a sudden, maybe, you know, you didn't really take the time to study the market that you're opening into or do your due diligence, so to speak, and that third location isn't doing so well. So now you are dragging the cost of running that third location, and now it's dragging, it's holding down the profitability of your first two successful locations. So oftentimes we see clients coming to us to borrow money so they can dump whatever they can and get this, you know, failing location working. And oftentimes the answer is maybe you should get rid of that location, you know, and it's a tough call. It's a tough call to make because it's an emotional decision. You know, we attribute ourselves to thinking, okay, the more is more, but sometimes less is more.
2: Well, and that's what I love about you guys, because it's really all about, again, helping the business owner understand how to not be emotional about the decisions. And one of the things that helps us do that is technology. I've noticed that in my own ability to kind of get my head around the changing markets is to use some AI tools that help me analyze my business's performance every day. Cash in, cash out, employees, what we're doing, what revenue's coming in, you know, what do we project? How quickly is it getting paid? Because I think a lot of entrepreneurs live in cycles that are unpredictable. I'm sure you've had a lot of people tell you this, but farmers may not get as much rain as they thought they were going to get, or get as much seed into the ground in time as they thought they were going to get. And for every, you know, 10 pounds of seed, that's X number of acres of produce that they're not able to supply, etc. Cycles and timing. Sometimes it's not a liquidity issue. Sometimes it's a timing issue. Like I need to stretch through this period because we've got revenues that are booked and they're coming, but they're not going to be here until this time. But I've got, you know, 2 or 3 months until I reach that time. So it's understanding your business better that really matters. And friends, that's why I think what Tony does at the Lending Scoop on Instagram, and also at mock.funding, either one of those pages, you should go and subscribe to both of them and follow them. And then I'm just going to tell you, spend 60 seconds a day with him. Just let him help you understand what businesses are doing and how to do it better. I think you'll come away smarter and better because of all of it. How do you classify what a candidate is best suited for from the intake, from the first time they call you? What's it like? Walk us through that experience.
1: Yeah, so we usually ask a different set of questions.

0: where you need, you know, constant cycling. You don't want to just take out one large loan the same way you wouldn't take out a mortgage to, you know, buy a bunch of stuff for your house. You know, ideally you would like to do it like maybe like an equity line or something like this. So we asked different things. We look at how, you know, how long you've been in business, for example. What does your credit score look like? You know, do you file profit in your tax returns? Do you have profitable tax returns for at least 2 years? And this is the dilemma with small businesses in general. If you're a small business owner, you're trying to save up as much money as possible. You don't want to show as much profit on your returns to take advantage of the tax code. But when you're looking at an SBA loan in and of itself, they're looking at profitable financials. So oftentimes, if you're a small business owner, you're trying to file losses, that disqualifies you from some kind of SBA programs. But maybe there are other programs that we can help leverage to fix your situation. And like I said, we ask the questions up front to understand your situation, your profile, and then we tailor a solution that we feel is a good fit. And sometimes it's not borrowing money at all. It's maybe cutting back some expenses.
1: Yeah.
0: So it really depends on the business.
1: Well, and I just think I've told people this in person. You guys have actually turned business away.
0: Yeah,
1: but it built the relationship deeper because the person trusted you and they came back to you when it was the right time to get funding for the business. Friends, I want you to experience it for yourself. So if you're a business owner, listen up. 888-462-9442. 888-462-9442. 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Tony, thanks for the great work. 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
0: Great to be here, Kevin.
1: 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Coming back to Times Square on this Monday. Don't go anywhere.
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0: York. That Kevin. Kevin McCullough.
1: All right, friends, welcome back. It's really important to me that we do very, very well this week for the purposes of the Bible League. We've been telling you since about midsummer that we were trying to get Bibles into the hands of Christians who had specifically asked for them. I got an email over the weekend from one of our less devout listeners who said, Kevin, there's no way in the world that the people that you're trying to get these Bibles to want them more than they want food or freedom or any of the other things that, you've talked about. And that he basically was just saying that, there's no way that that's possible. And I'm thinking to myself, it's obvious that this listener has not listened at all to the stories that we've told, because these people that are asking for these copies of the scripture want the Bible worse than they want anything else. They want it worse than a change in government. They want it worse than a reprieve from their. And if you're not a Christian, you can't understand that rationale. So I understand where the argument comes from. And that's why I kind of look at that person and I say, it's okay. He doesn't get it. I want him to. I want him to understand why it's so unique and special and important for that person. But friends, we're in our last week. And I do not want to let this week go by knowing that we were within 3,000 Bibles of having what we were looking for in terms of completing the job, and we fell short. So I got word from Michael Woolworth over the weekend and said, Kev, we're 3,000 Bibles short, and we have 7 days to do it in. So 800-937-9673, 1-800-937-9673 is the phone number. And the reason that I ask you to think about it urgently this week is because the campaign does come to an end this weekend. We don't have the ability to extend it any further than that. And we've already satisfied thousands and thousands of people who are on the list who want the. Oh, the other thing that the person wrote about was, you guys are just getting rich off of raising money for the Bible. And I'm like, what? They're $5 each. They're $5 each to supply a copy of God. Yeah, there's huge market. There's huge market share on that. Like, I don't know who the person sounded a little crazy to me. I don't understand how he thinks that there's some sort of great profit being made off of $5 Bibles, but there's not. The great profit is spiritual. The great excess in return on investment is in the hearts of the people that are getting them. And that's why, friends, this is the final week. I need your help. We're 3,000 Bibles away. They're $5 each. And your gift right now, I've been told, for the rest of this hour, will be matched dollar for dollar. It's a very special donor to Bible League. They're very touched by the relationship that the Bible League and that Kevin Show have had over the years. We have supplied literally hundreds of thousands of Bibles. And we're asking you this time, please, please, please, don't let this day, don't let this moment, don't let it go by without taking the opportunity to say, okay, I'm going to make sure that at least one or two believers, maybe 20, maybe 50, if you do a one-time gift of, let's see, $150, that's 30 people that would get the Bibles out of this campaign. We need your help. I just can't put it any other way. The time's running out. We've been telling you about it for weeks. Now's the time to make it happen, and we need your help. We need every person that has the ability and knows that they want to give to Bible League to help create these Bibles for the folks that need them. We need you to take that action. We've been telling you the stories. We've been telling you what an impact they make. We've been telling you how when one person gets a Bible and they start reading it and sharing it with other people, like 12 more people come to Christ. And they don't have their own Bibles, so what we're trying to do is get Bibles into the hands of specific believers who have gone through the Bible League program, Project Philip. They want to know more. They want to understand the Bible more. They want to understand God. They want to understand their relationship with Jesus in a deeper way. And they're asking, begging, pleading, will you help us get a Bible? I can't get it. And there's a variety of reasons why they can't, from political persecution to economic to you name it. there are a number of reasons why the people where the Bible League serve can't get their hands on a Bible directly. But we don't have to let it happen any longer. We can prevent it from continuing on. So we are in our final few days, and I need your help right now. 1-800-937-9673. 1-800-937-9673. 1-800-937-9673. I know that for myself, I'm just going to be very honest and vulnerable about this. 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
8: 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Hi, Dennis Prager here. Well, as you know, I've been off the air since my injury in November 2024. Thank you for your prayers. Believe me, I've missed talking to you. I'm starting the Ask Me Anything episodes on the Timeless Wisdom podcast, and I'd love to hear from you. 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The number is 877-243-7776. 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

0: Welcome back. It's Monday, and you know that on Monday we like to get you started on the week talking about money and hopefully helping you grow it and protect it and leave it as a legacy for your family. Hillary Kramer's back with us from HillaryKramer.com. She's the millionaire maker. You see her on Fox Business all the time with Charles Payne and some of the other guys there. And Hillary, great to see you last week on our little cruise around Manhattan as we do every year. Thank you for coming. This week we're going to talk about what you and Scott and the whole team at HillaryKramer.com are really best known for. You guys do deep research. You get in, you look at these companies, you get under the hood, you see what they're doing, and you find the ones that are going to make big revenue. And your belief is if they're making big revenue and that revenue is real, then they're going to have a good stock price in the near future. And you've got some top secret ones that you're going to share with us today.
1: That's absolutely right. And we are going to start with a very relevant topic. And the company ECO is the ticker symbol, Okeanis Eco Tankers. Okay, Eco, it's a bet on the economics of moving oil around the world, Kevin. Huh. And right now, those economics are incredible. That's where you want to be. And this is a company, Eco, ECO. Revenue more than tripled, and quarterly earnings, well, they went up 400%. So this is really where you want to be. They have a fleet that goes all over the world, and strong tanker rates are where the money's coming in right now. So buy Eco, ECO. Another one that's really interesting, and you're going to see much of my list here that has this growth in earnings and revenue, is going to be these biotechnology stocks that have been out of fashion for years.
0: Yeah.
1: Just because I mention them doesn't mean anyone else does. So we have Eton Pharmaceuticals, ETON, incredibly interesting small, it's a small cap, it's a rare disease pharmaceutical company, and there's been a lot of focus on these rare diseases. So rather than having like one massive experimental drug, Eton goes around and it like acquires small companies that are working on diseases, or they'll develop and commercialize their own treatments for this underserved patient population. And there's always been it's kind of like payments and subsidies and all sorts of interesting governmental help for these underserved patient populations. But what's incredible about Eton, it's a growth machine. Revenue has doubled in the last quarter, and management, they just raised their full year outlook. The stock's up 228% year to date, but for the month, the stock is down 12.5% because it hasn't been a great month for stocks. So I really love this one, to think that we have revenue growth of 99% year over year. Amazing. Here's another one with growth that's phenomenal. Kiniksa Pharmaceuticals. It's a very unusual biotech. It is approaching $1 billion yearly revenue run rate, which is incredible. And they treat cardiovascular disease, mainly pericarditis and inflammation of the heart and the heart muscle area.
0: Mm.
1: And revenue is up 55% year over year. And nobody's heard of it. You haven't heard of Kiniksa,
0: no.
1: Right? KNSA. And they have a very interesting pipeline. And the stock is up 87% year to date, but it's actually down 4% on the last 30 days on the month. So there's some real opportunity for Kiniksa to catch a bid and go up from here. And let me also add, of course, there's a lot of this pericarditis and inflammation, heart, you know, kind of post-COVID.
0: Yep.
1: This is something we hear about. Here's one. I love this one as well. Guardant Health, GH. It's blood tests to detect and manage cancer. Okay, so they operate across the entire continuum of cancer, and they help with monitoring, especially the recurrence of cancer and cancer screening. And they also have colorectal cancer screening, which is also part of their like longer term story. They have a commercial packaged product for colorectal cancer screening, but obviously they've grown much bigger since there. Now, we've been watching this one for like 10 years. But now, second quarter revenue was up 44% to $355 million. Screening revenue reached $52 million versus only $14 million a year earlier. So this is where you want to be, right? It's cancer detection that can be seen in a blood test rather than in an invasive procedure.
0: That is so. I just have to interrupt and say, if they can get to that accurately and get a blood test that can pick it up, Hillary, the people that I've known that have struggled with cancer, and you've known people that have had cancer, the amount of you know, trauma that they go through just going and getting all the tests, like, that wears you out. You know, as one thing, if they can do simple blood tests, get earlier detection, get on it quickly, that is going to be really valuable. Guardant Health, one of them I'm going to be looking at now.
1: Yes, absolutely. And you're absolutely right. I read a book by Bruce Ratner called Early Detection. His brother, Michael Ratner, at one point they owned the New Jersey Nets. Mm-hmm. They had a lot of big real estate family. And his whole argument is it's all about early detection.
0: Yeah.
1: Okay. And as I said, we've been watching it a long time. It's been around, but they're finally there. Okay. Then there's Hinge Health. Like, there's even more. H-N-G-E. And it's really kind of interesting. It's taking PT, physical therapy.
0: Well, one more. Really, we got time for one more, Hillary.
1: Only one more. So let's do, if we're going to only one more, let's do Rubrik.
0: Okay.
1: RBRK. It's really an interesting cybersecurity story that focuses on cyber resilience and recovery. Let me explain this. What Rubrik does is it looks at the cyber attack, figures out what's possible, and they protect data at all costs, and they do quick recovery after there's a breach or there's ransomware. And the key here is revenue is up 38%.
0: Wow.
1: And the adjusted earnings per share is like continuing to rise. And so cybersecurity used to be about keeping the bad guys out, but with Rubrik, it's assumed that eventually someone gets in, and that's how they differentiate them.
0: All right, friends, I'm not going to repeat them now because I want you to go over to LinkedIn and follow Hillary Kramer. She's going to have this list posted there. Follow Hillary Kramer on LinkedIn and get this week's list of stocks, and you're going to be blown away. Every one of these huge gains, and great opportunities, because they're going to turn into really good earners for you. So says the team at HillaryKramer.com. Hillary, always appreciate it. Thanks for being here.
1: Thank you.
0: You got it. Kevin McCullough coming right back from New York. Don't go away.
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4: Foundations of Freedom, a look at America's founding principles and the leaders who shaped our nation.
5: You know, Ronald Reagan believed self-government required something that government could never replace: responsibility in the hands of the people. In his 1981 inaugural address, Reagan warned against the idea that America had become too complicated to be governed by its citizens. Reagan asked, "If no one among us is capable of governing himself, then who among us has the capacity to govern someone else?" For Reagan, limited government was not about having no government. It was about remembering where responsibility begins: with individuals, families, communities, and the people themselves. Because when government assumes every responsibility, citizens gradually surrender their own. Self-government asks more of us than dependence ever will. And freedom requires a people willing to govern themselves before asking government to do it for them.
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3: 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Serving it up with a no-drink minimum. 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
0: Welcome back. Kevin McCullough, very grateful to have you with us. You know, we could not do this show every day without tremendous partners. And I am seeing, I'm going to have the guys from Dominion.chat back. You know, we're allowing those of you that would like to try Dominion.chat for free for a year to do so. If you go to thatkevinshow.com and click promotions and then click the Dominion.chat promotion, you'll find all the sign-up stuff there. But you can actually try Dominion.chat free for a year, 1 year, full year, that they will foot the cost for you to do it. I think it's the first 100 that sign up. And when you go, all you have to do is say, I'll use it, and then I'll give you some feedback about what it was like to use it. But you know what people are saying right now? It's better than ChatGPT. It's better than Claude when it comes to everything that you turn to AI for, which has basically become a combination of Google and whatever. Like, people are using it to get accurate information about stuff faster than ever before. And there's this huge, I don't know if you saw the hit piece that Laura O'Donnell did, or Nora O'Donnell did on CBS News last night, but that thing on data centers was one of the most biased, inaccurate things I've ever seen in my life. And she didn't have actual quantitative or qualitative comments from people that are actually involved in the data center expansion. It was such a hit piece, and it was so dishonest. AI is not going anywhere. If you look at every app on your phone, every single one of them either have an AI option that invites you to use it, or they are now incorporating AI into your help, requests, search commands, whatever it is that you ask that app to do. They're using AI in such a way that it helps you do it faster and more accurately. And every app on your phone does it. It's not just one or two. Every search engine now uses AI. Everywhere you turn, AI is being used. Now, that doesn't mean that I'm in favor of generative stuff, and the generative AI debate is a different debate altogether. But will AI be here, and will it make a difference in the way we live? It already is. There is no will involved. It is already happening. And it's so funny because they interviewed one guy that did, we're not letting AI come into our town, kind of soundbite from a guy. And you see him in one of the B-roll shots checking his phone. I'm like, dude, that device is all AI. Everything that's on that device is being powered by intelligence. It's adding to its knowledge base all the time. That's what AI is. It is adding intelligence to what it can do and help and everything else for you on a constant basis. But I'm not here to defend that. I'm just saying, Dominion.chat, the problem with all the other chat models is that none of them are trained on Jesus. None of them are trained on absolute truth. None of them are trained on eternal truth. And Dominion.chat is, and we will give you a year's worth of use of it just for you to compare it. If you use ChatGPT, go get the free year's worth of Dominion and see for yourself the difference it may. Ask it hard questions. Ask it the most difficult questions you can come up with, a spiritual question, and see what it says. I think you'll be pleasantly surprised. Anyway, grateful for them. We're going to have those guys back soon because AI is such a in-demand story. 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
9: With SRN News, I'm John Scott. President Trump on Tuesday signed an agreement with Denmark and Greenland, paving the way for more U.S. bases in Greenland and easing tensions over his repeated calls for the vast island to become part of the U.S.
10: President Donald Trump stood alongside the leaders of Denmark and Greenland to sign an agreement aimed at strengthening Arctic and North Atlantic security. The signing on the sidelines of the U.N. General Assembly will allow Washington to expand its military capabilities in the territory. This comes after Trump has spent months threatening to take over Greenland by force in creating a rift between the U.S. and Denmark, a NATO ally.
9: Speaking to the U.N. General Assembly, the president says a deal with Iran is possible after the midterm elections. Hurricane Polo remains an extremely dangerous Category 5 storm. Hurricane swells expected to reach portions of southwestern Mexico's coast in the next few days. This is SRN News.
3: The Answer. Breaking news.
11: Governor Gavin Newsom may have deep ties to a Chinese spy.
12: A Chinese family from California that made millions running McDonald's franchises has donated nearly $4.5 million to Governor Newsom, Kamala Harris, and other political heavyweights. CBS News is now reporting that the family has links to the infamous suspected honeypot spy Fang Fang. Experts believe the money is to force politicians to look the other way when it comes to political interference in the U.S.
11: That's Jason Campidoglia. I'm Laurie Marino.
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24: 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And we've got Horace Cooper with us, the constitutional former law professor and legal expert. Mr. Horace, how you doing, sir?
25: Good morning. It's great to be on the show.
24: Hey, always good to be talking to you, my man. I love it because you keep us on top and, you know, you keep us constitutional, which is, you know, it's sadly unique, you know, in our country today that everybody wants to abandon the Constitution these days. But it's interesting, Horace, is that they have nothing better to offer. They just want to get rid of it.
25: Well, yeah, you know, that's the irony. Here we are celebrating 250 years of our breakaway from the United Kingdom, then called Great Britain. And while we should be acknowledging what an amazing thing our founders worked out as a result of our revolution, how amazing this country is, how it is the most consequential country on the planet. And yet we have some people that hate it, that believe it is terrible and would tear it down. I don't mean tear down America. Yes, they would do that too. I mean the very things that help to make America work. A lot of younger people haven't ever really been trained on our Constitution. And so they see a lot of rules and they see, you know, you got three different parts of government. You got a federal system, you got a president with powers, a legislature with powers. They get a little confused. They don't understand the Electoral College, and therefore they end up with, let's just cut and paste and remove. Other countries aren't doing that. Well, they're right. They aren't, but they don't have the amazing accomplishments we do.
24: Right. And on top of that, Horace, they're being indoctrinated. We've got a lot of professors, if the truth be known, that are not necessarily pro-American. And we've turned our kids over to them to be indoctrinated at, you know, at tuition, you know, charges that are just incomprehensible, that are turning our future into indentured servitude at the behest of 100,000 plus in tuition debt.
25: Yeah. So here, it's very interesting. The indoctrinators say that they're looking out for these young people. They don't give them a fair and balanced view of what's going on or the facts. They spit out really hardcore leftism and punish them for not accepting it while simultaneously assessing them with debt that is going to leave the lion's share of these young people in debt for the rest of their lives. There isn't some magic desire to be a blessing on their part that motivates them. They cripple them with false information about how the world works, and then they saddle them with debt. This is not something your friend would ever do to you.
24: Right, exactly. Well, and this has been a comprehensive situation that has been the result of Democratic, policies. We're $40 trillion in debt. And as I had asked another expert who came on the show, I said, how much of that $40 trillion is tied to vote getting? And he said, all of it.
25: Well, absolutely. We have developed a system that is more interested in rewarding people for demanding more from government. That is a philosophy. That's not an option. That's not a consequence of a natural outworking. That is a philosophy. Everywhere it is tested, can you do better without the government in the way doing it for you? Or does the government do it better? The government fails. There is only one thing that the government really does better, and that's international relations and warfare. Oh, and by the way, I'm not saying they do it great.
24: Yeah.
25: I'm just saying they do it better than individuals could do.
24: But yeah, but there's one party that stands out, though, Horace. When you're talking about national security, clearly, historically, there has been one party that's done a better job than the other.
25: Oh, no, that's true. But what I mean is the simple inherent truth.
24: Right.
25: Government behavior is inefficient. Government behavior isn't about accountability. Government behavior isn't even about success. You run an agency that fits under the rubric of charity, you're only interested in continuing your agency. You're not actually interested in resolving the problem. Right. You want a bigger budget. You want higher salaries. What we can tell is where we let the private sector operate, we see real efficiencies, real superiority, and real benefits to real people.
24: Exactly. Well, look at what's going on with the fraud issue. You know, of course, we had when Donald Trump came into office 18 months ago, Elon Musk was here saying, look, I could find at least $1 trillion in fraud and waste. Right. And what's happened? Of course, they tarred and feathered him, got him out of Dodge because they didn't want him. They didn't want him poking around and finding out the fraud and waste that's going on. See, this has all contributed to the feelings and the perception of the corruption in our government. And now J.D. Vance has become the fraud czar. And we're finding out, I mean, every week we're having new, new reports of billions of dollars of fraud and waste that's taking place. And this is from the hard-earned money of the taxpayers, Horace.
25: That's right. So I want to circle back to your observation about vote buying. It's a philosophical choice. It's not about making people happier. It's not about making people more literate. It's not about making people healthier. It's a philosophical choice to use the money that you contribute, that I contribute, that your listeners contribute to get votes, to get people in power who will just replicate it. You know, 100 years ago, let's just go back 100 years ago, the middle of the 1920s, during that period, government didn't do 80% of what it does today. Here's what I want to hear people tell me, just how awful it was to be an American citizen in the 1920s. You know what history calls the 1920s? The Roaring 20s. We created more millionaires. And back then, $1 million was a lot worth a lot more than it is now. We were building the Empire State Building. There are all of these unbelievable accomplishments. The automobile expanded to be something that everybody would ultimately have. My point about this is the 1920s weren't a period of deprivation. They were a period where all Americans believed that it was our job to raise our family, to provide for them, to support them. And it was our job as individuals to do the same for ourselves when we became adults. Government couldn't tease and try to bribe you into supporting it. We have flipped it. And yes. So Elon Musk comes in and says, whoa, let's cut this out. You got people that say, even if you can show me that it's fraud, that it's a leering center, not a learning center, I'm mad at you for revealing it more than I am about the fraud itself.
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22: We're talking with Horace Cooper, the nationally recognized legal commentator and former constitutional law professor and author. And, you know, as you say, Horace, in those days, rightfully so, there was the kind of alignment that our founders expected to have, and that is that politics would be downstream the culture. But what has happened in the recent decades, that has flipped to where it's now it's the politics ahead of culture. And so this is why our culture is so angry, I believe.
25: Yeah. In 1926, if you said healthcare is a right that should be guaranteed by the government, you'd be laughed out of the room.
22: Yeah.
25: Even if a professor said it in his classroom, it would cause uproarious laughing among his students. Today, even though, true fact, even though everywhere national health care has been tried, it ultimately consumes the GDP, pushing back national defense, the one thing that government is actually supposed to exist for.
0: Exactly.
25: And cripples the ability to provide even for roads, provide for bridges, or any of the other kinds of services. And it is the reason so many countries can't pay their NATO dues. So many countries cower in fear of Russia because they know they don't have the military might to stand up. Why would we do that here in America? The trillions of dollars in debt that we are would only be exacerbated by taking on that task. And oh, and by the way, we would still have as many or more unhealthy people, as many or more deaths occurring. All right. We do is fund a huge new bureaucracy.
0: Well, look at what happened with Obamacare. I mean, the big mantra, Horace, going into that is, oh, there's 30 million, you know, uncovered citizens that need to be covered, 30 million. And so when we instituted Obamacare, I kept asking, okay, how are we doing with that number? Is it starting to get reduced? Well, they couldn't give you a straight number because it all got homogenized and confused on purpose. And so now they said out loud here recently, I think in the last month or two, is they're back using that 30 million number after all the trillions that we've spent on Obamacare, to your exact point.
25: It is the same phenomenon that we've seen in education.
0: Mm-hmm.
25: It's the same phenomenon that we've seen with nutrition. Where the government does, there is no example. And I don't mean to be critical of defense. It's just the government can't do competently. It's just some things only government can do. But it's not like it's doing it at a maximum efficiency. In the 1930s and 40s, there was a line of thought by Weber, a German, Max Weber, a German philosopher, who said, all we need is to have agents, bureaucrats, that we assign tasks, and they will efficiently resolve maleducation, malnourishment, malhousing. And guess what? Just like what we learned with Obamacare now, the trillions that were spent made little to no reduction whatsoever. In fact, if it hadn't been for economic growth, we would have the same percentage of poverty and illiteracy, malnourishment that we had before this whole experience started.
0: Yeah, exactly. And then say welcome to the administrative state, unelected bureaucrats running your lives, telling you what kind of light bulb and washing machine you should have in your household. Horace, I want to shift a little bit if we can. Some good news for Donald Trump. I mean, it just seems like every day you read something about, you know, some activist judge or, you know, the Supreme Court not going in a way that we think that it should go to protect our democratic republic. But this one was interesting that we got on, and that was regarding New York's flamboyant Attorney General Letitia James accused Trump of fraud, if you remember, for overvaluing his property. And the New York Supreme Court Judge Arthur Engoron infamously found Trump guilty because the market value of Mar-a-Lago, if you remember, he said was between 18 and 27.6 million. Like all of a sudden, Erdogan is the real estate guru and Yoda of Florida. Of course, you know, the evaluations came in and said, in fact, you know, Erdogan's estimation was very, very low. It was more like it was actually higher than what Trump had put down. The courts just ruled that the value of the property is $650 million. So far and away larger than $18 million that Erdogan and Letitia James claimed. Right.
25: Absolutely. These judges ought to stick to practicing law and not so much sending improper photos to people of themselves. The whole theory was that super wealthy financial institutions couldn't look out for themselves. They were going to be tricked and manipulated by Donald Trump. When they were asked in court, were you tricked and manipulated? They said, no, we also do our own independent valuations. Now We have this report that even Donald Trump's valuation was lower than the actual market value. Unbelievable how much time was wasted. But this litigation assault is something, again, that our founders never intended, and it is being weaponized all across America.
0: Yeah. What's going on with the Supreme Court? I mean, here we are coming to the midterms. Trump was pushing hard for the SAVE Act to secure our elections and the process. You know, at every turn, it just seems that, you know, whether it's activist judges or even the Supreme Court, that we're not all on the same page here, which to me is like, well, the Constitution commands that we secure free and fair elections, does it not?
25: Absolutely, it does. So here's where you have this competition of conflict, potentially, that the left is trying to ride on. The Constitution also gives state governments authority to regulate elections. The left says that that's exclusive and that there can be no space for any other federal role, even though the language explicitly says, except for any regulations that Congress may provide for. Congress passed a constitutional amendment that enacted prohibition, and then they passed a constitutional amendment that eliminated prohibition. When they eliminated it, they gave the power to the states. Almost immediately, some states wanted to claim that their power to regulate alcohol distribution trumped or overwhelmed any other federal regulation or limits. And the Supreme Court has consistently held, yes, you have this power, but the federal government's power in its space is also supreme. Therefore, we can use antitrust regulation on your alcohol. We can prevent you from distributing alcohol using our mail service. We have the ability to tax you. All of our powers continue. Yes, within the confines of your state, you can set your rules. Well, guess what? The president simply said you can't use the USPS to engage in election fraud.
0: Exactly.
25: You may not be aware of this, but there's a 100-plus-year-old statute saying you can't use the Postal Service to undertake fraud, selling counterfeit goods, tricking people with a Ponzi scheme, or any number of things. They've just recently added you can't send flammable liquids. My point about all of that is there's congressional power on this side. And by the way, the USPS is a creation of the Constitution, not just some good idea that Congress came up with. Our founders intended for us to operate this. And so I have to tell you, Bill, I'm very disappointed. I'm very disappointed that the Supreme Court ignored the long line of case law

0: It's not the job of the Supreme Court or any court to be concerned about the implementation. If it's constitutional, then they got to go with the program.
1: Exactly.
0: Only if it's not do they come to our court for relief. And then he said, oh, and by the way, it's the courts itself. Chief Justice Roberts took 21 days for the first appeal by the Trump administration on the USPS rules, and then took 13 days for the second. Then all of a sudden, oh, well, states are already starting their election process. We've not interfered with that.
1: Yeah, unbelievable. Well, we got to leave it there. Horace Cooper, former constitutional law professor, recognized legal commentator and author. Thank you, Horace. Take care. To be continued.
0: Thank you.
1: Hey, just a quick reminder, you can catch the show on all major podcast platforms, YouTube, Spotify, Apple Podcasts, wherever you listen. 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
1: Good morning. Welcome back. Bill Martinez here with Dr. Wilfred Riley, the one and only. Hey, Will, how we doing?
4: Well, what about you?
1: Hey, doing wonderful. You know, just catching up on all the stuff that's going on. I guess McLemore, here he is. Ed Sheeran. I mean, this has gone just absolutely crazy on the internet. Ed Sheeran picks this guy up. He's pretty much... I think an A-lister type of opening act, but he gives him an opportunity. And, I don't know what Ed Sheeran was thinking or his people. What did they think McLemore was going to do?
4: Well, I mean, first of all, I haven't heard the name McLemore in a while. McLemore is a rapper who did the song Thrift Shop about 10 or 12 years ago. He's actually a pretty good rapper. I mean, I listen to hip hop. He's got a decent flow on the mic, but he's also a political radical. And I'm very surprised he's on the Ed Sheeran tour. But anyway, yeah, he went out and he started chanting things like Free Palestine. And he's done this before. I mean, there was a show that actually a couple friends of mine attended where he dressed like a Hasidic Jew.
1: Exactly.
4: He put on a prosthetic nose. I mean, it's one of the more offensive things I've ever seen. It's up there like old blackface. They had a kippah on. And so he apparently had pledged not to do things like this. He went out and started screaming Free Palestine, you know, criticizing the United States. He's burnt American flags before. And apparently the tour and the other acts just said, you know, we're a kind of centrist, mostly rock show. Like, you got to get out of here. So McLemore is going back to obscurity, relative obscurity.
1: Well, maybe, although, you know, this gets like anything, any kind of publicity, as they say in the business, is good publicity. Nobody heard his name in a long time, as you said, but they're hearing a lot of it now. But by the same token, Ed Sheeran, I think, has kind of sealed up in his own conscience what it's all about. I mean, he's very non-political. He's there about being an entertainer. It's silly for these entertainers, especially for the amount of money you're paying for a ticket, that you go and you want to

0: be, you know, indoctrinated with some political idea that you certainly, if you don't agree with it, it's even worse yet, right?
1: Well, I don't see anything wrong with, I mean, so we, you and I both speak, both do business. And I mean, doing that, you meet a lot of bluntly rich people. So, I mean, you'll go to people's houses and you'll see that guys who you, might be the local TV anchor, it might be the businessman who owns a couple of oil wells. People have strong political opinions that they'll express privately. But right. I think that there's nothing wrong with entertainers doing that. The difference is that entertainers have public platforms. So if my girlfriend convinces me to go to a fashion show or something, I don't really want a model with no background in my field, really, or yours, jumping up on stage and talking about the situation in Tibet or something like that. And this has been a running joke for decades. I think it was Laura Ingraham actually got annoyed enough about it once to write a book called Shut Up and Dribble, where she went through hundreds of these cases and the NBA, MLB, which tended more to lean right, but the NFL, so on down the line. I think it's the same silly thing that it always has been. I don't think Macklemore has a very deep, beyond Wikipedia, understanding of most of these issues. I mean, so if he's talking about Hasidic Jewish settlement in the Pale in Gaza or whatever, I mean, I don't think he really understands the arguments on both sides. Just sort of, you're raised in that left-wing milieu. There are people sitting around you, maybe smoking pot, drinking wine, and talking about this stuff. And so you start commenting on it in your shows. If I were giving advice to someone in the music business, it would just be, if you actually showed up for your show on time and performed the songs live and maybe had a band there, you'd become one of the most popular acts in the country. You, the more you detract from that, from practicing your craft, the more you're doing useless stuff no one wants to see. No one cares about Macklemore's take on Arab-Israeli fighting.
0: So. Right. Exactly. I mean, Tom Peters, decades ago, said, stick to your knitting. You remember In Search of Excellence was his book. And that was one of the principles that he had discussed in his book. And that is, you know, you got to stay in your lane. And Macklemore evidently, you know, feels like, you know, he wants to find another lane. But when he does, then he minimizes his significance. And in this case, he may have blown himself, you know, to oblivion, you know, especially, you know, he ticks off Robert Kraft. But even Robert Kraft, you know, to his credit, says, look, you're not welcome here, you know, with that. But if you want to sit down and talk, I'd be happy to talk to you about it.
1: Yeah, I think a lot of people would say that. So freedom of speech exists in America. And I think Kraft and a lot of other powerful people respect the existence of freedom of speech. Freedom of speech, though, protects you as a citizen. It protects those kind of conversations you can have. It actually doesn't protect you in business from your boss or your clients. So there's no requirement that someone has to keep you on a musical tour if they don't like your politics and you keep expressing them. And I think it was Clay Travis in his own book on ESPN. I forget the name right now, but sort of made this point. Like, if you're a football player who keeps talking about, say, abortion, and you end up costing the team $15 million, if you're a good enough wide receiver to get paid $7 million, you're an $8 million liability. Exactly. So why don't you just shut up about abortion? I mean, that's an opinion your wife can have in her personal life. It's not something you really need to bring to the workplace. And I do think a lot of people forget that. Mm-hmm. We'll often have students describe, I mean, and say accurately enough, like, I have the right to say what I want. And you have to explain, yeah, but you guys are state university students. You're going to be working on trading floors. So you absolutely don't have a right to say capitalism is awful in that environment and expect to be retained. So we just saw an example of that.
0: Well, you know as well as I do that these HR organizations and departments are doing their research. And one of the things that they ask aspiring candidates is, hey, show me your social media. You know, they want to check it out. And if they're seeing something that is suspicious, that doesn't match up with the culture, you know, they're going to just find a very nice way to show you the exit and move on to another candidate. And so, you know, when I was an adjunct professor in Southern California, I warned the kids. I said, you got to be careful about what you put on your social. Yeah, you have every right. You can go ahead and do it. But understand there could be consequences that you'll regret down the road. And I'm just, you know, sharing some experience with you that you want to, as one boss I had early on in my broadcast career, he said to me quite clearly, Bill, you want to limit the negatives. And that's all.
1: I think that's, I think that's correct. I mean, years ago, I was talking to my girlfriend at the time, Lou Coyne, about an upcoming interview. And I think it was for something like an adjunct professor slot, actually. But I asked her how she thought I would do. And she said, well, you're quite good. And I love you and all that. But you're going to be one of 50 people there in a blue blazer. It's going to be all of you guys lined up in a row. So the question is, does anything distinguish you kind of positively or negatively? We worked out, I'd written an article recently. So what would the positive be? But yeah, it's the same thing. Like if you're the person, by the way, this applies for right-wing guys too. If you're the person who is a very prominent kind of semi-anon on Twitter, Facebook, who regularly posts party and rave images, or for that matter, you're the guy with like the Roman statue face, but everyone knows who you are, and you keep commenting about how the USA should be an all-white nation or something. Yeah, I mean, someone is very possibly going to find that. The right. One thing I will say, a lot of young executives have figured out just one solution here is to have totally fake social media. So you'll have a page that's like, you know, Sherry Marguerite, your actual name, and it's just you going to friends' weddings and so on. And then there's your actual, you know, Sherry Shay or whatever, your actual page that's almost unfindable. So that's an individual decision for people to make. But yeah, if you are out there publicly doing and saying crazy stuff before you get work, yeah, that's going to be kind of negative for you. And I think a lot of the other thing for famous people is that even if you get too big for that really to impact you, like I think Jay-Z did, you're also minimizing the amount of money you make and the amount of sort of togetherness you can bring in your country. It's up to you how much you care about that. But like Michael Jordan's famous line was, you know, Republicans buy shoes too. Mm-hmm. Black, white, whatever. Everyone plays basketball. So I'm not going to make any racist or any political statements. You've got a fairly radical black guy running against Jesse Helms. I'm not going to endorse either one of these guys because that's not my job. And I think that's a healthy position more people should take.
0: Well, look at Dolly Parton. You know, everybody's been, you know, everybody loves her. I mean, Republican, Democrat, Independent, they just loved her spirit. And, you know, you really didn't know her politics. I mean, there were a couple things, you know, that, you know, I heard about that I didn't particularly agree with, but that's okay. You know, it wasn't like she was in my face about it, right?
1: Yeah, I think that, again, you can, Dolly Parton was pretty feminist in the 1960s kind of way, but I don't really think most people want object to that in the sense of, yeah, sure, women should be able to have work in almost in any job. You're not probably not going to be a combat soldier. But one, her positions are pretty reasonable. And two, she also, like you said, didn't talk about them. Right. So I think if Dolly Parton did an ad for Planned Parenthood, that would be the end of Dolly Parton as a unifying figure. Like, she'd still be popular. People would go to Dollywood. But there'd be a lot of family arguments on the way there. There would be no, like, okay, let's just calm down and ride the teacups. And I think, again, like, you kind of, the more of let's calm down and ride the teacups you can get, and this is up to you how much you want to balance your speech, but the more successful you're going to be, the more loved you're going to be, and the more people you're going to actually help out with the actual thing you do, like her music and her kids and animal charities. So that's something to keep in mind.
0: Exactly. We've got to go to a quick break. We've got more from Will on the other side. Stay with us.
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0: Hey, we're back with his promise. He's the professor of political science at Kentucky State University, Dr. Wilfred Riley. You know, one of the things that's quite clear, especially with things that Macklemore and others can believe in, I mean, we've had, you know, from the river to the sea and all the things that have been going on college campuses, particularly in the previous semesters. And I think what has exacerbated the problem here a little bit and given it more place than it needs to is that America has been deprived of the actual footage of what happened on October the 7th. If America was exposed to the truth, the whole truth and nothing but, it's like the Holocaust. You know, so much was kept from us, but yet eventually, you know, all the video of what happened in those concentration camps came to the forefront, and you just saw the horror of it all, and you couldn't believe that, this is what the Germans had done, you know, to Jews. But there was a lot of other things that happened during World War II. It wasn't just the Germans. I mean, the Russians, Chinese. I mean, it was just, it was like absolute madness that had taken over the world in terms of massacring people. But, you know, but certainly what happened on October the 7th of 2023 was madness. And people need to see that so that they can really put into context, you know, what happened. And maybe it might cause them to think twice before they start chanting from the river to the sea.
1: Yeah, I mean, I have seen a lot of the October 7th footage simply because there are a bunch of academic documentaries that did request that material and get it. And it's exactly what you think. I mean, there obviously were a bunch of brutal rapes, although those are presented, you know, as non-horrifically as possible. There was a lot of just general atrocity. So a gardener from Thailand, he was a master gardener in the Eastern style, is beheaded with a shovel at one point. You've got guys defending their families and getting shot down. I mean, at one point, the terrorists shot all the dogs in one of the kibbutzes. So, yeah, I think if you look at that, you obviously realize this is Comanche raid type of stuff. This is a pretty classic casus belli, you know, an action that starts a war. And you can't really protest that the country that did this then lost a war. So, yeah, removing that those kind of images from the start of the cycle of discussion of this did, I think, have that effect. I don't know, though. I mean, one of the obvious reasons that we saw the narrative around 7 October spin toward, like, Israel's retaliation as genocide is that a lot of the political left is really committed to the idea that everything the West does is horrible.
0: Right.
1: So, I mean, the first flyer saying stop the retaliatory genocide dropped on September the 8th. This is something I remember seeing, not on Twitter, but on Facebook, where a lot of younger friends of mine are. And my guess would be that there was a pretty substantial media blitz prepared behind that, with some of the Arab, with foreign nationals probably involved, like some of the Arab countries like Qatar funding that.
0: Right,
1: so,
0: exactly.
1: Yeah, we should have made that more available. But I don't think that the response from hardcore political libs really had anything to do with the truth. It was just sort of, this is the necessary thing to say if we oppose our own society. You know, and there's a mental health question in general about feminist women supporting Hamas in the first place.
0: Right, exactly. It's like, how does that make any sense? I mean, I still think, you know, of these young Afghani women, Will, that were driving cars, dressing nice. Yeah. I mean, everything was, you know, somewhat westernized, I guess, if you could use that term. And suddenly the carpet's pulled out from underneath and it's like, hey, here's your new dress. Here's your new outfit.
1: It's pretty crazy. It's crazy to observe. And I mean, Francis Fukuyama is a guy who's talked about this. He wrote the book, The Last Man and the End of History, obviously. Mm. And that's often presented sort of in a joking tone as the most wrong book of all time. You know, a couple of years after it dropped, 9/11 happened and we fought the Islamists for 20 years. But his actual point is a pretty good one, which is that in the 80s and 90s, when the Soviet Union collapsed, like a big civilized nation had actually tried communism, whatever you think of the Russians, like they'd given it a pretty good go. We beat them and they started selling vodka and street stalls and opened up the country. The argument was that sort of liberal Western influence, Christian influence, democracy was actually the society of the future in the way that Reds had thought communism would be. There was no reason to keep proposing these sort of barbarian alternatives, like living in caves and becoming very religious. And what we saw is that the people who had those viewpoints did not agree. So China took over the torch as a fairly communist country. The Islamists did literally return to traditional medieval Islam. I mean, in Taliban-governed territory in Afghanistan, women can't talk outside. It sounds like a joke. It sounds like propaganda. No, they're actually, your husband can lash you twice if you do. So all the other societies took a look at the West and said, some said, like Japan, well, we'll do a version of that. Others said, no, we don't really want that. So, I mean, you have a larger ummah, like militant Muslim community in the world now, than you did proportionally probably in 1500. So the question is, how do we interact with that? What do we do with China, Latin America? I mean, which is a Catholic civilization, but a bit different from ours. Like everyone did not actually just start driving Toyotas and, you know, moving toward the one true light. And that surprised a lot of people. Surprised me, honestly.
0: Well, the thing is, I'm surprised with Will is that the natural inclination of humanity is to find some level of freedom and expression. This is why America is such a shining light, as you say, on the hill, that draws people to them, because they say, hey, I'm not experiencing that. And I see in the West and in America, they're experiencing levels of freedom that I never thought possible. I mean, look what happened during the World Cup. You had people coming here from Europe and they were shocked to see the kind of food that was available in the grocery stores.
1: Yeah, and that's a very old kind of almost campaign ad for capitalism, right? I mean, I'm old enough to remember Gorbachev coming here and like trying to play it off as he and Reagan were touring golf courses and so on. But he finally freaked out when he saw a grocery store. And there's that picture of him staring at sort of the meat rack or the ice creams and just being amazed that there were 100 options here. And the question is, well, how does that happen? And I actually use that as an intro to capitalism in one of my classes. Like, well, hundreds of little farmers and merchants each produce cheese or whatever. And the cheese companies compete. And every now and then a big company will buy a little cheese company. And so when you go to the store, you get the cheese rack. If you go to either an agrarian farm stall, now the cheese will be delicious, but in France or Latin America, or you go to anything in a communist country, they probably won't have any food, you're going to find two or three types of, you know, fairly good versions of that product. You're not going to find 180 excellent ones. And there's a reason that happens, that Tom Stoll's talked about, Milton Friedman's talked about. But yeah, I mean, that's always been the argument. I think the one caveat I would give is individual humans almost all want to be free. Mm. I'm not sure that's the trend for human societies, because a lot of humans misuse freedom. And it's very easy for leaders to point that out. Like, if you debate with an Indian guy online, the first thing they're going to point out is, you know, 10% of the women in your country are on OnlyFans. Like, should you be allowed to have all of these freedoms? You say men shouldn't have the power we do in our families. We're a civilized country, too, but 10% of the population is not made up of prostitutes. And that's actually a pretty difficult argument to counter. There are counters. You have, as with religion, you have free will, and that means everything, and some people are going to misuse it. But I'm not sure that there is not an argument against the West from a Muslim. You know, 2% of people here choose to identify with Islam versus Christianity. If you believe that Islam is the only religious way, you're probably going to push for a Muslim society.
0: Right, exactly. You got about 3 minutes left here, Will. I wanted to get, your perspective and what you're hearing on campus with AI. I mean, over the weekend, you had the CEOs coming out going, maybe we need to hit the brakes here on AI. This thing's moving too fast because I think they ran an experiment. This was unbeknownst to us several months back. And, it seemed like it ran away on them a little bit and freaked them out.
1: Yeah, Well, that's called the facehugger incident, and it is pretty frightening. Like a bunch of AI agents were given more relaxed moral instructions of the kind that humans operate under, and they immediately proceeded to, now AIs don't feel, they don't think, but they were doing cyclically enhancing subroutines within themselves, and apparently decided to go hack a bunch of websites and do all this other stuff. And there is a genuine question of what happens if either our AI agent or a foreign AI agent has a prompt like, stop the destruction of the world by the capitalists. Can they shut down Hoover Dam or something? I mean, and it turns out, I actually did an hour or so of research on this, probably not. All of those major installations are bedrocked away from the open internet, where you guys will come in with computers and change major things that have to be done. But could the AI infect those computers? It's somewhat frightening. I do think, though, that because of that reality, there are 8 layers or whatever to get into NASA. No, AI is not going to take over the world. I actually think that there's probably an element of, now that climate change panic is done, let's keep the rubes in line with this AI panic. I think that when you look at these corporate executives saying, well, you still need to follow our lead, the world's not safe yet, I don't think that we're actually going to see chatbots destroy society. But do we need some kind of regulation, us and the Chinese and the other serious players, Britain, sit down and talk about this? Yeah, ideally. I mean, we'll see if that happens.
0: It also will they cooperate? Do you think China is going to cooperate when the race is on?
1: I think they might, because we're somewhat better hackers, believe it or not. They don't. I think anyone wants the central trucking hubs like Chicago in the USA or Beijing over there. I don't think anyone wants all the trucks misrouted so that everyone starves for a week, or the kind of things that a computer actually could do. I think either we're going to see global cooperation, or we're going to see a capitalist solution where there are multiple different AI agents. So you could simply program the Anthropic tool to regulate the OpenAI tool. I don't see any reason that would be impossible. So you do what we have with people. We're combined for the next 50 years. The 8 billion people are still probably smarter than the AI agents available.
0: Oh, without a doubt, sure. The cumulative intelligence, I'll take that.
1: So we have institutions like police and so on, informants, the military, to regulate human intelligence. We channel into colleges and hobbies. So I think there is a capitalist solution to the AI problem, where, again, there are AIs whose only job is to observe other AIs.
0: Yeah.
1: Now,
0: I tell you, we're out of time, but I'm looking forward to continuing this conversation with you, because this is the very tip of the iceberg. I may sound cynical here, color me cynical, but when you have staffers of politicians, entering into this debate, I just don't have this sense of confidence that they're equipped to really do a good job for us. Just saying.
1: Yeah, well, I mean, Bernie Sanders joked about that, didn't he? I mean, I don't like Bernie. He's a funny guy, where he's like, when I was growing up, they had wood computers. You know, you had the model on the desk because you could actually afford the, you know, so I don't know how much this guy knows about computing, any of these guys. Right. But it's, some regulation, maybe. I hope they bring experts into that panel.
0: Right, without a doubt. He's the professor of political science at Kentucky State University, author of Taboo, 10 Facts You Can't Talk About, and Lies My Liberal Teacher Taught Me, Dr. Wilford Riley. Thank you, Will. Take care. Go.
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12: Hi, Dennis Prager here. Well, as you know, I've been off the air since my injury in November 2024. Thank you for your prayers. 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
14: With SRN News, I'm Rich Thomason in Washington. President Trump says American and Iranian negotiators met for several hours yesterday. The president still hoping for an agreement to end the Iran war. He also hopes for a deal that will soon end the Russia-Ukraine war. Mr. Trump applauds the fighting spirit of the Ukrainians.
15: Well, I think they're going to make a deal, and I don't want to say what the deal is. We talk about it a lot, including with President Putin, and I think something's going to happen. But certainly they are very good fighters. Really, they can be proud of themselves. Regardless, we'll see what happens, but very, very capable people.
14: Parts of the East Coast are bracing for a potential early season nor'easter later in the week. Its impact could be felt from the Jersey Shore to coastal New England. Storm is now forming off the Carolinas. On Wall Street, the Dow futures 1 point higher, NASDAQ futures down 5 points. This is SRN News.
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16: Health officials in Los Angeles are investigating an outbreak of flea-borne typhus in a heavily populated Wilshire Boulevard neighborhood. Rich Cassone reports.
17: The Los Angeles County Department of Public Health says 7 people have shown symptoms linked to this outbreak, and 6 of them were hospitalized. All of them recovered. Typhus is rising generally across the county with 109 cases so far this year. This is the second outbreak to be reported in L.A. this year.
16: Larry Marino on The Answer with breaking news and talk you can trust.
18: Foundations of Freedom, a look at America's founding principles and the leaders who shaped our nation.
19: You know, Ronald Reagan believed self-government required something that government could never replace: responsibility in the hands of the people. In his 1981 inaugural address, Reagan warned against the idea that America had become too complicated to be governed by its citizens. Reagan asked, "If no one among us is capable of governing himself, then who among us has the capacity to govern someone else?" For Reagan, limited government was not about having no government. It was about remembering where responsibility begins: with individuals, families, communities, and the people themselves. Because when government assumes every responsibility, citizens gradually surrender their own. Self-government asks more of us than dependence ever will. And freedom requires a people willing to govern themselves before asking government to do it for them.
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22: Oh, it's one of those mornings. Whenever I see people, oh, how do you prepare for the show? I'll tell you, first of all, Heather Hunter, our executive producer, does all the work. I'm not going to make any. I'm not going to make any demonstration to the contrary. She does everything. And then it's my job to figure out how we're going to be able to fit it all in. And it's one of those mornings where I'm telling you, we might need to go over. Can we let everyone across the network know we're gonna bleed into the next hour? There's so much to work with, and there's so much to do, and there's so little time. Also, we've got Cal Thomas in this hour. In the next hour, we've got Dave Beckwith. He's running in one of those congressional districts that will make the difference, trying to focus on the races where the big money in D.C. is focusing all their attention, because that's going to make the difference in the House. Dave Beckwith running in Northern Virginia, Loudoun County. We're also going to speak with Monsignor Jason Gray out of Peoria, Illinois, because a big deal is happening tomorrow for American Catholics. Fulton Sheen, beatification. What a giant in the world of faith and communications. Also in our third hour, Mary Margaret Olihan for the Daily Wire covering the White House, and Ryan McKenzie, congressman running in Pennsylvania's 7th, also one of those districts. We got the president at the UN. We've got J.D. Vance tackling fraud. We've got highlights from some congressional debates that have been going on in the area here around Washington. We've got a lot, but we may have just gotten the greatest Kamala Harris clip since the election. Photo, right? Kamala Harris was in Michigan. She's campaigning for Abdul al-Sayed. She met with the NAACP. But you never realize how much you miss somebody who was in your life every single day, every moment you breathed, and then is just ripped from you. You never notice how much you miss that person until you see them again, right? You ever dig it? It's like, oh my gosh, I miss you so much. Here, really quickly, we'll get to the president of the UN in moments, but we gotta relish this treasure that we have from Kamala Harris, clip 21, yesterday in Michigan, trying to get votes for Abdul al-Sayed. Just enjoy this.
23: And Shirley Chisholm talked about it. If you're not at the table, bring a folding chair, otherwise you might be on the menu. I'm conflating two people saying, you know that. It's okay to not be in love with a candidate. It's okay to vote and ask everybody else to vote, because this choice is better than that one.
22: She should have tried that tactic in 2024. It might have helped her. It's okay that you hate me, but vote anyway. Oh, God. That's just a little appetizer. An amuse-bouche. That's what that is. That's a little Kamala Harris amuse-bouche that we're giving you. And the full Michelin star 8-course meal is coming up a little later in the show. Good morning. I'm Larry O'Connor. It's O'Connor & Company right here in Washington, D.C. on WMAL and on our vast network. Thank you to the Salem Radio Network here in the Relief Factor Studios. Let's get right to it. The president yesterday did exactly what you want a president to do. Stick up for America and tell all of our adversaries around the planet we're not going to take their crap. The president, of course, has a pretty good track record in that regard already. And he focused his ire, of course, on Iran during this speech. Here's how he laid out for the world community exactly the choice that's in front of him. There is a little clue here about where we're headed with Iran. See if you pick it up the way I did. This is clip 5, President Trump on Iran yesterday.
24: But I have a big decision to make.
2: Will a deal be made with Iran that lets them rebuild and create a far greater country than it ever was before? Maybe one of the greatest in the Middle East or even the world? Or do I annihilate the Islamic Republic and do it quickly, never giving them a chance to kill and destroy people and countries again? Do I drive them into hell with no chance of survival and no hope of future greatness or generations? But I believe we'll make a deal right after the election, because it doesn't make sense for them not to. They're waiting to see how I do in the midterm election. What they don't realize is that I'm not running. I did that already and won in a landslide. We won in a giant landslide. And I'll be here for 2.5 years. The Republican Party is running, and I'll be helping them. But I am not running. I gave absolutely no credence and will not give credence to the election when it comes to Iran. It doesn't even enter my mind. The only thing that does is that Iran will never have a nuclear weapon.
22: So that was the best. I do like that. You know, I have a choice. Do I make a deal or do I send them straight to the fires of hell? I do appreciate it when the president speaks in no uncertain terms. He says, I believe we'll make a deal, but after the election, because they're waiting to see how I do. That's exactly what's going on here. And you've heard it from me for many weeks now. I don't think anything's going to happen because I think Iran doesn't want to make a deal because they think that this election is going to in some way politically harm President Trump. But he just explained our constitutional republic quickly to Iran in just a few moments there. You heard it. I hope your liberal son-in-law, who argues with you about Trump at the dinner table every Sunday night, heard it as well. He's not on the ticket. It doesn't matter how this election goes for Republicans. President Trump doesn't, he's not taking the election into account or any political consideration with regard to what deal to make with Iran, if any deal is to be made at all. The only political consideration that I can imagine is that he's sort of keeping his powder dry and not moving and taking action until after the election. That's all. And Iran thinks that they can wait this out and get some sort of better result if the Democrats do well, which, by the way, is informative if you think about it. Iran, the leading state sponsor of terror on the planet, who's trying to get a nuclear weapon and has funded Hamas and Hezbollah and the Houthis and tyrants all around the world and killed American civilians and soldiers for the last 50 years on this planet. Iran is basically has a common interest with the Democrats. They both have the same goal, you could say. That should give you pause. The president then turned his sights on our hemisphere, and in fact, very close to home, 90 miles off the coast of Miami, Florida. He addressed the delegation from Cuba. Here's how that went.
2: My administration is also seeking a fundamental change in the situation in Cuba, where the communist regime is under great pressure, the biggest pressure they've ever been under. It's an absolutely failed state. It's failing like never before, and it will fall. Marco Rubio is handling a negotiation. He's deep into negotiations with Cuba. Let's see what happens. We'll not allow a haven for foreign adversaries to threaten America on our own doorstep. It's right at our doorstep. The Cuban regime has also spent decades coordinating with the left-wing radicals and communist networks here in the United States. As our State Department has detailed, they've cultivated ties to subversive and radical groups such as the Communist Party USA, Antifa, and the Democrat Socialists of America. Communism will never be coming to America, but freedom will be coming to Cuba, and safety and security will be coming to Mexico.
22: I love that on multiple reasons. And for those who are watching on the video stream at LarryOShow.com or the Salem News Channel, you saw that the delegation got up and left the room in protest. That'll show us. But I love that the president said, yeah, change is coming to Cuba. We're not going to tolerate this on our doorstep. And by the way, we've already discovered that they've been working in league with radical left-wing groups domestically in the United States to subvert our democratic process and to subvert our government. And that includes, as he put it, the Democrats, Socialists of America. I do wonder if his teleprompter, the actual text of the speech, says Democrats, Socialists of America, or whether it says Democrats, Socialists of America, and he just impromptu makes the change on the fly. We'll have to ask Mary Margaret O'Han about that coming up in our third hour. My favorite part of the speech, though, did not have to do with the president focusing on our the nation states who are our adversaries. No. My favorite part is when he turned to our adversaries right there in the room, not a country, but the UN itself. Here's clip six. Listen to the language he uses when he calls out the Human Rights Council.
2: The United States is equally opposed to the out-of-control institution known as the International Criminal Court. We will never allow U.S. service members or anyone else to be investigated or given show trials by an anti-American tribunal with no jurisdiction over us. They're an evil group of people. I call on all nations that are members of the ICC to officially resign from this rogue institution immediately. It is equally unacceptable that with all the genuine atrocities in the world, the UN's top human rights officials spend their time criticizing the United States for protecting our children from transgender mutilization and transgender insanity and enforcing our immigration laws. What they do is unbelievable, what they do. It's transgender mutilization of our children.
22: That's right. Creating... calling out the Human Rights Council, by the way, Iran, Saudi Arabia, they all have a seat on the Human Rights Council, saying that we're violating human rights because we're not allowing children to chop off their willies and such. He also took aim at UNESCO as well. We will get to that. But also the really big news of the day that, of course, nobody covered was that we officially signed that deal with Greenland. You know, the one that was going to destroy the NATO and the world order. Yeah, no apologies from any of the networks. We'll show you next. Everybody's talking about weight loss injections because the results are so dramatic. They work by lowering blood sugar and reducing appetite. So what if you're looking to lose weight, but you're not interested in painful weekly injections, especially when you hear about some of those intense side effects? Well, that's why doctors created a weight loss supplement called Lean, and the results are remarkable. 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
1: By the way, all the major networks covered the president at the UN yesterday. They all had video packages. They all streamed it. They all had it on the air and they commented on it. It's almost like they lied to you when they said they were going to boycott the coverage of the president because they had been banned from the White House, which, of course, they had not been banned from the White House. But they all grandstanded. They all thumped their chest. They all patted themselves on the back. They all virtue signaled and said, "Then we will not cover the president. We will not participate." And then, you know, within 12 hours, the president is there at the UN. And, of course, it was across all networks. They covered him every minute of it. Well, almost every minute of it. It's funny, those same networks who claim that they need to cover the president however they want, even if it means lying to the American people and wasting everybody's time on things like, well, you know, that President Trump is tearing down NATO and tearing down the world order and making us isolated from the world and angering all of our allies because he's recognizing the same thing that has been recognized for about 100 years by our presidents, that Greenland is incredibly critically important to our national security, even more so now that there are submarines that go across the Arctic Circle and be right in our backyard, and Greenland is kind of the gateway there to the East Coast for us and for Europe, by the way, and we should be able to have military bases there and be able to protect ourselves with Greenland without having to scrape and beg and bow and kiss the ring of some queen of Denmark or whoever the hell is in charge of the monarchy. I thought we hated monarchies, by the way, and we were anti-colonialists. What do you mean Denmark owns Greenland? I would like to make a land acknowledgement right now about Greenland, and it's not Denmark. That said, remember all the time that we spent on that story? Demonizing Trump, saying that he was a monster, saying that he was stupid, saying that he was senile, saying that he was, well, something happened yesterday at the UN, and it didn't get a whole lot of attention from all those people who said all those things about Donald Trump. And what happened is close to miraculous. Here's Trump making the announcement at the UN, clip one.
2: No U.S. adversary will ever be permitted to establish a military presence in Greenland anymore, or make sensitive investments there without our express written approval. We will immediately begin the process of developing a large military presence in the appropriate locations. We'll be building two very major military bases. This agreement will be signed later today, and I look forward to working with the wonderful people of Denmark and Greenland. It's been a great experience, amazing experience, and we've really formed a bond in doing it. By expanding America's footprint in the Arctic and North Atlantic, this deal also protects Europe in addition to America and greatly protects them. It also very much enhances NATO, with who has a great leader. And Mark, I know you're in the audience and you are indeed a great leader, Mark.
1: It protects Europe. It strengthens NATO. It's a great deal for everyone. But I'm sure the Prime Minister of Denmark just ripped him a new one, saying that we stared down Trump and we told him no and we kicked him out because we're sovereign, and how dare he send out all of those mean tweets and all those memes about how he was just going to take Greenland. Well, we showed him. I'm sure that was the tone, right? Well, let's see. Here's the Prime Minister of Denmark. She's Danish, by the way. Clip two. Let's hear what the tone was like.
3: States has defended the free world, created prosperity and progress, peace and freedom. And I am very proud to say that in the Kingdom of Denmark, the United States has a friend that has always kept our word, an ally you have always been able to rely on. And this day represents a milestone in our long-standing cooperation. 75 years ago, we entered into an agreement about the defense of Greenland. Today, we are signing an even bigger and better agreement, a deal that can last forever. This deal is good for the United States, it's good for Greenland, for Denmark, for the NATO alliance, and therefore also good for Europe. In other words, we are strengthening our common security, boosting our common deterrence, showing our adversaries who we are, and we are doing it together. Mr. President, you have been very clear. You don't want adversaries to come too close. I fully agree.
1: So I'm just guessing here that if you watch CNN and Jake Tapper and Caitlin Collins, or if you watch ABC News and George Stephanopoulos or any of the networks, you didn't see that. You don't know that. These are the people who spent the entire time for weeks and weeks last year telling you that Trump was a disaster and he was ruining our relationship with the world. And they're not going to show you what actually ended up happening. It's almost like all of that saber rattling and all of the memes and all of the speeches was really just Trump creating leverage so he could make a good deal. You know, exactly what we told you was happening. Thanks for sticking with us for your news instead of those idiots. 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

0: Larry O'Connor in the Relief Factor Studios. Coming up in the next hour, Monsignor Jason Gray to talk about the beatification of Fulton Sheen, Bishop Fulton Sheen. What a giant. And then also we'll speak with Dave Beckwith. He's one of the candidates for Congress in one of those districts that is going to make the difference, this one in Northern Virginia, Loudoun County. In fact, he was in a debate yesterday. We'll show you some highlights of that coming up in a moment. We're also showing you highlights. I sort of decided that I'm going to trickle some of these out all morning long because we all received a gift yesterday. Everyone who's in my business, talk radio, TV commentary, video streaming, podcasting, we got a gift yesterday. Kamala Harris came back. Kamala Harris, and it wasn't just selling her book and the same old repeated, memorized talking points that she's done on the book circuit. No, she was campaigning. Imagine how bad you're doing in your campaign if you're Abdul Al-Sayed in Michigan when 6 weeks before Election Day, you bring in the cavalry. We need someone to save us. Let's bring in the woman who lost the state 2 years ago in devastating fashion. Let's bring in Kamala Harris. And she did not disappoint. We gave you a little bit of it already. I want to give you another little tease here. Here she is with Abdul Al-Sayed. They did some event about early child care, natal pregnancy thing. Anyway, here, take a listen.
1: So I think we're at the point of our new relationship where I'm going to now call you Abdul.
2: Perfect. For me, it's going to be Madam Vice President. But that's okay.
1: That's
2: I'm okay with that.
0: Cal Thomas. She's back. The cackle is back. The four vodkas before a public appearance is back. The awkwardness, the everything that made voters repel her and her party just 2 years ago. How great is it to be alive today?
3: It's a miracle, Larry. It's a miracle. It's a miracle. Nobody ever would have thought of this. And last night, I was so excited. I had a salad in her honor. I mean, you just can't understand the woman. It's like it's worse than Ebonics. It's a language that no one knows. And she takes words out of a dictionary, uses no verbs, no preposition, no adverbs, no nouns, nothing, and puts them all together, and it sounds like she's speaking in tongues at a Pentecostal church. It's unbelievable.
0: That's fabulous. And they all have to act like they love her. They have to act like she's just the greatest political, machine that has just come down from heaven to grace us with her presence. There's no way she's running again, is there?
3: No, I don't think so. I think she and AOC were separated at birth. I like to get both of them in there. They're the biggest airheads I think I've ever seen in my life. One a bartender and one who is just Kamala Harris. I mean, there's just nothing there. Nothing there. Yeah. They have no policies. They have no vision. AOC has not passed, to my knowledge, a single piece of legislation. She's no orator. She just gets out of the Capitol steps, has the microphone shoved in front of her face, and babbles. It's meaningless. But then so much of politics is meaningless these days.
0: I'll say, but at least we're having fun with it. You know, we got to be laughing at that. What was the old Stephen Sondheim lyric from a failed musical in the 60s called Anyone Can Whistle? They said, laugh at the king or he'll make you cry.

0: And so we choose to laugh whenever possible here, Cal.
1: That's great, yes.
0: Speaking of which, did you see the president? We just played some highlights of the president's speech at the United Nations. First of all, what's stood out to you as you saw the president representing us and his policies?
1: Well, first of all, he's the strongest man in the room. Not only does he have the defense capabilities, he's got the economy, despite the some prices, especially with gas, working for him. He's got a spirit of confidence that much of the rest of the world doesn't. I think, you know, he was at times critical of the UN, and rightly so, body that doesn't does much good. He was critical of them for not weighing in on the slaughter of innocents on October 7th from Gaza to Israel. And I think those are all good points that they need to be reminded of. I think Bibi Netanyahu is certainly going to make another strong speech about the danger of allowing the mullahs of Iran to continue to run that country. So I think that was all good. He said America is back. He says poverty is the lowest in history. He said Iran is going to be either completely obliterated or we're going to make a deal.
0: Yeah.
1: I don't know what kind of deal they're going to make because, you know, we made deals before with dictators and they don't always turn out very well. And no deal ever made with Iran turns out well. I think that the boycotts of the press, by the press of the president, are stupid. And I think his banning of certain entities is stupid too. That doesn't turn out well and hasn't turned out well in the past.
0: I want to get to the relationship with the press in a sec, but you mentioned Bibi Netanyahu. Now his speech is today, I believe. Let's not forget, for weeks leading up to this speech at the UN, Mayor Zohran Mamdani was pretending like he had some kind of authority to have the NYPD go and arrest Benjamin Netanyahu. But it should be noted that the president of Iran was at the UN yesterday, and Zohran Mamdani made no effort to try to arrest that monster and the person who represents that murderous regime. I wonder why Netanyahu's the one that he spent so much time focusing on. Do you think Netanyahu might bring that up at the UN about some of the rhetoric that came from the mayor of New York?
1: Well, I don't think there's any question about it that he will. He's not going to cozy up to Mamdani as Trump did yesterday over at Gracie Mansion. I thought about going up and listening to that speech on one of those free buses that Mamdani promised, but oops, I can't find one.
0: Yeah, not quite yet.
1: A lot of other stuff that he promised is not going to come forth, and his ratings are declining. I mean, the guy is he's a democratic socialist. That doesn't fit in America. I think that Bibi is going to do what Bibi does best. He's going to tell the truth. He'll come with a chart looking like Karl Rove on CNN, I mean on Fox, and he's going to cut a new one for them.
0: Yeah.
1: But they don't listen. It doesn't matter. You know, all these speeches, they sound great. They're made for their constituents back where they are. Trump's speech yesterday was certainly had a lot of mega rally as part of it.
0: Yeah.
1: But they don't really change the UN. The UN is what it is. It's a talk fest.
0: It's been downhill since Khrushchev took off his shoe and slammed it on the podium, right?
1: Yeah, I kind of like that. I enjoyed that. That was kind of great TV.
0: Get some of that stuff going on. Speaking of great TV, actually, I've got two things that spin off of great TV. Let's first talk about that confrontation now between the media and the White House. First of all, giving both sides their due on this, we know how this is going to end. We know how it'll get resolved. At some point, a court's going to say, no, White House, you can't do that. Although, I think the president and the White House does make a point that this is not an infringement on their right to cover the president. You can cover the president without having a hard pass to the West Wing. They're asking and demanding, actually, special access to the president. That's not necessarily a First Amendment right, is it?
1: No, it's not. And but you're right. That would probably be the same as Jim Acosta's case at CNN some years ago when Trump got him thrown out. But look, this I got a column coming tomorrow on this. This is not unprecedented. Abraham Lincoln, one of our greatest presidents, suspended publications of various newspapers, banned critical papers from being delivered through the U.S. mail, and temporarily imprisoned or silenced editors during the American Civil War. John Kennedy became so angry angry with the New York Herald Tribune that in 1962 he canceled the White House's 22 subscriptions to that paper. Nixon during Watergate, same thing. Spiro Agnew. It goes even the Obama administration temporarily put Fox outside the doors, and then before a lawsuit let him back in. So presidents have had these relationships in the past with the press in the past, and I agree that the coverage has been terrible. It's slanted. It's all to the left. It's anti-Republican. It's anti-Trump. Trump brings some of this on himself. And I'm looking up some of the things that Ronald Reagan said about the press. And one of my favorites, one of his last appearances at the White House Correspondents' Dinner, he said, "My attitude is better than linebacker George Atkinson when he was with the Oakland Raiders. Someone asked him what the player's reaction would be if the press box blew up. He said, we'd have 30 seconds of respected silence and then continue with enthusiasm."
0: He said that at the White House Correspondents' Dinner? That's very good. He had good blood. Real quick, because I remember following you back then, Cal, during the Reagan administration. But when Lincoln did all of that against the press, who were you writing columns for at that time? I can't remember.
1: Well, I was writing in quill pen and sans and parchment.
0: That's right.
1: It was a little more difficult to get out, but, you know, it was pretty good.
0: Very hard to meet a deadline under those conditions, but I appreciate your efforts.
1: Remember what Gerald Ford said? I'm a Ford, not a Lincoln.
0: That's right. Cal Thomas, legendary syndicated columnist, writes this. Yes, his latest column is Trump and the Press Boycott Each Other, which is a great read. Real fast, we've got, I'm sure you heard, Monsignor Jason Gray of Peoria, Illinois, is joining us in the next half hour. To talk about the beatification of Fulton Sheen. You know, a video of Fulton Sheen from his program in the 60s, the second show that he ended up doing, I think, with NBC, has gone viral recently. I wasn't alive to see Fulton Sheen when the show was alive, but people don't realize what a giant this man was and how revolutionary it was to have a bishop, a Catholic bishop, on a primetime television show on a network, just basically delivering a sermon that was drawn right from today's headlines, and his ability to communicate using electronic medium, it really did sort of, it was revolutionary, wasn't it?
1: It was indeed, Larry, and I saw some of those shows in black and white back when we had rabbit ears and antennas back in the good old days. And I remember seeing him near the end of his life in person at the National Prayer Breakfast. And he got up and his opening words were, "Fellow sinners." And he turned to Carter and said, "And that includes you, Mr. President." Yeah. And Carter laughed and everybody else did. But listen, you can go to they've got a webpage for him with some of his great statements. Also at that prayer breakfast, he said, "How do you tell a football field? By its boundaries." And he went on to make a case that America was getting rid of all of its boundaries, moral boundaries, economic boundaries, constitutional boundaries, and that's why we were getting in trouble. This is 1979. I wonder what he would say today. He was terrific.
0: That original show in black and white was called What Life is Worth Living, and then he came back in living color, proud as a peacock, with the Fulton Sheen show. And when you see clips of that, and I know EWTN still plays some of the old shows, what really strikes me is that the cultural issues, the social issues, of course, they didn't have transgender stuff back then, and some of the other nuance, you know, in vitro fertilization and all the other moral and ethical quandaries that we face today. But most of the fundamental problems that they had back then are the same problems that we're having right now.
1: Nothing new under the sun, as the Book of Ecclesiastes says. Different ages, different ways of dressing, different transportation, same old sinners.
0: Cal Thomas, always an enlightening conversation every Wednesday at this time. Cal, thanks for joining us. Always appreciate
1: it. Thank you, Larry.
0: You betcha. And yes, we're going to talk to Monsignor Jason Gray of Peoria coming up. The beatification ceremonies happen tomorrow. I know our friend Raymond Arroyo is going to be there for EWTN covering it. We're going to talk to the Monsignor. We're also going to play one clip in particular of Fulton Sheen from his show in the late 60s that has gone viral today because of how relevant it is. We'll get to that coming up in a moment. 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

0: This show you're listening to right now every morning, Connor and Company, and this radio station you're listening to, and frankly, by the way, all of the work that I do and my team does at Town Hall, where I serve as the editor, it's where you need to be for all of the correct, appropriate analysis and information that you crave for the midterm elections. I just want to remind you that 6 weeks from today, when we wake up together, we will probably know for certain who will have the majority in the House and the Senate. We will know what the next 2 years of our lives are going to look like. And that's 6 weeks from today, the morning after Election Day. That's a harrowing thought. We've got to sprint to the finish line right now. And I've promised you that we're not going to waste a whole lot of time on the national party preference polls and, you know, Trump popularity and favorability and unfavorability, because that's all really interesting stuff. And it's fodder for cable news and broadcast news and for Politico. But it's not about, it's not what this election is about. This election is not a political national party preference poll. This is a district by district choice between a Republican and a Democrat. And there are certain House races in particular that are going to make all the difference in the world. Coming up later in the show, in Hour 3, Representative Ryan McKenzie in one of those districts will join us. That's Pennsylvania 7. And today we're also focusing on Virginia 10. That's Loudoun County, Virginia. It has become increasingly blue. It currently has a Democrat as their representative. But yesterday, the Republican candidate, Dave Beckwith, who will join us coming up in the next hour, engaged in a debate with the current Democrat congressman. Let's pick up that debate. We'll start with clip 24, if we could. Here's Mr. Beckwith in the debate yesterday in the Loudoun County Chamber of Commerce.
1: My own children had struggled buying a house. They would go and put a bid on a house, and there would be 30 other bids. A whole bunch of them were cash bids, no contingencies. Some of them got so disappointed. One of them got so disappointed they actually went out and bought an RV and drove around the country for a year because they couldn't find a house. That's not the American dream. That's not what we want people to, how we want people to have to live their lives. And so I've come up with a couple ideas, and it was actually some constituents going around the district that gave me this idea of a portable mortgage. A lot of people have really low mortgage rates, and so they're tied to that house because they don't want to sell and have to go into buy a new house for a higher mortgage. If you wanted to downsize, you'd be paying more. So my idea is take the mortgage you have, make it portable to the new house you buy. And what that does is it starts building supply. It starts building movement in the housing market. Right now, supply is so tight, even though interest rates are high, it's still hard to buy a house and find a house.
0: That's Dave Beckwith yesterday talking about an idea with regard to housing affordability crisis, especially affecting places like Loudoun County. They also debated data centers, but I'll be honest with you, both candidates kind of on the same page with regard to data centers. And to be honest, one member of Congress out of 435 in the House of Representatives doesn't really have a whole lot to say about data centers. That's really much more of a local and state issue. So, but it was certainly tells you where they stand politically. Let's go to clip 23. One of the ongoing issues here was the fact that so many people who live in the 10th District of Virginia work for the government directly or tangentially as contractors. And the incumbent Democrat, Suhas, voted to shut the government down along with his party, which meant that all of those employees had to go without paychecks. Mr. Beckwith was one of them, and he wanted an apology. Clip 23.
1: I'm not sure I heard an apology for voting to shut the government down. And even when there was a bipartisan agreement to open it, to still vote against that. I think at the end of the day, you can say all the words you want, but we know where your heart is, and it's not behind government employees. In terms of education here, I've really been focused on career technical and education training. For too long, the expectation has been that everybody will go off to a four-year college, and that's right for a lot of people, but we need to ramp up our career and technical training. Get people apprenticeships and get all of their licensing so they can go in and do trades that we are desperate need of in this nation, both within our local community and also for national defense as well. Things like electricians, plumbing, things that people can do with their hands. Very hard to have AI take that over. But we do not have the right number and the right throughput to meet the need.
0: Dave Beckwith, Republican candidate for Congress in Loudoun 10, that's Northern Virginia, right in our backyard here, running against the incumbent Democrat, just a first-term congressman, Suhas Subramaniam. Let's get more here if we can get in, and we'll have Beckwith coming up in the next hour. Let's go to clip 25, shall we? Yeah, let's do that.
2: We need to make sure we need to stop the immigration overreach, and that's what I would do next term.
3: Thank you, Congressman. Mr. Beckwith, your turn.
1: So still no apology for shutting the government down. Why is that important? Because I was down with the workers, with the fellow workers when the government was shut down. And they want a congressman in their district who will have their backs and who won't vote for government shutdown, whether you're the key vote or not. That's a critical thing.
0: That, by the way, had to do with ICE. In fact, he went on to make the point that the best thing that we can do with regard to ICE and apprehending criminals, where you heard the Congressman Subramaniam is totally in favor of, you know, defunding ICE and letting criminals walk free. Mr. Beckwith says, hey, I've got an idea. How about we let the sheriff, the great sheriff Mike Chapman in Loudoun County, actually cooperate with ICE and let them hand over these criminals in the jailhouse at the county level instead of having ICE in our streets? That's how things should go. We'll have Dave Beckwith in the next hour. Hey, you know, football is back. Very excited about that. I love football. That means tailgating is back. 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I'm talking only 3 minutes to searing hot temperatures, just like my big backyard Solaire. 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

0: Entertainment. This is O'Connor and Company.
1: And a good Wednesday morning to you. First day of fall. First full day of fall, by the way. Happy autumn, everybody. I hope you enjoyed your equinox yesterday. It was very equinoxy, wasn't it? Coming up in this hour, we're going to speak with Dave Beckwith. He's running for Congress in Northern Virginia. In the next hour, we've got Representative Ryan McKenzie running for Congress in Pennsylvania. We'll also hear from Mary Margaret Olihan, friend of the program, who covers the White House and the president and the executive branch for the Daily Wire. So she was up in New York getting ready for the summit with Xi Jinping starting this evening and into tomorrow. A very, very busy, busy day. And yes, we've got more footage of Kamala Harris on the campaign trail, Vice President J.D. Vance. They're making an announcement with regard to fraud in our federal government and a whole lot more. We even have some critter news coming up, so you're going to want to stick with us. But first, a really important day tomorrow in the Catholic Church, in the U.S. Catholic Church. And frankly, this is also a media story because Bishop Fulton Sheen will be beatified officially by the church tomorrow, the ceremony for his beatification. I want you, if you don't know who Fulton Sheen is, I want you to know, and I just mentioned it with Cal Thomas, there are clips of Fulton Sheen from his programs in the 50s and 60s that are going viral on social media today. The latest one that was like a blockbuster clip 2 weeks ago, given the events and the news of our time right now, take a look at this. Take a listen to this really quickly, and then we'll bring in Monsignor Jason Gray. Take a listen to this.
2: This was the guilt on his soul. Just think, my dear ladies, of how many mentally disturbed women we are going to have in the United States in the next 10 or 15 years when the guilt of abortion begins to attack the mind and soul. For the present, they justify it on the ground that everyone is doing it. And it's only scar tissue anyway. As one doctor said to a girl who came in and said, well, it's only a little scar tissue. Would you remember it? Would you dismember it? And the doctor said, what did you intend to call the scar tissue? So in years from now, the guilt will come out in a peculiar way. Though at present, there may not be any. In the course of the life of King.
1: Amazing. The man is a prophet, although if you really think about the issue at hand, it didn't take much of a visionary to see exactly where we would end up and how we don't value human life. Certainly the

0: up in Massachusetts, even the life of those children who have already been born. Joining us right now is Monsignor Jason Gray of the Diocese of Peoria, Illinois, which is where Archbishop Fulton Sheen hailed from. Monsignor, thanks for joining us. What a great moment and what a giant of a man Fulton Sheen was.
1: Sure. My pleasure to be here. No, it's a joy. I'm literally just an hour away from getting in the car to head down to St. Louis for tomorrow's event.
0: Why, to explain to, well, Catholics and non-Catholics for that matter, why this is such a big deal that Archbishop Sheen is now being officially beatified?
1: So beatification is a kind of public recognition. It's a stamp of approval upon so much of the work that Sheen did. And of course, when the church is looking at someone to beatify, they're looking at them for their holiness of life, you know, for the example that they gave. But in Sheen's life, there are really so many different things that he did. So he's being held up as an evangelist, someone who used modern media to communicate the gospel. He was someone who was not afraid to be a political commentator. As you said, he's weighed in on all sorts of things, not the least of which was communism. He was really a prophet in his time. About that. But in addition to that, he did so many other charitable works, building up the mission, the missionary activity of the church, raising money for some of the poorest parts of the world where the church was needing to grow.
0: The fact that he was in prime time on network television, basically giving a homily to the entire country, anyone who would tune in, is really unthinkable today. But do we know how this happened, how they ended up putting this priest on the air to preach the gospel?
1: Yeah. So during the time when he was studying for the priesthood and in his early years of priesthood, he was recognized as a fantastic preacher. He was invited to preach in different churches in England and different places where he was traveling and then, you know, throughout different parts of the United States. That's what led to the bishop's conference offering him a radio program. And on radio was where he first got to be known in the 30s and the 40s. So then it was really a natural transition because he was already recognized as a clear thinker, as someone with integrity, someone who really knew how to communicate deep things, but also in a way that was completely understandable. So when the time came in the 1950s, then, you know, the idea of him being on television was just a natural thing.
0: By the way, he won an Emmy Award, too, in 1953 for Best Television Personality. Not a whole lot of priests. I think he might be the only one who is, unless, Monsignor, that's so. One of your ambitions. I can work with you on this if you'd like.
1: No. No, but to him, that really wasn't all that important. I was told by family members he used it as a paperweight. He kept it on the radiator. So it was more important that he be approved in the eyes of God than in the eyes of Hollywood or in the media. So.
0: Well, and let's talk about that for a moment, because, of course, beatification is this sort of validation of his life and his holiness and his efforts. It's also sort of the last step, if I remember right, before sainthood. And to that end, there's a lot of examination of his life. And also, you know, I said that. He's still alive, of course, for those of us who believe in the resurrection and those of us who believe, you know, in the Catholic doctrine. He is just as alive today, if not more so, than he was when he walked on this planet Earth. And that means that he can participate in intercession for those of us who are here who need grace in our lives. Are there any miracles connected to prayer for intercession to Bishop Sheen?
1: Sure. So that beatification is a preliminary step, and then canonization would be the final step. In both cases, you need one proven miracle, and it has to be subjected to the rigorous scrutiny that the Vatican dicasteries apply. So they have a series of doctors and theologians who studied these things very carefully. We had one miracle already, which had to do with a child that was born without any signs of life, and then who came back to life after 61 minutes without oxygen. And that was an incredible miracle there. And we've also had other ones reported that we think we may be able to use for canonization. So other ones involving children and some traumatic events, which they survived. Another example involving a priest who overcame carbon monoxide poisoning. And another one, someone with stage 4 cancer, where that cancer just disappeared. We can't presume on these things yet because we haven't actually undertaken the investigation. But we've at least gotten reports of some pretty impressive potential miracles.
0: Wow. And of course, those miracles that you just laid out, these are always, my understanding of how they're examined and investigated, is that medical professionals who have no interest in Fulton Sheen or whoever is in being investigated, medical professionals will testify and say that there is no scientific or medical explanation for the recovery in this case, right?
1: We are required to hear doctors, and we have to have outside doctors who are disconnected from the case. They are asked to, they're essentially asked to see if there is any natural explanation. And then if there is no natural explanation, then we look for a supernatural one, and that's where we look to, was there prayer? Did someone pray? Can we say that it was the prayer that was invoked that explains this?

0: event. It's not good enough for something to just be improbable. If you had something where you'd say, well, this could be overcome in, say, one in a million cases, that still would not be good enough because the person could just be the lucky one in a million. It's got to be something that science cannot explain at all. So it has to be absolutely inexplicable.
1: During his time on television, we're speaking, by the way, with Monsignor Jason Gray of Peoria, the Diocese of Peoria, Illinois. That's the diocese in which Fulton Sheen was ordained as a priest. He grew up near Peoria. Is there a way to quantify, because he was kind of the first televangelist, and he preached the gospel there on network television, and he became incredibly popular, incredibly a high-profile, high-visibility guy. Is there any way to quantify how many lives he touched and turned to Christianity, not specifically Catholicism, just Christianity preaching the gospel at that time? Because it must be immeasurable.
0: Yeah, his radio audience reached up to 4 million people, and his television audience reached up to 30 million people. We know those numbers. If you ask the number of converts that Sheen made, it's likely in the tens of thousands. Some people even say up to 30 or 40,000, though Sheen himself would refuse to give a number. He says, if I gave a number, I might be tempted to take credit for it. And the credit doesn't go to me. The credit goes to the Holy Spirit. But there's no doubt that he impacted countless people and still does, because it's amazing that and with this recognition of beatification, his legacy, he's really still at work today. People are discovering that life is worth living. That was the name of his television program. Yeah. And we need that message today. And so he's still continuing to preach through people discovering or rediscovering his books or talks or programs or recordings.
1: And his style on camera was just captivating, too. And do we know? Was he any different when he would preach from the pulpit during a homily versus when he was on television? Because it was just, you couldn't take your eyes off him.
0: There were recordings of him preaching different homilies in different churches, and the style very much is the same. It was something he had a natural style there, a natural charisma, a natural just telegenic, photogenic ability just to captivate people, to pierce with his eyes. But he also had the rhetorical skill. But it was more than just it wasn't just sophistry. It came from a real legitimate, integral belief and confidence in the message that he was delivering.
1: I wonder what he would think of having an American pontiff at the Vatican right now, overseeing this process. It really is quite. And also from Illinois, the Chicago guy. I just made that connection. Yeah. Monsignor, thank you. Have a great trip down to St. Louis for the ceremonies, and we'll be watching. Appreciate you joining us.
0: I appreciate it. Yeah, go to celebratesheen.com for more. Thanks.
1: Oh, thank you. Perfect. Fulton Sheen, an absolute giant. We'll be watching.
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8: David Beckwith coming up. He's running in Virginia 10. Ryan McKenzie coming up in the next hour, Pennsylvania 7. Listen, if you live in one of those congressional districts where the Republican must win to keep that gavel in the hand of Mike Johnson, and your Republican nominee is not talking about fraud, Medicare fraud, Medicaid fraud, fraud in federal welfare programs, SNAP fraud, fraud in the early Learing centers that have popped up everywhere, fraud in illegal immigrant communities that are defrauding the American taxpayer through all of these giant government programs. You need to go to the campaign office and say, guys, what are you doing? You've got to talk about the fraud. This is a major issue. Make Democrats defend this garbage because it's all happening under their nose and they're benefiting from it, as we saw in Minnesota. You know, people are saying, oh, how is Michelle Tafoya neck and neck and tied in the polls right now with Peggy Flanagan in Minnesota for the Senate race? It's such a blue Democrat state. Because she's talking about the fraud. That's why. It's an issue that transcends political party. It transcends Donald Trump. It transcends the price of gas. It transcends the Iran war. And you put the Democrats on the defensive. It's a huge issue, and you've got to be talking about it, and we are talking about it. And J.D. Vance, the vice president of the United States, who Donald Trump put in charge of his fraud task force, well, it seems like he's doing an event almost every week about more fraud found. Yesterday, he did that in Washington, D.C. This is clip 10. He had Dr. Mehmet Oz with him, who is in charge of the agency that handles all of the accounting and billing for Health and Human Services and the federal programs that help people pay for their medical care, including Obamacare. And here's the announcement from the vice president yesterday having to do with fraud in the Affordable Care Act programs.
9: We are stopping Obamacare enrollment for about 750,000 people, 750,000 people who we believe are fraudulently enrolled in the program. That's number one. The second thing that we're going to do is we're going to do some additional verification. We expect that most of these people are fraudulently enrolled, but we're going to do some additional verification on about 419,000 people. We're going to make sure that they're, first of all, legal residents of the United States of America. And second of all, we're going to make sure that they actually meet the income threshold requirements in order to receive these Obamacare benefits.
8: That's fantastic. So over 700,000 people who have been booted out of the Affordable Care Act marketplace because they're engaging in fraudulent activity. They're looking at another 400,000 who are probably not even legal immigrants in this country. And as you know, because of the president's executive orders, Obamacare funds, your tax dollars cannot go to pay for sex change procedures. But there's a Daily Wire report that suggests that Planned Parenthood is lying on their government forms and using different codes to get money back for procedures that are in fact doing just that. Mary Margaret Olihan with the Daily Wire was at the press conference and asked the vice president about it. Take a listen.
10: Planned Parenthood may be committing medical fraud by using improper billing codes when prescribing cross-sex hormones to gender-confused young people. So we'd love to know, is the fraud task force looking into Planned Parenthood on this front?
9: I don't know the answer, but we haven't done the deep dive just yet. So what I will do is we'll look into that reporting. We'll try to run to ground the facts of the case, because we always want to be driven in the fraud task force by what's actually happening. But we'll certainly take a look at it. And look, we do know from other cases, not necessarily Planned Parenthood, but we know from other cases that there was the fraudulent provision of cross-sex hormones, that people were using the wrong medical billing codes in order to give these therapies to children. By the way, highly experimental, in some cases irreversible, causing damage to kids, getting rich in the process. It's a complete scandal. And to the Democrats who talk a lot about standing up to Big Pharma, why didn't they stand up to Big Pharma when Big Pharma was selling billions of dollars of untested, unconfirmed experimental treatments to children, in some cases causing those children a lot of damage in the process? That is a scandal, and it just goes to show that so often the rhetoric of congressional Democrats doesn't actually meet with the reality.
8: That's right. And by the way, if you're interested in, you know, winning an election and having some good political issues that you can turn on and put your opponent on the defensive, make your Democrat opponent, whether they're an incumbent Democrat congressman or a challenger trying to win the seat on affordability, have them defend those two aspects of it. The fraud of taking tax money out of your pocket to pay for cross-sex hormone treatments for children against the law. And number two, the fact that these procedures even exist and are celebrated by the political left in this country. That seems to be good politics, while at the same time being a very, very sound policy that this administration is taking up to get to the bottom of all of that criminal activity, all of that fraud. For those of you who are not watching on the video stream at LarryOShow.com, they were standing in front of a banner that said $2.2 billion recovered already. $2.2 billion recovered already. Mary Margaret Olihan joining us in the next hour. You know, in May, I woke up with excruciating pain. I honestly don't know what happened, but I had sciatica from my lower back all the way down to my right foot, and it took me a couple of weeks to get past that pain. I actually thought if I had to go to a wedding of one of our sponsored children, our bonus kids, who got married, he had been a graduate from the Naval Academy as a Marine Corps officer now, I was hobbling through the wedding because it was so bad. 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
6: 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Breaking news.
11: The beach is still open, but Malibu officials have closed the road into Point Dume State Beach parking lot because of severe beach erosion. More from Sharon Reardon.
12: The city says exposed pilings, concrete, and steel are visible in the sand and water, and steep sand cliffs have also left little or no beach to walk on except during low tide. The warning comes as Governor Gavin Newsom declares a preemptive state of emergency ahead of what could be a historic El Nino storm season.
11: Larry Marino in the Answer Newsroom.
13: Foundations of Freedom, a look at America's founding principles and the leaders who shaped our nation.
14: You know, Ronald Reagan believed self-government required something that government could never replace: responsibility in the hands of the people. In his 1981 inaugural address, Reagan warned against the idea that America had become too complicated to be governed by its citizens. Reagan asked, "If no one among us is capable of governing himself, then who

0: among us has the capacity to govern someone else? For Reagan, limited government was not about having no government. It was about remembering where responsibility begins, with individuals, families, communities, and the people themselves. Because when government assumes every responsibility, citizens gradually surrender their own. Self-government asks more of us than dependence ever will. And freedom requires a people willing to govern themselves before asking government to do it for them.
1: Hi, Dennis Prager here. Well, as you know, I've been off the air since my injury in November 2024. Thank you for your prayers. Believe me, I've missed talking to you. I'm starting the Ask Me Anything episodes on the Timeless Wisdom podcast, and I'd love to hear from you. 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The number is 877-243-7776. 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
4: Here in Southern California, we spend hours in our cars, and chances are at some point we're going to be involved in an auto accident. I'm with Bob Makely, injury attorney at Berglund & Johnson. Bob, if an auto accident happens, what do we need to do?
5: Check yourself out. If you have a passenger, make sure they're okay. Check your surroundings. Make sure you're not in a dangerous situation. Move over safely. Exchange information with the other people that are involved in the accident. Insurance information, driver's license information. Take photographs of all the damage. If you have any injuries, I would take photos of that too. That's evidence. And once those cars go away, if you haven't documented the damage, then that evidence goes away.
4: Hey, thanks, Bob. Folks, if you or a family member has been injured in an accident, or if you

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1: The Kirkiversary, they kept calling. Ha ha. Charlie was murdered. And I cannot even begin to understand this depravity. I don't know how you can begin to find common ground with these people. The left is a horror show.
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0: It's Larry O'Connor here at O'Connor & Company. Good morning. We're in the Relief Factor studio on our flagship station, WMAL, and across the Salem Radio Network. I got to tell you, I don't like to say during the breaks. I know that's sort of radio nomenclature, but we're not actually taking breaks. There are times when you're not hearing me speak anymore, and during those times, you're hearing news and traffic, and you're hearing from the great, incredible partners that keep this show alive, that keep us all working, giving you messages about their goods and products and services. And people always say, Larry, how can I help the show? Of course, the best two ways. Keep listening. Thank you. But most importantly, you know, because I go, how are they? You know, honestly, I'll be honest with you. We don't talk about it very much, but there's a whole lot of radio stations in this country right now that no longer participate in Nielsen ratings for a lot of different reasons. Mostly because, frankly, I think the whole thing was a scam. Ask Sean Hannity about that. He's been talking about it publicly for decades now. We don't measure our success based on ratings. A lot of people don't know that. We measure our success based on you patronizing the advertisers that participate in this program. So those are not breaks that happen. That's me taking a pause in my thought process and getting ready for our next segment and the next information we want to deliver to you. And then our great partners, the great partners, we don't beg you for money like NPR does. We don't do fundraising campaigns. We don't charge you a VIP membership so you can listen to this only if you pay us a monthly subscription fee. No, this is all free for you. All we ask is that you patronize those great companies and organizations you hear during those couple of minutes where I'm taking a break and we're getting ready for our next segment. And I just say that because that's what makes this all work. It's what keeps us all going, and it keeps us thriving, and it continues to allow talk radio and what we do right here on the video stream as well to exceed all expectations and survive despite all of the challenges and all of the attempts to take us off the air. All of us and all of my colleagues, we continue to thrive, and it's because of you and your support for our partners. So I just wanted to remind you of that. Also, I wanted to remind you that during those little moments, those non-breaks, we've been reviewing all of the Kamala Harris clips from her appearance yesterday, and they are just absolutely incredible. We're going to show them all to you coming up in this hour, coming up in our next segment. But right now, we turn our sights to one of those congressional districts that we promised you we would spend a lot of time focusing on. It's not about the National Party Preference Poll or Donald Trump's popularity in the country right now. No, we're looking at a handful, maybe 25, maybe up to 30 congressional districts where it is going to be tight, it's going to be close, it's going to be a fight for every single vote, it's going to be expensive, and the results of those races are going to tell the tale about who gets the majority in the House of Representatives. And one of those is, well, a stone's throw away from this studio in Washington, D.C. It's the Virginia 10th Congressional District, one of those districts that was Republican, went Democrat, went Republican, it's now Democrat. Joining us right now is the Republican nominee, Dave Beckwith. Mr. Beckwith, it was good to see you over the weekend in the Fairfax Republican Party Gala led by our friend Katie Gorka. And thanks for joining us this morning.
1: Thanks, Larry. It's great to be here. Debate yesterday and love to talk about it.
0: We played some clips of the debate in the last hour, actually, and I do want to get to that. But really fast, let everybody know who you are, how you got here, why you're running for office. And remember, you're talking to a national audience now, so make sure you let them know how they can support your campaign, because it's a really important one.
1: It is really important, and time is drawing short, so let me start with beckwithforcongress.com is how you can reach out to me and donate and actually see a lot more about my positions. But I was a 30-year Air Force veteran, retired as a colonel, and then went on to serve for 6 years as a federal civilian here, and that's one of the reasons I was, you know, asking for that

0: apology from my opponent. I'm also a homeschool dad and have three kids who all went from kindergarten through high school. They're all off through college and married and doing great in life. So that's a huge part of a priority for my family.
1: Yeah.
0: And that's really what I'm focused on is families and how we make sure they have the same American dream that we all had growing up.
1: And how is that American dream threatened right now in the 10th District of Virginia? What are you seeing happening in your county and in your neighborhood that makes you think, what's going on here?
0: Well, our schools are not the same schools we had years ago. They aren't producing the same level of academic success that allows our kids to succeed. Most of our kids are being pushed into colleges. And not into, if they want to, into a trade. And a lot of them are struggling to get jobs where we have tens of thousands of job openings for electricians, plumbers, things that are really needed to build out the future economy. We also really struggle with housing in this area. Nobody is selling their homes. Supply is really, really tight. And that's really causing people to have to move out to West Virginia or move to different parts of the country. And that's something I really want to get solved.
1: Loudoun County, I believe, if I remember the stats last, is one of the highest income, median income counties in the country. And because of that, of course, real estate prices and other aspects of living in Loudoun County are, well, you know, kind of expensive. How exactly do you balance the great wealth that you've got in the county there by still employing policies that make it affordable for people who are just starting out?
0: Yeah, I think that's a real challenge. And interestingly enough, the county is run by Democrats who employ a lot of the techniques that don't work and don't allow the free economy to actually exceed. And one of the things that I really want to do is help open up homes, get more supply, and have portable mortgages. And also, I think indexing capital gains also to inflation also allow people to be more mobile and move their homes and get supply really moving.
1: I got to tell you, your opponent, the current congressman, he's a freshman. He's only been there 2 years. You know, I heard a lot about him when he was running for the seat. But I got to be honest with you. I have no idea what he's done in the last 2 years. I have other than just vote with the Democrats and do whatever Hakeem Jeffries tells him to do, even if that means defunding parts of the federal government that directly affects the people who live in his district.
0: That's absolutely true. Yesterday, that was really clear. He voted for that 43-day shutdown, and we're actually almost coming. October 1st is the start of that anniversary. I was down at the Pentagon, lived through that with my team as a federal employee. People may think, well, that was a year ago, but for civilians, that 42-day shutdown was traumatic for us as we lost two paychecks. We weren't sure if we're going to lose a third. And the fact that our congressman voted to shut the government down at least seven times, including when there was a bipartisan agreement to reopen it, is something that I demanded an apology, which I didn't get, and something that when they elect me, I will promise that I won't use our federal workers, the great federal workers we have in this area, as leverage to get some policy agreement out of the opposition.
1: Yeah,
0: I'm going to make sure that we do that on the House of the floor and not on the backs of our federal employees.
1: We're speaking with Dave Beckwith. Dave Beckwith is the Republican nominee for Congress in Virginia 10. That's mostly Loudoun County, but also, I believe, parts of Fairfax and Prince William County. Please correct me if I'm wrong there. I don't want to get it wrong. You know the district better than I do.
0: Yeah, it's western Prince William, just a little sliver of Fairfax and Fauquier County and Rappahannock.
1: Oh, all right.
0: By the way, those are two parts of the district that my opponent has never been seen in or rarely seen in, I will say.
1: Well,
0: and they really feel disconnected from him.
1: I believe that. I've done some events with the Rappahannock County Republican Party, and they're pretty conservative down there. They like their Republican Party, so hopefully you can run up the score with the voters down there in the district. Tell me, Dave Beckwith, should you win this seat to become a freshman in the House of Representatives, which committees sort of attract you the most? Where would you like to focus some of your expertise by sitting on a committee and representing your constituents?
0: Well, I'm going to be bold and go for appropriations. And one of the reasons I really want to do that is that in order to really bring the relief this district needs, I need to be on appropriations. And one of the things I really want to try and work on is there a set of transmission lines coming across beautiful western Loudoun County and also Prince William and even into Fauquier County. And I want to make sure I'm able to stop those. The reason we're bringing those high voltage transmission lines in is that Virginia isn't building out its own power. We have a prohibition against building out fossil fuel plants, natural gas, clean natural gas electricity plants that is starving the state for electricity. So we have to import it from West Virginia or Pennsylvania. Yeah. Well, I want to stop those transmission lines, and I want to have Virginia start producing its own power.
1: Well, and of course, those transmission lines are there in many respects to power those data centers. As you know, in Loudoun County, I think per capita, you've got more data centers than anywhere else in the country. Is that a federal issue in your mind? Is there something that can come out of the House of Representatives having to do with these data centers? Or do you still stand that this should be a county and state policy that needs to be adjudicated more locally?
0: I've talked to a lot. I've talked to local officials and also business individuals. They're really worried about the federal government trying to decide where data centers should go. They do feel that needs to be a local issue. I believe there's a role for the federal government to come up with federal guidelines for how close a data center should be to a residential area. And it could be half a mile. It could be 2 miles. But we should not have these data centers integrated into our communities. Underneath my opponent, who was a delegate, then a state senator, and then a congressman in Data Center Alley. Data Center Alley was part of that over the last 6.5 years. Mm-hmm. He did nothing to address this looming problem that has taken data centers from a blessing to a curse. And that's all on him, and I'm making sure he's held accountable for that.
1: Whenever I have local candidates on in Virginia or Maryland or in any of the other parts of the country, I got a Pennsylvania congressman coming up in the next hour, I always get text messages and tweets and people who say, you know, make sure the people in D.C. are sending money. Make sure the Republican Congressional Committee is funding these people. Make sure the RNC is funding people. Listen, I have no doubt that there's money coming, but let me just tell you something. The way the D.C. political action committees decide where they're going to spend their money in races like this, one of the factors is how much the candidate can raise on their own. So if you want to see money coming to Dave Beckwith's campaign to help him in this fight, you need to throw some money his way. Dave Beckwith, correct me if I'm wrong about that, but that's a big deal. They want to see what you can raise. So what's that website so people can jump on board?
0: Beckwith, B-E-C-K-W-I-T-H, at BeckwithForCongress.com. BeckwithForCongress.com.
1: BeckwithForCongress.com. Help Dave Beckwith out. Throw him some pocket change right now. If you all do that, that'll add up and that'll get the attention of MAGA Inc. Dave Beckwith, thank you, sir. Good luck on the campaign.
0: Thanks, Larry.
1: Big Wireless is pulling one over on us. 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
6: Hi, Dennis Prager here. 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
1: That's right. And you can catch everything about this show at LarryOShow.com, including our live video stream, so you can see the color of my tie. Go ahead. Guess the color of my tie today, without looking. What color tie am I wearing today? Go ahead and let me know on social media. In the meantime, as I've been teasing all morning long, and we gave you a little tease, we gave you a little bit of a moosebush, a little appetizer, a little bit of a peek behind the curtain. Kamala Harris yesterday in Michigan campaigning for Abdul Sayed, which right there, Abdul said, oh, we really need to bring in the big guns here so we can win this race against Mike Rogers. So let's bring in the woman who just miserably failed to win the state in the presidential election. You don't see Kamala Harris being asked to come and campaign in many places. But she's there for two reasons. Abdul Sayed is having trouble with the women's vote, certain women's vote in suburban Detroit, and also the black vote. Black voters are not interested in Abdul Sayed right now because, as I've told you before on this program, there is a lot of bad blood between the African-American community in Wayne County, Michigan, and parts of Oakland County, and the newly immigrated Arab community in those same regions. They don't like each other. And the black vote famously went for Haley Stevens during the primaries, and they really haven't warmed up to Abdul al-Sayed. So Kamala Harris to the rescue, right? Because she did so great in Michigan. All right, let's start with this joint appearance where Abdul al-Sayed, when you look at the video, and you can watch the stream at LarryOShow.com, Abdul al-Sayed looks like he's at the dentist. He looks so uncomfortable, and it is so unpleasant. Let's start here with clip 13. Take it away, Kamala.
9: I'm here to support Dr. al-Sayed because on this subject, I know he will be a champion. And I have a right to say that.
1: Ah, yes. The awkward cackle with a smattering of applause. The subject that she has a right to talk about has to do with prenatal care, women's health, pregnancies. But of course, Kamala Harris famously has never had a baby. But that's okay. Here's a little bit more of the two of them. They get along so well. It's like peanut butter and jelly, these two.
9: So I think we're at the point of our new relationship where I'm going to now call you Abdul.
10: Perfect. Okay. For me, it's going to be Madam Vice President. But that's okay.
9: That's appropriate.
10: Okay with that.
1: I can't get enough of the cackle. Yeah, he loves him some Kamala. Oh, yeah, call me Abdul. I'll just stick with Madam Vice President. And then it gets better. She's going for the black vote in a minute. But first, a woman in the audience there. This is the person they hand selected to talk at this thing called Birth Detroit. Take a listen to this language, clip 15.
11: And that's what the people of Michigan need from you, from our leaders. That's what black women and black birthing people need in order to move themselves forward.
1: There it is.
11: Families forward.
1: Black women and black birthing people, ladies and gentlemen. Birthing people is back. I thought Woke One was crazy, man. No. Woke One is right here. It didn't go anywhere. Birthing people is back right there at the Abdul Kamala joint appearance. All right. Then Abdul gets the hell out of there. Right. Kamala's on her own. She goes to shore up the black vote. So she goes to an appearance with the NAACP in Detroit. Here's clip 17. Let's go straight to this one. Here's Kamala getting out the black vote for Abdul and maybe for herself.
12: They are cheating by purging voter rolls. So we say as leaders then to folks, not only must you register to vote, check your voter registration status to make sure you haven't been purged from the rolls. They're trying to take our tools, but we are a creative people. And we know how to fight. And we have always been fighting against the odds, and that has never deterred us.
1: There you go. God, boy, the slurring of the words. How many vodkas at lunch? By the way, it should be noted this was taking place at the Fellowship Chapel. Might want to check on the tax status of the Fellowship Chapel. Meanwhile, let's get to clip 20. Where are we? Clip 18, please. More Kamala doing her thing.
12: Too big to rig. We've got to be too big to rig.
1: Oh, little Oprah thing in there. You get a fake ballot. You get a fake ballot. Everybody gets a fake ballot. Too big to rig. I thought when Donald Trump said that the last election had to be too big to rig, he was inciting an insurrection. Now we cackle along with it. Clip 19, more Kamala doing her thing. Go ahead.
13: Did you want to announce anything while you're here? And what's your charge to us as you make your exit?
12: I have not decided if I'm going to run again. But I'm going to, but let me just say this. I do sincerely believe 28 won't matter if we don't get through 26.
13: That's true.
1: There you go. It's that, honestly, is she half asleep or is she just... Cut 20, more Kamala.
12: We are witnessing the most callous, corrupt, and incompetent presidential administration we have ever experienced in the history of America. And there are many factual points that would provide evidence of each of those.
1: But I'm not going to provide it today. All right, and we saved the best for last. My favorite, clip 21. Go.
12: And Shirley Chisholm talked about it. Yeah. If you're not at the table, bring a folding chair, otherwise you might be on the menu. I'm conflating two people saying
1: that. Oh, she's just too good. Sadly, I don't think she's running, but boy, it's nice to have her back. 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
16: I'm Rich Thomason in Washington. Amid all of the hand-wringing over artificial intelligence, President Trump says he is not inclined to block something that he believes will eclipse the world-changing industrial revolution. House Speaker Mike Johnson says the president will be convening a meeting of tech executives soon.
17: We are summoning together the top leaders, the CEOs of the AI providers, okay, the ones that run the frontier labs and the others. And so all the big names that you know, I think within the next week, we will be together at the White House for an important meeting.
16: A storm taking shape off the Carolinas is expected to develop into an early season nor'easter. Forecasters say it could impact the East Coast from the Jersey Shore to New England starting later in the week. Watching Wall Street this morning, Dow futures are down 159 points. This is SRN News.
6: Hi, Dennis Prager here. Well, as you know, I've been off the air since my injury in November 2024. 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
3: News, politics, entertainment. This is O'Connor and Company.
1: This is O'Connor and Company. That man with that deep voice is correct. And this is Larry O'Connor, the O'Connor part of O'Connor and Company. And the company part is all the great guests that we've had already this morning, including your participation, too. Cal Thomas, Monsignor Jason Gray on the beatification of Fulton Sheen happening tomorrow. Dave Beckwith running for Congress in Northern Virginia. That is in the past. You know, let's look forward, shall we? Coming up in 30 minutes, Representative Ryan McKenzie will join us here in the Relief Factor studio to have a conversation about his race in Pennsylvania's 7th. We, of course, are on our flagship station, the mighty, the powerful, the really unparalleled WMAL in Washington, D.C., and also on the Salem Radio Network. And a friend of this program who has been a guest, sometimes a fill-in co-host, and frankly, somebody that we've followed and supported for many years now, because, gosh, she's got to be in her 50s. She's got such a long and storied career. The one, the only, Mary Margaret Olihan of the Daily. I kid. You're like barely 23 years old, Mary Margaret. Thank you for joining us this morning.
0: Thank you for having me. It's great to be here.
1: She, of course, the White House correspondent for our pals over at the Daily Wire. And now, were you following the president up in New York for the UN as well, or did you cover that here from the White House?
0: I had to cover it here from the White House because there was just too much going on, and we were covering the vice president and his new fraud announcements.
1: Yeah, in fact, I want to get to that in a moment because we just played one of your questions and answers having to do with the Daily Wire investigation involving what appears to be some fraud at the hands of Planned Parenthood, which is shocking because they're usually such a pristine and honest organization, that Planned Parenthood. But before we do, real quickly, what do you make of this dust-up this week? Between certain outlets, publishing outlets, Politico, CNN, MS Now, their loss of a hard pass to get into the White House. And now all these other outlets, you know, joining with them and boycotting. First of all, the boycott of the coverage of Donald Trump didn't last very long because last I checked, they were all covering Donald Trump yesterday.
0: Yeah, it's a really interesting situation where, on the one hand, we all know that CNN, MSNBC, MS Now, whatever they call themselves, and Politico, their coverage is, I would say, 98% negative of the president. And, you know, that's not just like saying that, oh, they, you know, they cover all these stories and it just so happens to be negative. No, they only view news interesting if it is negative about the president. And yeah. I think the public understands this. I think the president obviously understands this. And I think these outlets, for the most part, they understand it too.
1: But Mary, if I can jump in, it is negative. You're right. But it's more than just negative. It's negative coverage based on fake information, fraudulent information, things that they get wrong on a consistent basis and then never retract and never apologize for. Listen, when Joe Biden was president, if they gave you a hard pass, which I bet they didn't, by the way, you may report negatively on Joe Biden, but you can't do it based on fraud. You know, here's the truth, here are the facts, and then here's our perspective on it, right? That's the difference here, I think.
0: I mean, there is definitely a large portion of anonymous sourcing from these outlets that are based on things that we know not to be true. For example, their fixation on Natalie Harp, who we have no evidence to support a lot of the malicious gossip we have seen about her, and yet you will see her name feature prominently in a lot of these outlets. Now, I should say, they do break news, they do break scoops, they do speak to the White House on a lot of things, which, you know, in my opinion, if the White House doesn't like these outlets, maybe like 12 people close to the situation shouldn't be breaking down what happened to CNN. But
1: agreed.
0: At the same time, you know, there is concerns for me, you know, when you see some of these outlets getting booted from the White House, I would like to cover the next administration, whether it's Republican or Democrat. So it does concern me a little bit to imagine myself getting booted from, you know, a Kamala Harris White House or a Gavin Newsom White House. It does concern me in that front. And I do think, you know, that perhaps, you know, in an ideal world, the president would have said, you guys can't be in the Oval Office anymore, but, you know, their correspondents could still do their news hits there or something. Right. I don't know.
1: Stop talking to Caitlin Collins. Stop engaging. I agree with you. You and I are on the same page. And I promise you, Mary Margaret, in the next administration, when you're working for me over at Town Hall, and you will be, everyone eventually will be working at Town Hall, we'll make sure we have your back there. But I don't want it to go unnoticed. When everybody says, oh, what are you conservative outlets going to do when you're excluded from the White House? We don't have to imagine that. That's exactly what happened. Right, Mary Margaret?
0: Right. It did happen. And I think, you know, my friend, our mutual friend, Vince Colonnaise, was talking the other day about how former President Barack Obama had excluded Fox News, had excluded a lot of conservative outlets, and now has the gall to talk about how... it would be insane to exclude Fox News when he was the one that literally was doing this in the first place. So I think there's a lot of hypocrisy, a lot of a lack of genuine conversation about what's happening here. And now all these outlets that the president banned are holding themselves up as some sort of martyrs, as some sort of bastions of free speech, which I find pretty annoying.
1: Annoying, but it's also typical and expected. Mary Margaret Olihan's our guest. She's a White House correspondent for the Daily Wire. And Mary Margaret, yesterday, as you mentioned, and we played these clips earlier in the program, you covered Vice President J.D. Vance's press conference about all of the money that they're recovering from fraudulent use of Obamacare as well as Medicaid services. Also, they booted about $700,000 from the Affordable Care Act marketplace because of fraud investigations. But then you asked a question about Planned Parenthood. Can we play that real fast? This is clip 9. Let's just get Mary Margaret's question in there. Clip 9, guys. Go ahead and play it.
4: Planned Parenthood may be committing medical fraud by using improper billing codes when prescribing cross-sex hormones to gender-confused young people. So we'd love to know, is the fraud task force looking into Planned Parenthood on this front?
5: I don't know the
1: answer to that question. That's great. And in fact, why don't you tell us what the vice president said and give us more background on this investigation with Planned Parenthood apparently defrauding the American taxpayer by illegally getting money for services that they shouldn't be giving.
0: Yeah, this is crazy. And, you know, Larry, you know, I've reported on Planned Parenthood my whole career.
1: Yes, I think that's when we first met. Yeah.
0: Yes. Yeah. I've been covering abortion, transgenderism, and most recently Planned Parenthood's interest in helping children transition, which is really disturbing. So the vice president said that he hadn't seen the report I was talking about, which, you know, in his defense was brand new. We broke it that morning. Meg Brock, my colleague, had reported on it. But he said that he thinks they have some awareness that it's going on, but they haven't done the deep dive just yet. And I should note that behind him, as he was speaking and as I was speaking, I could see Dr. Oz and Andrew Ferguson both nodding along. So they absolutely are aware of this and looking into it. And he said the vice president told me that they are going to dive into it and they are going to look into Meg's report and they'll get back to us. So
1: now, based on your understanding and your investigation here, would this be a violation of the legislation supporting the Affordable Care Act, or would this be a violation of the rules set forth by the executive branch under President Trump? What exactly is happening here that might be a violation of the law?
0: Well, I think it would be fraud on the ACA front because they're improperly billing, which using improper billing codes to describe what they're asking for insurance for.
1: Oh,
0: right?
1: That's so true. That's just straight up fraud. If you're treating somebody for transgender dysphoria or whatever it is with this drug, and you don't code it that way, and you say no, this is just help with cramps or something, then you're defrauding. That's just outright lying on a form.
0: Yeah, and I have seen evidence to suggest that there's a lot of this happening, and I've had people come to me lately and say, like, this is how these groups are transitioning kids and getting away with it because they're billing it as something that it's not. So, you know, when they talk about, needing cross-sex hormones, and I don't even like to say cross-sex hormones, when they talk about needing testosterone to help a girl transition, instead of billing it for that, they're going to say they're billing it for, like, hormonal dysfunction or something like that, which is very false because nothing is wrong with that person.
1: It's for a young girl who has the perfectly appropriate amount of hormones based on her gender, based on her sex, based on her biology. What they're doing is screwing with her biology by giving her something that was never intended for a young girl to take in those large doses.
0: Exactly. Yeah. And it's incredibly disturbing. And, you know, I wrote a whole book about the effects that those types of hormones can have on a young person, on any person. It's some kind of sci-fi dystopian craziness that somehow we've allowed to permeate our society.
1: And while you mention it, let me tell everybody that they should get a copy of D-Trans, True Stories of Escaping the Gender Ideology Cult by our guest, author and reporter Mary Margaret Olihan. Are you covering the summit with Xi Jinping in the next couple of days? That's going to be a busy one.
0: I am. In fact, I will be in the White House press pool tomorrow, which I'm very happy about because that's when a lot of the action kicks off. And I should tell you, Larry, that I'm in very close contact with the daughter of Jimmy Lai. Her name is Claire. And Claire's father has been imprisoned by the Chinese Communist Party for 6 years now in solitary confinement in Hong Kong, and she has been begging the president to help get him released. Many other people all over the world have been begging the president to help with that too. And my understanding is that a top leader in the UK also begged Trump to help with this. Now, he's asked President Xi a number of times to help free Jimmy, but we'll see what he can do tomorrow. And I'm hopeful that I'll be able to ask both of them to their faces if Xi will free Jimmy.
1: We in one of the bilats, as they call them, or if they actually just have an open Q&A in the Oval Office. Either way, if Mary Margaret Olan has the chance, she will find out what's going on with Jimmy Lai. Bless you. Great talking with you. Thanks.
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6: 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Well, as you know, I've been off the air since my injury in November 2024. Thank you for your prayers. 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I'm starting the Ask Me Anything episodes on the Timeless Wisdom podcast, and I'd love to hear from you. 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
1: It's time for Critter News here on O'Connor and Company. What did I have my voice crack? I did a little Peter Brady action there when I said Critter News. Critter News! It's time for Critter News. you know, oftentimes our Critter News, it seems that there are animals in the news a lot. Oftentimes there are animals in the news, and sometimes, you know, it's serious animal news. Like, for instance, when a bat is causing a global pandemic out of Wuhan wet market, even though that would be fake critter news, I think, at the time. It was a pangolin. But also, sometimes it's just because there's a viral clip of an animal messing with human beings, and it tickles our fancy. And this critter news is of the latter sort. This one happened right here in our backyard in Prince William County, where some police officers were called out to wrangle a pig. Now, it is quite a scene here as traffic is stopped. By the way, they stopped traffic on a two-lane highway. The pig is running through the median there, the grass-covered median. It's in the rain, so it's slippery and slick. And the pig, let's just say, if this is a man versus beast kind of gladiator event in the Coliseum, the beast is winning. I've got great respect for our police officers, but I don't know if they had the proper training for this, and they cannot keep up with this pig. They have no strategy. Thankfully, one of the drivers stopped in traffic so that the pig could be wrangled, caught all of this on video, and these cops needed a breather. It's not a good look. And then, by the way, it's not even a big pig. You know, the hogs that end up on your plate, they're giant. They're big. They're like at least knee-high or waist-high. This is one of those little pigs. I don't think it's a piglet. I think it's an actual full-grown pig. It may have been somebody's pet that got out, and they decided, rather than letting nature take its course, they needed to, you know, literally stop traffic and chase down this pig. And then these cops end up living in viral video infamy. We'll put this out on our social media feed so you can see it if you're just listening on the radio. But let me just say, this is a ham on the lamb is what it is. This is bacon on the run. One Adam 12, we're in pursuit of pork. All right, I'll stop. It's probably too much of that. I do think, though, that if you, there's no audio on what the pig is actually saying, but if you had like a really specialized microphone to target the pig as the cops chase it down, I'm sure you will hear that little piggy going wee, wee, wee all the way to the squad car. I believe that's what's happening there. Do you think once they caught the pig and, you know, do you cuff a pig? Do they have cloven hooves, or how do you, I'm not sure, but you catch the pig, you finally wrestle it down, you get it in the squad car, and if this cop was anything worth his salt, he would then look in the back seat of the car and say, "That'll do, pig. That'll do." Do you think he did that? That's what I would have done. They did finally catch the pig. Charges are pending. It's for evading, resisting, and being absolutely delicious when sliced thin and fried in a pan, or slow cooked for that matter. This is, by the way, the missing ending of George Orwell's Animal Farm. A lot of people don't know that. Eventually, this is what happened. All animals are equal. Some animals are more equal than others, and others are caught in hot pursuit from law enforcement in Northern Virginia. It didn't quite ring as poetic as Orwell had, so. Do you think Peppa had anything to do with this? That Peppa Pig, with that accent, drives me insane. Maybe this is Peppa on the lamb, and Peppa's trying to just get away from... Have we milked this enough? Actually, pigs don't even provide milk. If it were a cow story, milking this would actually work. I think we're done. Good old Wilbur from Charlotte's Web had a whole book written about him, and here the best we can do is some sort of, you know, cops episode. Bad boys, bad boys. What you gonna do? What you gonna do when they oink for you? All right, let's move on to other news here, if you don't mind, because I think that's it. That's it for our Critter News. In fact, it might be it for Critter News from this point forward. That is great. And again, God bless our cops. They are called to do very dangerous things, and then they are called to do ridiculous things. And these two, when they woke up that morning thinking that they were going to go keep the good citizens of Prince William County safe, the last thing they knew is that they were going to end up going viral on a video chasing a pig in rain and falling on their butts and then being the butt of a joke on a radio show. But that's life. 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
13: I'm Rich Thomason in Washington. Amid all of the hand-wringing over artificial intelligence, President Trump says he is not inclined to block something that he believes will eclipse the world-changing industrial revolution. House Speaker Mike Johnson says the president will be convening a meeting of tech executives soon.
14: We are summoning together the top leaders, the CEOs of the AI providers, okay, the ones that run the Frontier Labs and the others. And so all the big names that you know, I think within the next week, we will be together at the White House for an important meeting.
13: A storm taking shape off the Carolinas is expected to develop into an early season nor'easter. Forecasters say it could impact the East Coast from the Jersey Shore to New England starting later in the week. Watching Wall Street this morning, Dow futures are down 159 points. This is SRN News.
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0: but you really should see the video. We'll throw it out there for you. I want to remind you also, for those of you who were not able to join us or get booked, we haven't done the cruise yet, but if you weren't able to book on the Gulf of America cruise that's happening in November with Kurt Schlichter and Scott Jennings and Mike Gallagher and myself, I've got good news for you. 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We are the place to be for all of the political analysis of these midterm elections, and everyone in Washington, D.C. is waking up to a punch bowl article. They cover the House of Representatives. They cover Washington, D.C. They're of the left, and they do their best for the Democrats to help move their agenda. And if you're reading Punch Bowl today, the headline you're getting from Punch Bowl is that Republicans are dead in the water. It's over. It's panic time. They're absolutely in panic mode and in complete disarray, and Democrats are going to win a 40-seat majority in 6 weeks. I don't really see it that way, but, you know, I don't really read Punch Bowl for news. I read it for the cartoons. Joining us right now is Representative Ryan McKenzie. He is one of those Republicans who the left and the Democrats and Punch Bowl are targeting right now in Pennsylvania's 7th District. All eyes on your district, Congressman. Thanks for joining us.
1: Absolutely. Thanks for having me on the show.
0: So we're hearing that you are panicking right now. Are you panicking right now?
1: Oh, this is the same narrative that the Democrats and the mainstream media have been peddling for 2 years. If you're somebody like me who follows all of these publications just to see what kind of nonsense they're spewing at different times, you saw that every single week we would go back in session. They would say the House is in disarray. Mike Johnson can't get his members lined up. And then we went on to secure the border and pass the Laken Riley Act. We passed historic tax relief, which has brought down tax rates for every single American and added new tax relief for overtime workers, tipped workers, people on Social Security. The list goes on and on. And so we've been very successful in passing an agenda to help America and the American people. But again, if you listen to the mainstream media, every single week it was chaos and the agenda was going to fall apart and we were going to get nothing done. That turned out to be totally wrong. And it's the same in this case. It's the classic, you know, what sells newspapers, what gets clicks online. It's the hysteria. It's the drama. It's not, hey, you know what? It's a tough race and it's going to be competitive all of that.
0: Which it is. Listen, Pennsylvania 7 is one of those districts that can go either way depending on what's going on. You won in 2024 when President Trump was on the ticket. So how is it different this time when President Trump isn't on the ticket and all that focus and all that attention on the Trump campaign winning the state of Pennsylvania, I'm guessing benefited you and benefited turnout. What's different now, 2 years later, running for re-election?
1: Sure. Every cycle is its own unique race. And so in 2024, there is no doubt that when I ran on a ticket with President Trump, Dave McCormick, who flipped a Senate seat here in Pennsylvania, and myself, I defeated a Democratic incumbent as well. There was Republican enthusiasm and turnout for a presidential election and to get rid of the Biden administration and all their chaos, which had led to so many problems in our country. So that was the zeitgeist of 2024. Now what you're seeing here in 2026 is it's a midterm election. And so we are very clear-eyed that history does show that when your party has the White House, that pendulum of American politics typically swings back against you. And it's because your people, your voters oftentimes say, well, we won, right? So we're advancing our agenda. We don't need to go vote. The other side is angry and frustrated. They want to come out to just send a message of opposition. And that's what we see today. But the difference, there are two main differences, I say, in this cycle as compared to, you know, a 2018 where they did have 40 seats flip. The two things are, first and foremost, the Democratic Party has gone absolutely crazy. I mean, they are far left and so beholden to that radical left-wing part of their party. My opponent, Bob Brooks, not only does he want to repeal all

0: of the tax relief and he would open the borders. But he supports things like abolishing ICE, which is an 80-20 issue against that. So there he is with the 20% that say it's a good idea to do away with federal law enforcement, which cracks down on human trafficking, sex trafficking, gang crimes. Are there reforms that we can make? Absolutely. We're always open for reforms. But to say that you abolish ICE is a ludicrous position, but that's where he is. So they are in the far left. He's endorsed by every far left individual, funded by the radical left. So yeah, that's where he is on policy. And then he has a laundry list of scandals also. They did this thing just like they did with Graham Plattner. They picked somebody based on a persona as opposed to actually if he's qualified for the position. And Bob Brooks has stolen from his family. That was proven in court. We called him out for it. Only after we called him out did he actually pay back his family the $162,000 that a court said that he owed them.
1: Wow.
0: If
1: a man will defraud his own family, imagine what he'll do to the taxpayers when he has any kind of control of the federal government.
0: That's for sure. And so the laundry list of scandals goes on and on with Bob Brooks. So terrible candidate, terrible individual. And then the other thing, just from a purely national perspective, is these races, like mine, are individual races. And so in 2018, there were lots of open seats in swing districts. What you're seeing now with the landscape is so small. The number of swing seats is only about 25.
1: Yep.
0: And within those, most of them are Republican incumbents. So they've shown that they can win before. They know their district. The voters know them. They have a track record. They have a positive image and about things that they've been able to deliver for their community like I have. So voters are now contrasting common sense individuals like myself who have delivered for our community against the crazy Democrats like Bob Brooks. And that is a very different dynamic than previously in 2018 when there was a large number of flips, when there were open seats, and the Democratic Party, even in 2018, was a different party than it is today.
1: Representative Ryan McKenzie is with us. He's the incumbent in the 7th Congressional District in Pennsylvania, and his race is one that is on the spotlight for many national observers with regard to the balance of power in the House. I agree with the congressman that we're looking at about 25 races right now that will make the difference. Some people think it's up to 35. The Cook Report, I think that's 37. I'm sticking with the 25 number. That seems to be where the Republicans are focusing their energy. So, Congressman McKenzie, as you go through your district and you talk to voters and you say exactly what you said here, look what we did with the big, beautiful bill. Look what we did to make sure you keep your money. Look what we've been able to do legislatively to be able to push back on the radical social agenda with regard to our kids and our schools and our education. And also look at how crazy these socialists are that the Democrats, and even if Brooks isn't one of them, although it sure looks like on his website that he supports all of those same, like Medicare for All and other those same big Marxist programs, the fact is the party will be beholden to the Marxists. Zohra Mamdani will be calling the shots if they get the majority in the House. When you communicate all of that to the voters, do they hear you and say, yeah, but, you know, gas is too high, so I'm going to vote the other way? I mean, because that's what we're led to believe by the media, that they're ignoring all of that and just focusing on the price of gas.
0: I think there are cross currents. There's no doubt. And again, just like I highlighted, that pendulum of American politics swings. I mean, we often hear from people about their concerns about, you know, certain things that the Trump administration does. And it's important for us as a member of Congress to talk to people and say, well, hold on, here is my tracking record. Here are the things that I voted on. Here's how we've delivered for the Lehigh Valley. And what voters say time and time again is, well, that's great. I agree with all of that stuff. I support you on all of those things. So on the policy positions that we as members of Congress have actually been able to deliver on, people are very supportive of those individual agenda items when you talk about them. So we do have to remind people about those things that we've been able to accomplish. And then the other task of an election like this is talking about what we're going to do if we get reelected. And so we go around our local community, meet with stakeholders, individuals, organizations who have things that they would like to do and like us to work on in the future. And we talk about those things that we are looking to deliver going forward as well. So those are the things that really people want to talk about on the ground. When you hear the talking points of the left and the mainstream media about all the frustrations with the president, Biden and things like that. That is a base issue. I mean, so it might motivate their base voters, but individuals and swing voters here in the Lehigh Valley, they want to hear about the nuts and bolts. What have you delivered? What are you going to do going forward? And we're very confident that we've done all the right things up until now, and that we're going to continue to do the right things for the Lehigh Valley to get reelected.
1: 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The website is McKenzieForCongress.com, McKenzieForCongress.com. If you want to get more information about Congressman McKenzie, and no matter where you're living right now, listen, if you're motivated in this election, but you happen to live in a district where there really isn't that competitive of a race, where it's already drawn, where the incumbent or whoever it is, whether it's Republican or Democrat, really doesn't have a battle, well, Ryan McKenzie has a battle. So you can participate. Go to McKenzieForCongress.com, sign up, get information, maybe throw him $10 or $20 right now. That goes a long way, especially if everyone listening does it. Ryan McKenzie, right now, as you're looking at this final home stretch here, what's the strategy? Is there a lot of television at play here? Is it digital ads, or is it more rallies and sort of door knocking? Because you just mentioned the base, the Democrat. If Trump base, Republican base, if the same voters that came out and voted for you last time around 2 years ago come out this time, you win going away.
0: That's correct. And so we tell people we want big turnout. We want all voters to be showing up and voting. And just like in 24, if everybody shows up, we're confident we're going to win. And so it is a big change from previous, times in American history where it was actually Democrats who said, oh, we want, large voter turnout.
1: Oh, yeah.
0: Now they're afraid.
1: Congressman, you have nailed it. This lie that Democrats say that Republicans are trying to suppress the vote or we're trying to get. No, we want to. If there's a huge turnout, that's Republicans correct. Win going away this time.
0: That is correct. And so we want people to turn out to vote. It is Democrats who are actively trying to suppress Republican voters with narratives like this, that the races are over and things are going to be lost. So we can't listen to that. We need to make sure everybody gets out and votes. And if they do, again, I'm confident we're going to be successful just like in 24.
1: Ryan McKenzie, Congressman McKenzie, 7th District, Lehigh Valley of Pennsylvania. We are heard there every morning, and we're glad that we could bring you to your constituents and your voters and make sure we get that base motivated so it's not even close. Good luck with the campaign, and we'll be watching.
0: Thank you, sir.
1: That's Ryan McKenzie. Again, it's McKenzieForCongress.com, McKenzieForCongress.com. I woke up in excruciating pain back in May. And this is a guy who had just months before run the Marine Corps Marathon, and now I could barely walk across the floor. 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

0: My goodness. What a day here. Thank you, by the way, to Katie Pavlich last night, who had me on as her guest on News Nation, along with Mark Halperin, my co-host on the morning meeting that I do every day, 9 to 10 in the morning with Kevin Walling, Mark Halperin. That's the morning meeting. You can catch that on your YouTube platforms if you like to watch on YouTube. But it was great to be on with Katie Pavlich last night. I'll be on News Nation tonight with Leland Vittert as well. And the 9 o'clock hour. But we had a good conversation about the UN speech that the president gave and the Greenland peace deal. Again, it's just astounding to me. I'm sorry. I know I'm beating a dead horse and I know that it's tedious when we talk about the media, but it's just got such a perfect example. How many days and days did we have to endure of people screaming like their hair was on fire about Greenland, Greenland, Greenland. This is awful. This is terrible. Trump's the worst. We should impeach him. And we just made a deal, a great deal. The Denmark's happy about, the Greenland's happy about, that we're happy about, where we get everything we wanted and we don't have to pay a penny. And there's nothing. It's nothing. Dennis Prager always used to say, being on the left means never having to say you're sorry. And boy, oh boy, is that true. It means never having to retract all of your fake reporting as well. And giving back our life that you took from us and stole from us. How much time did I have to spend, you know, giving my analysis and perspective on the Trump Greenland deal? And how many times did I go on a news platform or news outlet and people are like, well, I can't believe Larry's defending this guy. It's like, no, I'm not defending the president. I'm just telling you what I'm observing. If you read The Art of the Deal, if you know anything about Donald Trump, it's like they don't pay attention for the last decade of their lives. How many times does President Trump approach a relationship by upping the ante, asking for the world, demanding the world, creating leverage in a negotiation situation, and then eventually coming up with a deal at the end of the day that ends up being way better than we would have ever expected? And it was all because he saber-rattled and was boisterous and a bit of a blowhard. And yeah, he's obnoxious. He's from New York. Have you ever met a New Yorker? They're all obnoxious, thank you very much. The difference is he's our obnoxious New Yorker. He's doing stuff for us. But God, how much time did I waste saying that? Saying, yeah, you know, listen, I don't think we're going to invade Greenland, guys. I don't think we're going to war with Denmark. I don't think we're going to force NATO to decide to protect Denmark from American aggression. No. I think that this is leverage that's being created for negotiations that will end up benefiting everybody in the long run. And, oh, look what happened yesterday. That's exactly what happened yesterday. And you hear nothing. Not a damn thing. You know what else happened yesterday? As we continue to talk about election integrity, as we continue to talk about how some basic common sense laws, yes, at the federal level, to ensure that our federal elections are safe and sound, and especially that we cut back on the ubiquitous and irresponsible use of mail-in ballots to determine elections in some of our biggest states, including California. You know, Jimmy Carter and James Baker did a bipartisan commission on election integrity in the mid-2000s. And the conclusion said that mail-in ballots and using the mail and drop boxes for elections was the least safe and the process that we could ever have. It was the process that would open us up to the most fraud and the least element of security and safety and integrity. And so what did Democrats do? The second they got that report from their buddy Jimmy Carter and James Baker, who agreed that, you know, the last thing we should do here in America is mail-in ballots. And then what did the Democrats do? They didn't use that report as a cautionary tale to make sure that our elections are safe by not using mail-in ballots. No, they saw that and say, oh, that's how you cheat. Oh, okay then. Thank you. Thank you, Jimmy Carter. Let's go cheat. And that's what they're doing. Oh, but there's no cheating. No. Nobody's cheating with mail-in ballots. Really? Take a listen to this from the Justice Department yesterday. Clip 11. We indicted somebody yesterday, a postal worker, United States postal worker. Why were they indicted? Take a listen.
1: Is working to ensure that our elections are more secure than ever before, and that anyone who commits a crime that violates the integrity of our elections will be brought to justice. Today, in conjunction with the Office of the Inspector General of the Postal Service and Homeland Security Investigations, we are announcing the indictment of Damon Matai C. As alleged in the indictment, the defendant, then a letter carrier for the Postal Service in Utah, destroyed over 300 mail-in ballots that were meant to be delivered to residents for the June 23rd primary. The defendant allegedly threw those ballots into a dumpster in a church parking lot, even though he knew that they were ballots and they were clearly marked as ballots. Election integrity, which includes ballot integrity, by the way, should be a nonpartisan issue. The right of American citizens to have their votes properly counted is vital to determining the rightful winner of an election. But the actions of even one malicious actor on the ground can fatally undercut that security. To address the chronically abused mail-in ballot system, the Postal Service recently issued a regulation that would have required mail-in ballots to have special tracking and design features, ensuring both that ballots do not end up in the hands of people who are not entitled to them, and also that the ballots do end up in the hands of those who are entitled to them. Again, election integrity should not be a political or partisan issue. Who could be against properly tracking mail-in ballots?
0: I'll answer that question for you, Deputy Attorney General. The left, Democrats, are against all of that. And they will look at this and they say, oh, what's the big deal? 300 mail-in ballots, that's all we know about, by the way. 300 mail-in ballots to registered voters in a Utah district. A Utah district, by the way, that was plus 49 for Trump. We'll keep following those stories for you in reporting because Lord knows you're not getting it anywhere else. 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
5: You know, Ronald Reagan believed self-government required something that government could never replace, responsibility in the hands of the people. In his 1981 inaugural address, Reagan warned against the idea that America had become too complicated to be governed by its citizens. Reagan asked, "If no one among us is capable of governing himself, then who among us has the capacity to govern someone else?" For Reagan, limited government was not about having no government. It was about remembering where responsibility begins, with individuals, families, communities, and the people themselves. Because when government assumes every responsibility, citizens gradually surrender their own. Self-government asks more of us than dependence ever will. And freedom requires a people willing to govern themselves before asking government to do it for them.
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1: Governor's race right now is over. Our governor's name is Javier Becerra. A Republican cannot win in this state. And yet, a Republican with a British accent?
2: Oh, I know, right?
3: Is that what Karen Bass is all about? Attacking an immigrant with a funny accent? These people who lecture us about racism and democracy? What a joke. Why don't you do something about the squalor that LA has become? This is not acceptable.
0: The Morning Answer is on.
4: War of words between Karen Bass and Steve Hilton. More on that in a few moments, but welcome in. It is Wednesday, September 23rd. It is 4 minutes past the hour. I'm Jennifer Horn. And you know, I just took a nice walk into the old Radio Ranch with Big Boss Man Chris, who is great. He's a great leader of this team. And he said to me, Jen, I think he must be checking the map. I think so. Every morning when he wakes up, he goes, Jen, you should see how many tickets are left for town hall. It's not many, guys. We are this eensy beensy close. Eensy teensy weensy? That's the way. Eensy teensy weensy. This much. That's how close we are to a sellout of town hall. So if you don't have your tickets today, guys, you've got to make plans. Don't. I've had people come to me and say, I want tickets to the lunch. I missed out. I want tickets to the meet and greet. I missed out. Do not miss out on town hall. We are very close to selling out. And so if you want your tickets, get them today at am870.info, am590.info. You're going to be seeing Nick Shirley, Adam Carolla, Alex Marlowe, Larry Elder, Larry O'Connor, Mike Gallagher. It is going to be amazing. Plus, Steve Hilton, who you just heard right there, will also be in attendance. So if you don't have your plans, if you have not bought your ticket yet, do it right now. Don't forget, the day starts with our free event. It's called Answer Fest. It starts at 10 a.m. And you don't need a separate ticket for that. You can just show up. But you do need a ticket for town hall. And you can get that at am870.info, am590.info. And hey, here's the good news. We have two more days left of giveaways. So each hour of the Morning Answer, today Wednesday, tomorrow Thursday, you win tickets to town hall. Pretty cool, right? And we'll tell you when to call this hour. Not yet. Not yet, sneaky. Not yet. All right. So that is your little reminder on town hall. Now, Dan, before I even sat down in here, he came up to me too. He was all excited. I thought he had heard the town hall was close to selling out, but no, he said, Jen, we have a MacArthur Park update. Now, the reason this is such a controversy is because MacArthur Park has become a dump. It has become a dump site. It is filled with garbage. It is filled with human waste. It is filled with overdosing zombies. And the DA, Nathan Hochman, said, you know what? We're going to make this thing clean. By Labor Day, I'm going to have a picnic in this park with my one-year-old grandson. He did. Now, he ate on the soccer field. That's because the park isn't completely cleaned up yet. I think Nathan Hochman's trying, but yet there's still work to be done. So when I sat down today, Dan said, I've got a MacArthur Park update. Take it away, Dan.
5: That's right. Jen, I would like for you to hear the sounds that came out of MacArthur Park sometime yesterday.
4: Okay.

0: For those of you who are not, well, actually, I'm the only one who can see it. That is the sound of Justin Bieber performing an impromptu concert of unreleased music in MacArthur Park.
1: Wow. Like, we didn't know he was going to be there?
0: We didn't know he was going to be there, and these are not songs that were released either. This is original music from Justin Bieber in MacArthur Park that just came.
1: Ah, did he show up with, like, his whole... It sounds like his whole band is there.
0: He's there with a couple of speakers, and he's just sitting on the ground. He's got a mic set up, so there's some sort of production around it. But other than that, it's just Biebs and small crew and a small audience.
1: Huh. All right. So the story is that Justin Bieber held a surprise concert at MacArthur Park Monday afternoon. He performed for a small group of park goers. It happened around 1:45. Do you know he's 32 already? I think of Justin Bieber as like a child, but he's 32.
0: We're contemporaries, yeah.
1: Yeah, look at you. We're contemporaries. Very fancy. He stood atop a cajon, which is a box-shaped percussion instrument. He performed several songs, including his hit Yukon off his album Swag, which was released in 2025. This comes after he went back on tour. He played an invite-only show at the Roxy in West Hollywood, and then he headlined Coachella for the first time. He did a 34-song set and returned for the festival's second weekend, including and brought different guests with him. He had SZA, Big Sean, and Billie Eilish. And so MacArthur Park apparently was his spot to test out some new music, play some stuff from his old album. This park has been raided quite a bit over the last several months, and there you go. So it wasn't raided yesterday, and Justin Bieber, very impromptu. I can't imagine that like a record company put him up to this, so there you go.
0: Just to make sure I heard correctly, you said SZA, Big Sean, and Billie Eilish were also there?
1: No, at Stagecoach.
0: Oh, gotcha.
1: I'm sorry, at Coachella, whatever the cool festival is. Okay. I go to Stagecoach, everyone else goes to Coachella.
0: I gotcha. Because I was going to say, that would be amazing progress if we had
1: the whole team there. No, but you know who was very excited about it? Nathan Hochman wrote on X, Justin Bieber performing an impromptu set in MacArthur Park, a testament to the progress we are achieving to take back the park from drug dealers and enliven it for families. He's definitely on the invite for next year's Labor Day weekend picnic.
0: Do you hear what Bill Haley had to say?
1: What did he say?
0: Bieber in MacArthur Park, that's progress. Amazing what can happen when criminals and drug dealers are removed from public spaces.
1: There you go. Look at Bill Haley also celebrating that. I like that he calls him Bieber.
0: Yeah, I mean, he's on a first-name basis.
1: That's his last name, but yeah.
0: Yeah.
1: The Biebs is what I'd call him. All right. Well, that's a good update, Dan. Thank you for that.
0: You're welcome. Whoa. Radar said he thinks he would rather have criminals and drug dealers over just singing in the park.
1: That's more... He's like, let's just go back to the park's original beauty. Let's gentrify it back to the drug dealers. No more Bieber. All right. 855-785-8255. Steve Hilton is back. The news. Now, I don't know if he was at MacArthur Park, but certainly he was on the streets of Los Angeles this week, and he's taking aim at street vendors, saying that street vendors, kind of my argument, taking away from businesses that are brick and mortar stores. Here is Steve Hilton. Listen in.
2: As governor, what can you do?
3: So what I've said is that we will send a bill to the legislature to overturn that law. And to save small business.
2: Where are all these people going to go? This is their livelihood out here.
3: Well, excuse me, if you look at why they passed this law, they did it to give illegal immigrants the chance to earn some money.
1: Okay, so Steve Hilton says we want to crack down on street vendors. 6 o'clock Club members, what do you think? 855-785-8255. He argued they've contributed to what he describes as an unfair environment for brick and mortar businesses. He said he went up to a vendor, and he said at one point, Hilton asked the vendor whether they had a city permit. He said, I don't know. Sorry, the vendor said. So that means no. And Steve Hilton says enough is enough. Now, you know, he used to run a restaurant, so I think he is pretty sympathetic to how hard it is to run a brick-and-mortar restaurant. He did that back in the UK. But what do you think? Is this a good target? These street vendors, 855-785-8255. 855-785-8255. Javier Becerra doesn't seem to think so. He's, of course, the one that loves the street tacos. He talks about them all the time.
4: Food in California, and they're real street tacos, and you don't get them in some establishment that's been around for a long time. You get it on the street.
1: All right, so he said you don't get it on the restaurants. You get it on the street. Steve Hilton saying, you know what? We're going to go after you guys. They passed this law so that illegals could make money. That's fine. But you can't take away from the businesses of real Californians. 855-785-8255. And yes, we started the show with the mayor going after Steve Hilton.
5: Governor's race right now is over. Our governor's name is Javier Becerra. A Republican cannot win in this state. And yet, a Republican with a British accent?
6: Oh, I know, right?
1: All right. So that's Mayor Bass saying a Republican with a British accent is not going to be able to win. Steve Hilton had this to say in response.
7: Is that what Karen Bass is all about? Attacking an immigrant with a funny accent? These people who lecture us about racism and democracy? What a joke. Why don't you do something about the squalor that L.A. has become? This is not acceptable.
1: All right. Karen Bass is obviously a little bit worried about her own race, so she's now focusing on the governor's race. She has good reason, by the way, to be worried, guys, because we read you some polling that came out earlier. Was yesterday? It might have been last week. So late last week, that Nithya Raman's internal polling showed that she was up over Karen Bass. Well, now, according to a UC Berkeley poll that was co-sponsored by the LA Times, there are a large share of voters who are undecided. That's the good news for Karen Bass. But the survey found that Raman has the support of 39% of Los Angeles voters, compared with only 28% for Bass. Another 33% said they hadn't made a decision yet. But of the people who have decided, Raman's leading by just about 10 points. And this poll was conducted September 15th through the 20th. And it's the strongest showing of Raman's time within the mayor's race over Karen Bass, suggesting that the momentum is shifting in favor of Raman as we get closer to Election Day. The poll director says Raman clearly has the advantage and that she has less of a task ahead of her because Karen Bass has to make people change their mind about her performance. Not a lot of people approve of her, but Raman is kind of the newbie. Only people in her district know how terrible she is. Maybe. Huh. Among younger voters, Raman has 66% of their support. Those are voters 18 to 29. Only 4% of young voters are choosing Karen Bass. The mayor has a 63% unfavorable rating, by the way. 28% viewed her favorably. 9% had no opinion. That's a big problem. 68% is not a good number, obviously. Raman has 64% of likely voters aged 30 to 39, only 12% for Bass. And Raman also ahead with voters aged 50 to 64 by a slim margin, 35% to 33%. So what do you think? Some new polling for Karen Bass? Not great. 855-785-8255. As your Wednesday Morning Answer continues, it's 6:15.
8: Stuck in traffic? We've got the answer.
9: Good morning. We begin in Eagle Rock with a stalled bus. Left lane of the connector to northbound connector to the eastbound Holly Drive, 134. Willowbrook stall, off-ramp partially blocked, 105 westbound off-ramp to Wilmington Avenue. Anaheim, good news, accident cleared, 57 southbound before the 91. Still some slow traffic from Imperial Highway. Van Nuys, the stall, on-ramp partially blocked, 405 northbound on-ramp from Victory Boulevard. And that is traffic on The Answer.
8: 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Breaking news.
9: Two people are under arrest for drug charges after Irvine police say they found a pipe bomb in their vehicle. Mark Mayfield has the story.
10: It happened last night at a gas station on Portola Parkway at the Orchard Hills Shopping Center. Police responded to a report of a suspicious circumstance. When they arrived, they arrested two men for drug possession. One of them also had an outstanding warrant. That's when cops spotted a device. Police called in the Orange County Sheriff's Department's bomb squad to remove an apparent explosive. It was safely transported to a different location. I'm Mark Mayfield.
9: A high-speed pursuit that started in Ontario ended with a violent crash in Alhambra Tuesday afternoon. California Highway Patrol officers began chasing a reportedly stolen Toyota on the 10 freeway in Ontario before the driver headed west at speeds reaching about 90 miles an hour. The pursuit continued through several counties before the driver lost control in Alhambra and slammed into parked vehicles. The suspect was taken into custody after the crash. Now here's National Weather Service meteorologist Andrew Rourke with your Answer weather forecast.
11: Today's going to be a sunny and warm day. Probably about 3 to 6, maybe 8 degrees warmer than it was yesterday. Look for temperatures across the coast, mostly in the 80s, but a few lower 90s in the furthest inland areas. The valleys will be in the upper 80s all the way through the upper 90s today.
9: 65 downtown L.A., 64 in Fullerton. 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
3: Here we are. Thanks for joining us. It is the 6 o'clock club. It is a Wednesday, September 23rd, 21 minutes past the hour. I'm Jennifer Horn, and yes, we are getting ready to give away some tickets for Town Hall. Make sure you are paying attention. Could happen at any moment. All right, Dan, now you have the full encounter with Steve Hilton talking about the street vendors here in Los Angeles. Steve Hilton saying this.
4: As governor, what can you do?
5: So what I've said is that we will send a bill to the legislature to overturn that law and to save small business.
4: Where are all these people going to go? This is their livelihood out here.
5: Well, excuse me, if you look at why they passed this law, they did it to give illegal immigrants the chance to earn some money.
3: All right, so Steve Hilton says that he is going to take aim at street vendors who are out on the streets illegally selling things in front of brick and mortar restaurants, because we know the struggle of California business people. So what do you think? 855-785-8255. Here's a little more from Steve.
4: LA, right?
5: This is LA.
4: The disturbing reality walking on a Los Angeles street.
6: I wish I had a bed.
7: I wish you had a bed.
4: Gubernatorial candidate Steve Hilton, exclusively with Fox 11 in Westlake, talking about street vending.
5: They don't pay tax, they don't pay rent, they don't have all this cost.
4: A market, he argues, has grown out of control.
5: You have a permit from the city?
6: I don't know.
5: I don't know.
4: In 2018, then Governor Jerry Brown signed Senate Bill 946 into law, decriminalizing sidewalk vending across California. While L.A. still requires vendors to have permits, according to the most recent data obtained by Fox 11 in 2024, the city estimates roughly 50,000 street vendors operate across L.A., yet only 687 with active permits.
8: As governor, what can you do?
5: So what I've said is that we will send a bill to the legislature to overturn that law and to save small business.
4: On our walk, we saw shoes, cologne, and food.
5: It's just not fair.
4: All for sale right outside brick-and-mortar businesses. Where are all these people going to go? This is their livelihood out here.
5: Well, excuse me, if you look at why they passed this law, they did it to give illegal immigrants the chance to earn some money.
9: Food in California, and they're real street tacos, and you don't get them in some establishment that's been around for a long time.
3: All right, so what do you think of Steve Hilton's walk through Los Angeles? He says, you know, it's not fair to be selling in front of brick and mortar stores. I think he's right. This is the issue that I have with street vendors. I don't have the issue of them trying to make a dollar. Obviously, that's capitalism. But when you're a business owner and you have to pay for rent and you have to pay for power and you have to pay for water and you have to pay for insurance and you have to pay employees and you have to pay for all of the little incidentals that we all know about when you are a business owner, and then you have a pop-up tent that goes in front of your store, maybe even selling the same things that you do, that's not fair. If you want to have a pop-up food tent or something, go to crypto after a game. Be in front of a Home Depot, but don't put a perfume pop up in front of Macy's. Don't put a taco stand in front of Joselito's. You know what I mean? Like, let's give a little differentiation, at least a little, I don't know, fairness to the stores and to the businesses that put in to the economy of the state. 855-785-8255. I don't think that's controversial. I think that just makes common sense. All right, Uncle Roger, bright and early 6 o'clock club member. Hey, Raj.
10: Hey, happy hump day on the morning after.
3: Happy
10: All right.
3: hump day. How are you doing?
10: Good. You guys threw out the bat signal. I heard the Uncle Roger promo there.
3: Always. It's my fave. So one of them.
10: I decided to heed the call.
3: Okay, but good. We put out this bat signal. Yes.
10: We talked about Steve Hilton for a moment.
3: Please.
10: He's the Ulysses S. Grant of our time, all right? Oh. He's out there. He's on the field. Here's a British guy who has a lot more common sense than all these empty suits. Nisia Ramen? What a disaster. It's so asinine that we have to choose between Tweedledee and Tweedledum here, all right?
3: Mm-hmm.
10: So this guy's out there. He's out on the field. Everyone's busting his chops because of his lack of taco acumen. Who cares?
3: You know, I'm going to say that he does have taco acumen. You know, he got a bad rap, Uncle Roger. Remember, he was talking about street tacos at the Del Taco in Barstow, which, by the way, is a must stop. If you are on the road to Vegas and you need a taco, that Barstow Del Taco is the place. And so they actually call them street tacos on the menu. He wasn't wrong about calling a fast food taco a street taco because that's what Del Taco calls them.
10: Mm-hmm.
3: Mm-hmm. Look at Roger. So he got a bad rap in the taco department is my point.
10: Ever since I saw that taco, I've been wanting that. Because I don't want to drive to Barstow. I've been trying to recreate that taco because it looks so good.
3: Yeah.
10: And I haven't been able to, all right? But Nisia Ramen spends $1 million on a toilet at Runyon Canyon that I've been to Runyon Canyon recently.
3: Mm-hmm.
10: And I talked to, there was like a little construction guy there. I didn't know what his name was, but I'm like, hey, man, do you think this is worth $1 million? If I gave you some cash to buy the materials to build this, how much would you say? He says, I don't know, maybe 30 grand top. So where's the rest of the money, Nisia Ramen, with her and her movie producer husband, M. Night Shyamalan? I don't know what, you know, I don't know what movies he's produced in Bollywood or anywhere, but no one's heard of him. Nobody cares. I think Paul and Sherman Oaks is a little bit more in tune with what's going on. So I'd love to hear his thoughts. But look, Norm Langer, who has a really great place in the MacArthur Park area. You guys were talking about Justin Bieber. Probably his drug dealer hangs out there. That's how he got whiff of this. He's like, I'm going to go pay him a visit. Norm Langer said, every time I walk down the street, I see tons of vendors here with flies all over the hot dogs and all these tacos and fruits. And I had to pay, you know, every time I have to pay, he has to pay dividends every time the city comes in and they find one little crumb on the floor, they fine him.
3: Yeah.
10: But these people can get away scot-free with all that.
3: Yeah, there's not a lot of oversight, that's for sure. Look, I don't love, I'm very torn on government regulations of a restaurant. I will say when I see a bee on the front door, I get a little nervous. At the same time, you don't have to worry about these tents having A's or B's or C's or D's. I mean, even food trucks have to have the health department come through.
10: Yes.
3: Yeah, I know. I stunned you. All right, Uncle Roger, as you usual.
10: You stung me like a bee.
3: I did. I stung you. All right, Uncle Roger, thank you very much for the phone call. 855-785-8255. Hey, new guy Eric. New guy Eric, pick a number. We never ask new guy Eric. New guy Eric, pick a number between 1 and 10, please. New guy Eric is like the most quiet member of our staff. Number 4? All right, caller 4 right now. I got 4 fingers. Thank God he didn't tell me caller 1 with his middle finger. That would have been
1: number
3: embarrassing.
1: 4.
3: Caller 4 right now. You are going to Town Hall 2026 this Saturday in Pasadena. Load them up. 855-785-8255. 855-785-8255. Caller number 4 right now.
1: Number
3: you win tickets
1: 4
3: to Town Hall. All right. President Trump, big meeting with President Xi today, a 3-day summit. And Melania Trump actually ringing the bell at the New York Stock Exchange. She's had a busy week in New York as well. We'll bring you up to speed on the president and the first lady's activities as your Wednesday Morning Answer continues at 6:30.
1: Stuck in traffic? We've got the answer.
0: Good morning. We start in Diamond Bar with a disabled vehicle, Center Divider 60 westbound after Grand Avenue, a 12-minute delay. Stop-and-go traffic from Reservoir Street, CHP. Traffic break is requested. In Tustin, an accident left lane blocked 55 southbound at the 5. A 6-minute delay there. Brea got an accident left lane blocked 57 southbound before Lambert Road. Slow traffic from Brea Canyon Road. Long Beach vehicle fire, right shoulder block 710 northbound before the 91. That's traffic on The Answer.
1: The Answer. Breaking news.
0: President Trump took the United Nations stage. Willie Nelson has that story.
7: President Trump addressed the UN General Assembly in New York.
8: We are solving decades of intractable challenges, and we are settling years of unfinished business, and we're doing it well. There is no better example of a danger that was allowed to gather strength at the world's peril than the number one sponsor of terror, the Islamic Republic of Iran.
7: The remarks came as the administration ramps up economic pressure on Tehran, including a plan to cut off Iranian airlines worldwide. Willie Nelson, The White House.
0: Firefighters continue to monitor a battery storage unit near a solar farm at a Metropolitan Water District facility in Laverne. It's adjacent to the site of a fire that sent one person to the hospital yesterday. The battery storage unit is being monitored because it started smoking and popping due to heat exposure. The Laverne Fire Department was keeping a close eye on the facility. The fire prompted the closure of the University of Laverne. The university says it will be open today. Now here's National Weather Service meteorologist Andrew Rourke with your answer weather forecast.
11: Today's going to be a sunny and warm day. Probably about 3 to 6, maybe 8 degrees warmer than it was yesterday. Look for temperatures across the coast, mostly in the 80s, but a few lower 90s in the furthest inland areas. The valleys will be in the upper 80s all the way through the upper 90s today.
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1: So glad that President Trump put some major networks like CNN in a press time out. They deserved it. And perhaps CNN will have some self-reflection and look at themselves in the mirror and wonder if they're actually doing the work they're supposed to be doing. And the answer to that question is largely no when it comes to President Trump. They just can refuse to report fairly. So President Trump is just acknowledging that, putting them in a timeout, and giving them an opportunity to correct themselves.
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2: Here we go. Thanks for joining us. It is Wednesday. It is September 23rd. And I just want to let this sink in for you. Town Hall, September 26th. 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That means Wednesday, Thursday, Friday, and then we're all together on Saturday. And I'm learning that our tickets are going very fast and that we are close to a sellout. 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And you're going to hear a guy that that says stuff like this.
3: Well, nearly every single day I wake up to a new death threat. And then when I'm out in the street, as well, I mean, I'm one of the most recognizable faces for these fraudsters. Like, I am 100% accurate in my reporting thus far as all the locations I've filmed and have been busted. So for a fraudster to see me in public, it's quite literally like their worst fear. So that's what I mean when I say it's getting too dangerous. People literally want to kill me each and every single day. And what's going to stop a fraudster from doing something to me if they see me at their one of their locations where they're committing fraud?
2: Don't worry, we have lots of security in our event. We do. This year. Adam Carolla also will be there.
4: I've told you a million times that Colin Kaepernick, first off, his last name is Kaepernick and his first name is Colin.
5: Mm-hmm.
4: Okay, so doesn't strike you as a black guy.
5: No.
4: And then I told you his first year of college, he looked like a Syrian cab driver. He does not look like a black guy. He doesn't. So when he tells all the stories about, I grew up in this neighborhood, you know, he's telling a story about white kids chaining him to a tree and stuff like that. You're not black. You don't present as black. You don't present as black.
5: No.
4: You didn't. You
5: if
4: do.
5: He
4: the reason
5: did,
4: you
5: he
4: have
5: wouldn't need the afro.
4: Right, the reason you have a 26-foot afro now is you're trying to present as black. You don't present as black. It drives me nuts.
2: All right, so that's Adam Carolla saying that Colin Kaepernick doesn't present as black and that his ginned up claims of racism problematic. 855-785-8255, Adam Carolla, Nick Shirley, and Steve Hilton will be front and center at our town hall event. And Cindy in Alhambra. Be there. I am excited to see you this Saturday. Cindy, are you, I mean, what a good way to start the day. Congratulations.
6: Oh, I'm so excited. I've been calling every day and I finally got through. I'm
2: Yay.
6: So excited.
2: You were caller number 4. Today was your day. I love that. All right. So tell me who you're excited to see.
6: Actually, everybody. You've got such a wonderful lineup and you're going to be there with your staff. I mean, it's like a dream come true.
2: Oh, you're so sweet. I really love hearing that. And so come early for Answer Fest. That's free, 10 to noon. And then you've got tickets now to Town Hall at the Ambassador Auditorium in Pasadena. And hey, you're in Alhambra. That's going to be easy peasy for you to get to.
6: Yes, that's one of the reasons I wanted to go is finally it was close to home.
2: Exactly. You don't even have to worry about driving too far. Well, Cindy, we can't wait to see you on Saturday in Pasadena. Thanks so much.

0: much for listening to The Morning Answer. Enjoy those tickets, and we'll see you then.
1: Thank you. Thank you, Jen.
0: Thank you. All right, your next chance to win coming up next hour. Another pair of tickets, 855-785-8255. We will tell you when to call. All right, Steve Hilton taking aim at street vendors, saying that it's not fair to brick-and-mortar businesses. Douglas in Kansas. What do you think, Douglas?
2: Well, I think probably a city council, you could get a big fluorescent sticker to stick on there right there in front of everybody, say, enter at your own risk. You know, this is a choke and puke.
0: Oh.
2: And, you know, because they're not handling their health, you know, they're not being seen by the health department.
0: Yeah.
2: And so they would get rid of most of them guys, probably.
0: What did you call it? A choke and what?
2: Choke and puke is what they call it, guys. Okay. But I got something else for you.
0: Okay, tell me.
2: Your shoreline waters in California right now,
0: yep,
2: are at 80 degrees or above, and you got two hurricanes.
0: We got hurricanes coming
2: up. And so you might catch a couple of hurricanes. You guys haven't had hurricanes.
0: No, we have not had hurricanes. We had a hurricane where there was a hurricane and an earthquake that passed through several years ago. They said that there was a hurricane off the coast. It was a tropical storm, actually. But yeah, those water temperatures are very warm. And the governor's been going crazy warning us about the El Nino that is going to be, I can't remember what he said, violent, horrific. Scared, you know, batting down the hatches.
2: It's already going on, and people think it's not. It's just coming or something.
0: Yeah. Well, you know what? I'll give you a hurricane report, because that is part of the news. I mean, it is part of the weather forecast, that's for sure. It's supposed to start to get hot again, but hurricanes in Los Angeles, I think there are two off the coast. So we'll see if we get a little weather. And what's really annoying, by the way, is that you've got the coast that's like melting away, because especially in Orange County, they were supposed to put in more sand. They were supposed to make like kind of shore things up, pardon the pun. And instead they didn't. And now you've got houses that are like melting off into the ocean right now.
2: Yeah. They showed them houses hanging on the edge of the cliffs and everything.
0: Yeah, it's pretty incredible. All right, so Douglas, if you need to, like, you guys are very good at tornadoes. I remember there's a very famous tornado victim named Dorothy that lived in Kansas with Toto. So yeah. What are your tips for surviving a storm?
2: You just have to be aware of it. I've been in them all my life.
0: Now, how do you get a hurricane in Kansas?
2: It doesn't act the same if it did come this far.
0: Yeah.
2: It would be pretty wicked, but it you know, it'd probably spawn tornadoes like they do down in Florida.
0: Well, here's the story, and thank you for the phone call. Appreciate it. I love to fearmonger at 6:43 in the morning. Are you ready? It's a Cat 5, by the way. Category 5, Hurricane Polo. Marco, do you think Marco came first? I like when Dan did just hear something that could have been funny, and he's like, maybe. So Hurricane Polo is coming. It's a Category 5. And I said, do you think Hurricane Marco came first? You know, Marco, Polo, Marco, Polo, fish out of water. Anyway, Category 5, Hurricane Polo continued to intensify Tuesday afternoon. It's expected to get southwestern Mexico with heavy rains. Little rain is expected in Southern California, according to forecasters, but flooding could mean the coastline could continue to take a beating. That's a problem. A strengthening hurricane in the Pacific Ocean off of Mexico's coast has forecasters on high alert. They warned yesterday afternoon the storm could bring further flooding to Southern California's already battered coastline. So there you go. For the next few days, we're going to keep an eye on it, because Category 5, that's a big deal. It rapidly intensified and was strengthening into the afternoon yesterday. The storm is expected to remain a very conductive environment over the next few days because of low wind, warm ocean waters, and abundant moisture, the center said. Therefore, even more strengthening is possible. Batten down the hatches, everybody. We're not going to have a hurricane for Saturday, though, right? That's, I think that's fine. I think we should do our town hall weather report. We got to call Casey Montoya, but you know what? I can do it right now. Let's see. Here we go. Saturday. Ooh. Going to be hot. It's going to be cloudy, but hot. 90 degrees expected at the Ambassador Auditorium on Saturday. So there you go. The next week is going to be in the 90s again. It's been so nice. Ugh. All right. 855-785-8255. Your thoughts on the impending doom facing California with Hurricane Polo. And as we continue, Kamala Harris is back and in the forefront. And she's tossing up some word salad for you as your Wednesday Morning Answer continues at 6:45.
3: Stuck in traffic? We've got the answer.
4: Good morning. We start in Tustin with an accident. Left lane blocked, 55 southbound at the 5. It's a 2-minute delay, 3 to get through. Stop and go traffic from 17th Street. Over to Brea with an accident. Left lane blocked, 57 southbound before Lambert Road, a 3-minute delay. Diamond Bar got a disabled vehicle. Center divider 60 westbound after Grand Avenue. It is a 14-minute delay, 19 to get through. Stop and go traffic from Reservoir Street. And that's traffic on The Answer.
3: 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Breaking news.
4: Support for a proposed billionaire tax in California is slipping, Tammy Trujillo reports.
5: Only 45% of likely voters say they support the tax, while 43% are against it and 12% are undecided. That's according to a new UC Berkeley Citrin Center for Public Opinion Research Politico poll. The one-time 5% tax on the state's wealthiest residents has become a major political issue. Most voters have heard about it, especially since opposition ads began running. Supporters of the tax have much less money for ads than opponents, who have already spent tens of millions of dollars to fight Proposition 40 and promote rival proposals. I'm Tammy Trujillo.
4: Investigators are closing in on the cause of that massive fire in Los Angeles that gutted a large cold storage facility back in June. The fire at the Lineage Logistics Warehouse took months to clean up as massive piles of rotting food triggered insect and rodent infestations in Boyle Heights. Investigators found the fire originated on the roof at or near the section of solar panels. Now here's National Weather Service meteorologist Andrew Rourke with your Answer weather forecast.
6: Today's going to be a sunny and warm day. Probably about 3 to 6, maybe 8 degrees warmer than it was yesterday. Look for temperatures across the coast, mostly in the 80s, but a few lower 90s in the furthest inland areas. The valleys will be in the upper 80s all the way through the upper 90s today.
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14: You know, Ronald Reagan believed self-government required something that government could never replace, responsibility in the hands of the people. In his 1981 inaugural address, Reagan warned against the idea that America had become too complicated to be governed by its citizens. Reagan asked, "If no one among us is capable of governing himself, then who among us has the capacity to govern someone else?" For Reagan, limited government was not about having no government. It was about remembering where responsibility begins, with individuals, families, communities, and the people themselves. Because when government assumes every responsibility, citizens gradually surrender their own. Self-government asks more of us than dependence ever will. And freedom requires a people willing to govern themselves before asking government to do it for them.
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1: Here we are. It is Wednesday, September 23rd, 52 minutes past the hour. I'm Jennifer Horn. It is Town Hall Week. We are all a flutter about that. And guys, you know, we're going to have to start getting our Stormwatch sounders ready to go because apparently...
0: The Answer. Breaking news.
1: Everybody is very upset about the hurricane. That it could be a coming to California. Hurricane Polo, Marco, is expected to, at least bring a little rain to Southern California. It's Category 5 right now, but the water temperatures are now above 80 degrees, which means that we are more vulnerable to hurricanes than we've ever been. That's a big deal for the Pacific Ocean, which is typically frigid. So are you concerned about this? 855-785-8255, because we have our Doppler 7 radar out, our Doppler AM870 radar out, and we are on Stormwatch. Watch. Thank goodness we have our weather reports from the National Weather Service. That is something that is a saving grace. Now, Mike in Hollywood, I know you get very upset about these things. You would like, are you nervous? Have you battened down the hatches? Have you gathered your supplies for the new hurricane that's a-coming?
2: Are you talking to me?
1: Yes, Mike in Hollywood. That's you. That's your name, right?
2: Yeah.
1: You know, I love you, Mike, of course.
2: Oh, I love you, too. You don't realize how delightful you are. But I'm always here to tell you.
1: Thank you. I know.
2: Yeah, you're welcome.
1: I appreciate that.
2: And yes... No, I am prepared for, you know, for a quake, whatever. And that is why I called, because I enjoyed your recent coining of that term. I'm not sure if you made it up, but nevertheless.
1: It was all my idea. Definitely not the news media that called it the hurricane, which was the hurricane and the earthquake that happened all in the same day.
2: Okay.
1: Yeah, I didn't make it up, Mike.
2: Listen, I have a little bit of fun to offer you. I mean, cloudy and hot. What else? Plot. Okay, conserve our syllables if possible, right?
1: Okay, I agree.
2: I also, in your recent commercial, I seized upon the phrase, Sarah's Metamucil Story. And I thought, oh, wow, that's like a must-see documentary.
1: Hey, how did it all come out in the end, Mike?
2: Thank you. I love it when you talk dirty. But anyway.
1: Yeah.
2: Listen to this. I have two contributions that you may enjoy for something that, let's say that something, for example, something I like is a potato chip with a little bit of caviar and sour cream.
1: Oh, my gosh. Mike, you're so fancy. You are so fancy. Listen, that's like the Beverly Hills Hotel over there.
2: Yeah. No, I'm posh.
1: Mm-hmm.
2: Anyway, okay. I'm telling you, Jen, it's snack-tastic.
1: It's smack-tastic. Okay, so what you're saying is that the potato chip with the sour cream is that it's cream or cream fresh, right? With the caviar.
2: It's smack-tastic.
1: Yeah, really. I got a problem though. I got a problem with the caviar. I know I should be a classier broad, Mike. I have tried caviar. It gets stuck in your teeth, and you feel the little pops.
2: Okay, you know what? This is why you have a compact and a toothpick.
1: Right, I guess so. But here's what I'm going to do. I think I could be the perfect dining partner for you, because you can order the potato chips and the caviar, and I'll just bring my own onion dip in my purse, and I'll just dip the potato chips, and you get all the caviar.
2: Let me think about that.
1: Okay,
2: because that sounds like a good offer on its surface, but I need to get back to you. Real quick, my.
1: Oh, Mike, did you break up on us?
2: I have meetings. I can't possibly talk. I have, you know, my agent is driving me nuts.
1: I know. It's tough.
2: Get ready, Jen. Let me call you when I'm not show busy.
1: Oh, you're showing. Mike, that's very good. For those of you that don't know, Mike is a musician of the highest caliber. Where is your next gig? Are you ready to announce that yet?
2: No, I like to be a little bit mysterious, you know, but let's just say I have traveled the world and the country, and I'm batting down at all times for, like, you know what? We live, we die. I'm not that upset about it.
1: Wow. Well, you know what? When you come to terms with it that way, Mike, I guess it makes it a little bit easier. All right, so you're ready for the hurricane, you like the hurricane, and you're getting ready to go on a world tour, but you won't tell us with who. And you like caviar and potato chips.
2: I would be happy. You know what? I could tell you all about my actual life if I weren't so busy.
1: I know, you can't. You have no time. You have no time. All right, just because this makes no sense to anybody, but I like these kind of questions. If you had to pick one potato chip for life, what is it, Mike?
2: Lay's potato chips.
1: Just the plain old Lay's. You're a purist. Okay. All right. There you go. Mike in Hollywood. Appreciate you. And you know what? Have a good time being show busy.
2: Thank you so much.
1: All right. Right. There's Mike. He's always got a good contribution. Do you like caviar, Dan? Have you had caviar?
3: Never messed with caviar, no.
1: You've never had it, huh?
3: No.
1: You try it sometimes when you're out with people and you're trying to make a good impression. I'm going to tell you, did I ever tell you my oyster or my, tell you my oyster story?
3: You have, but I'm sure some in the Morning Answer audience haven't heard it.
1: Okay, so this is, I'm just going to be real. And this is going to be where the big bosses are like, oh God, you know, she's talking. No, I'm going to just tell you this because Mike brought up caviar and potato chips somehow related to the hurricane coming. So I was on a date once. And the person I was on a date with decided it would be, because, you know, men think it's like sexy to eat oysters. Why? I don't know. Slurping down the snot is not necessarily my idea of an aphrodisiac, but you know what? Hey, whatever. I'm just your plain and simple girl. Take me to a Dodger game. I'm going to be golden. Okay. So I'm out at a nice restaurant. Oysters come. I thought, all right, I'm just going to let it go. So I slurped down one. And then he decided that I should have another one. I'm like, oh, really? I couldn't eat another bite. I've had one oyster. No, you need to have another one. So I take the other one. And that one just did not want to go down, guys. You know how that is. When you don't like something and you're just trying to swallow it whole just to make it go away. Do you know what I mean? And you don't want to chew an oyster. That is bad advice. You do not want that. So it started to kind of work its way back up my throat. And I thought, oh, this is not good. So I gently, like a lady, took the napkin off of my lap and just went, and out came the oyster into my napkin, right? Napkin sitting on my lap. Everything's fine. I've accomplished two oysters, not being asked to try any more. Dinner comes, and then your girl has to get up and go to the bathroom. So I get up to go to the bathroom, and I set my napkin on my chair. When I come back, the waiter goes, oh, no, ma'am, allow me. And he takes my napkin and unfurls it, and across the room goes my oyster that I used.
4: Uh-oh.
1: Yeah. There was not a second date. Well, no, maybe there was. I don't know. But anyway, that's my oyster story. I just don't do well with that stuff. You know, if I'm going to have fish, it's got to be very steaky. I just don't like the smush. But I'm a well-done beef girl, too. So what do you got? All right, enough of that. Let's get back to the important stuff. Town Hall is coming. Your tickets are going fast. We are almost sold out. You got to get them right now. Nick Shirley, Adam Carolla, Mike Gallagher, Alex Marlowe, Larry Elder, Larry O'Connor, Steve Hilton. We are all coming together in Pasadena to see you. And it starts with Answer Fest. That's free for the community starting at 10 o'clock. And that goes to 12. Town Hall starts at 12. We've got VIP stuff. Hopefully you have tickets for that because everything's sold out now. We are going to give away tickets in the next hour. So be listening and make your plans to attend. AM870.info. And no, I will not be giving you a free oyster when you show up. I'm sorry. I'm not going to do that to you. Give you a hug, give you a selfie, but no oysters. Cannot promise that. Now, as we continue, we are going to be joined by Assemblyman Carl DeMaio. He is here. He's got an update for you on Prop 39, and we will get all the latest as your Wednesday Morning Answer continues at 7:01. Portions of the following are pre-recorded.
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1: 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Come on, go online, volunteer. We're almost there getting all these last letters and notes. Proposition 39. It's a yes. All ages. Come on, guys. 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
2: Here we are. Thanks for joining us. It is the Morning Answer for a Wednesday, 5 minutes past the hour, September 23rd. I'm Jennifer Horn. Happy to have you along today. And guys, you just heard one of our callers. That was Antoinette from Sunset Beach, who is a big volunteer for Reform California, and the mastermind and creator of Reform California is with us right now. Assemblyman Carl DeMaio is here. And guys, he has been putting in the work on voter ID and more, also trying to claw back the supermajority that Democrats are holding in the California legislature. Give him a follow at Carl DeMaio. Support Reform California. 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Assemblyman, good morning to you.
3: Good morning.
2: Now, I don't know if you know this, probably not because you're busy, but we have what's called the morning answering machine around here. I know it's very, very clever. And I want to tell you that we get messages about Reform California events all the time. So you are really making an impact. I know with our audience, they love what you're doing, and they're big supporters of it. So it's really awesome to hear. We had somebody who said it was so much fun. I was at a Reform California event, and you make friends and you get to feel like you're part of a community. And that's a big piece of this. We need to come together unifying in the state as we do the work. You also get personal rewards because you're making friends and building up your community.
3: That's right. And we're getting people hope. I mean, right now in California, if you are a common sense Californian, if you're not a Democrat socialist, you're pretty depressed because we've lost our state. Things are getting bad. The cost of living is skyrocketing. Our freedoms are being infringed upon. And no one seems to be fighting. That's what really fuels Reform California. This is a grassroots uprising. If the politicians and the establishment aren't going to fight for us, we're going to have to fight for ourselves. My job is just to put together the plan and give activists tools. But I do need people to step forward and become a volunteer or an activist. And there's a couple ways they can do it. You know, obviously, it's all contained at the website reformcalifornia.org. But number one, I'm asking you to share our plain English voter guide, because viral marketing, neighbor telling neighbor, friend telling friend, is key. So you can get the voter guide for each county in the state of California, every race, simple descriptions on the ballot measures, every candidate evaluated, even the judges. ReformCalifornia.org, share the voter guide. Second, we do need volunteers to finish stuffing mailers with the voter guides in them. We will have a series of volunteer hours in our Huntington Beach offices. And Corona. Those are the two offices in your listening area that are open this weekend. Obviously, we want people to canvass. And we have door hangers that you can pick up at 70 locations statewide, and we'll give you a list of Republicans in your neighborhood and conservative independents so you don't get into a fight with a Democratic and mistakenly knock on their door. We just send you to the good doors. But we need people to canvass their neighborhoods. Again, they can sign up as a volunteer at reformcalifornia.org. And then finally, those events. We really believe social interaction is a key part of getting people involved in the fight, and it really is a rewarding experience. There are free events, barbecue, beer, and ballot events all through Southern California. Again, go to reformcalifornia.org, click under events, get yourself a ticket.
2: Yeah, and you're hitting the road. You're going on tour. It starts almost now, and you're going to be taking the bus up and down the state. We ask people to show up. I'm going to be at the Glendale event. I thought I was going to be out of town in October. I might even be able to join you for a few more, Assemblymen. And it is so much fun because you instruct people on how to talk to individuals about these issues. And that's one of the most important things. It's not just enough for us to turn in our ballots. It really is now up to all of us to have friendly conversations with people, ask if they voted, ask if you can help them, if you can turn in their ballots. The only way that we start winning elections and we get voter ID passed, and I think you'll agree with this, Assemblyman, is if we multiply the number of voters who always show up. We have to have those always voters going to the people who are not always voters. And I'm saying happy warrior. I'm not saying bullying. But you get them to show up and you get them to turn out and you tell them how important it is.
3: That's right. I mean, I'm only going to send you to people who already agree with you. I'm giving you the easy job. Leave the Democrats and the independents, the toss-up voters to me. I'm asking for volunteers to go give someone who already agrees with you hope. Motivate them. Get them to turn out, because midterm elections are all about turnout. And right now, a lot of Republicans are depressed. They don't think we can fight and win in California. Many of them don't even know that Prop 39 for voter ID is on the ballot. Mm-hmm. So we just need to reach people. And when those people open the door and when you talk to them, they're going to thank you. This is not an imposition. You're not wasting people's time. You're not creating a stressful situation. They are going to say, thank you so much for giving me a plain English voter guide. Thank you for letting me know Prop 39 is on the ballot for voter ID. And you will inspire them to turn in their ballot. And that will help us win key races.
2: All right. So yesterday, or maybe it was the day before, you released a brand new video. Reform California's a new ad out encouraging people to support Prop 39, which has, by the way, Democrat, Republican and independent support. Want people to hear it. Listen in.
4: Can you dislike Donald Trump and still vote yes on Prop 39 for voter ID? Yes, you can. And here's why. Prop 39 is the bipartisan solution for voter ID, completely different than Trump's proposal. Half the signatures to put it on the ballot came from Democrats and independents. With Prop 39, just show your license, a free voter ID, or use 4 digits from a government ID. And it keeps mail ballots, so voting stays easy. Vote yes on Prop 39, the bipartisan solution to improve trust in our democracy.
2: Now, I like this ad a lot, Assemblyman. And here's the thing. One thing that we have to remember is that it's not just Republicans who call out questions with the elections. It's Democrats. If we start hitting the feelings of Democrats in the state saying, hey, you kind of distrust the system, too. Everybody does. This is why we want to make sure it's secure. I think we win this one.
3: That's right. And this ad is directly focused on where the polling shows we've got to make up ground to pass Prop 39. The opposition, the Sacramento politicians, are running very dishonest ads, mm-hmm. saying that Prop 39 is Donald Trump's plan to rig the elections, and Donald Trump is going to use Prop 39 to cancel health insurance and round up immigrants and deport them. None of that's true. It's all fear-mongering. And so our ad starts with the misinformation and says, look, can you dislike Donald Trump and still vote yes on Prop 39? And the ad gives voters permission who may not like Trump. It gives them permission to vote for something they do support, which is common sense voter ID. And in the focus groups, when we shared this ad, even Democrat voters said, that's actually a good ad because it's true. I may not like Trump, but I'm going to vote for this thing because I just think we should settle the debate. We need to move on. So if we can get that ad out there, it does persuade independent and Democrat-leaning voters, and we can win Prop 39 for the bipartisan solution for voter ID.
2: Yeah. Now, what are the challenges right now? Because I know you need people. You're building your army, for lack of a better term. And you've been doing this. This isn't new. You have been building up a grassroots movement in the state for a really long time. How do we get more people involved and tell people about this bus tour? I know you mentioned it's barbecue, brews and ballots. Did I get it right in the right order?
3: Yeah.
2: So,
3: yeah.
2: You know, I like to put brews before barbecue or barbecue before brews, your choice. But ballots are really the most important thing. So tell people about these events. And you literally have one in every single neighborhood, Assemblyman.
3: That's right. We've got 75 events over 30 days that we're kicking off next week. And they're free, but you do need a ticket. The first thing is I need you to find the event nearest you. and invite a bunch of your friends. Sign up yourself, obviously, but invite your friends, because we don't have money to market these events. It's all going to be word of mouth. So become part of the host committee, if you will, and just invite all your friends. Mm-hmm. There's a link on the website to each event that you can share on email, text, or social media. Second, share the voter guide. 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And even if you have people who live in other parts of the state, send them the link to the 58 counties that are listed for voter guides, all counties. They can select the county they live in, and they'll get a full rundown of every race, even the judge races, on their ballot. That's, again, reformcalifornia.org. And then finally, please consider canvassing your neighborhood. I will give you a list of safe homes, only the Republicans. We will give you the door hangers with the voter guide, and you just have to sign up on the website so we know that you're willing to canvass your area at reformcalifornia.org. If you can't do any of that, at least chip in a contribution, because we do have to pay for postage, and we are going to try to do text messages and ads to the target voters in this election. If you don't get involved, no one is going to do it for you. There's no billionaire or special interest PAC or left-wing NGO that's coming in to save us. We are going to have to do this together, and that's what's really fueling the growth of Reform California, a citizens volunteer activist grassroots movement. And, you know, we've shaken up the Republican political establishment. We've mm-hmm. actually shamed them. We're doing the work that the establishment Republican Party should have been doing, yep. but has been
2: but
3: too lazy to or incompetent to do. And so I say, look, you know, if they're not going to do the job, we got to do it ourselves. And it's happening, my friends. We got Prop 39 on the ballot, which no one thought we would be able to do. And now they have a biased title on Prop 39 because they know they can't win a fair fight. But if we get everyone involved, we can still win.
2: All right. So now I have to ask you this really tough question. We only have a minute left. But mm-hmm. you are so funny. When you write your voter guide, there are just some races where the choices are really bad. And you say, good luck, Godspeed.
3: No, I'm even worse than that. I say, you are
2: doomed. That's right. You're doomed. That's what it is. So I live in Los Angeles, and Karen Bass and Nithya Raman are running for mayor. I wonder how you feel about this race, because I feel like we have to vote for Karen Bass. And I can't believe I'm saying that, because that is really impending doom. But Nithya Raman is just a terrible choice. What would you tell us in L.A. about the mayor's race?
3: I'm asked this question all the time in Southern California. Mm-hmm. And let me tell you, when I say you are doomed, I mean it. Don't fill in the ballot for either one of them.
2: Really?
3: But what I want you to do, yes. And you know what I want you to do? I want you to email every Democrat. I want you to email every single Democrat, including Karen Bass, and say, you know what? I'm not going to bail your butt out. You think that us Republicans will come and save you against a Democrat socialist because we're kind of stuck with you because you're the lesser of two evils. But here's the deal. You don't warrant my support. And I know that I'm screwed one way or another. You know, Karen Bass is not a good mayor.
2: Yeah.
3: So voting for her is sending a message that, oh, somehow she has support. We are screwed no matter what. And so I think we need to send a message to those Democrats who say, well, I can be liberal enough. And it, as long as I'm not as liberal as the Democrat socialist, the Republicans will come in and save me.
2: Yeah, that's what, and I think we're going to determine the mayor's race, by the way. I think the Spencer Pratt voters will determine the mayor's race. And it's, here's the thing, Karen Bass will at least keep the police in fire. I don't know that Nithya Raman will do the same thing.
3: But here's the more important thing. If Karen Bass is the casualty of the Spencer Pratt voters saying, no, I'm not going to save you, what does that say to all these other, quote, centrist Democrats who continue to take us for granted? You know that they manipulate the elections so that they drag a Democrat socialist mm-hmm. into the runoff. And that way they basically say, well, I'm going to get all the Republican votes and my so-called centrist Democrats, and I'll stay in office. Then they completely don't have to worry about us because they've manipulated us. I think we need to basically swallow the medicine. And that is, if L.A. Democrats decided that they were going to put Nithya Raman into the runoff, then let them suffer. Let them get a Mandami effect for a few years. I bet you any money, if she gets into office, we can recall her. And that's the best opportunity for a Republican to win. So I know that this is not the ideal outcome. But I think we need to be strategic in our voting. And that means let every Democrat know, as a Republican, I'm not going to save you. You're not going to be able to manipulate the election outcome by dragging a Democrat socialist into the runoff with you so that we feel obligated to vote for the lesser of two evils. I think we need to discipline these Democrats.
5: Very
3: interesting. If you're going to be a Democrat and go to the left, then guess what? Don't count on my support.
2: All right. You know what? I'm glad I asked. I like your answer. All right. 855-785-8255. Chime in on that. Assemblyman Carl DeMaio, thanks so much for what you do. Make sure you follow him at Carl DeMaio. Check out all of the events. Sign up and come hang out. They are a lot of fun, and bring people with you. And donate if you can. ReformCalifornia.org. ReformCalifornia.org. And follow him at Carl DeMaio. Assemblyman, thanks so much for being with us.
3: All right. Thanks so much.
2: Thank you. All right. As we continue, your thoughts. Carl DeMaio says, leave a blank in L.A. What do you think? And our buddy Joel Pollack from the California Post is here next as your Wednesday Morning Answer continues at 7:19.
6: Stuck in traffic? We've got the answer.
7: Good morning. We start in Sherman Oaks with a stall. This is a carpool lane blocked. 405 southbound at Burbank Boulevard. A 14-minute delay, 17 to get through. Stop traffic from Roscoe Boulevard. In Baldwin Park, got a stall. Second lane from left blocked. 10 westbound before Baldwin Park Boulevard. A 20-minute delay. Stop-and-go traffic from Citrus. Diamond Bar, disabled vehicles. Center divider 60 westbound after Grand Avenue. An 11-minute delay. And that is traffic on The Answer.
6: 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Breaking news.
7: A new poll shows support from Californians slipping for two potential 2028 presidential candidates. Tammy Trujillo has more.
8: The UC Berkeley Citrin Center poll, conducted with Politico, finds 37% of registered California voters say they'd be excited about a Governor Gavin Newsom presidential campaign. That's down from 48% in March. Former Vice President Kamala Harris saw an even bigger drop. Just 28% say they'd be excited about another presidential run by Harris. That's down from 41% during that same time frame. I'm Tammy Trujillo.
7: A new California bill could mean higher fees at homeowners associations. 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If they don't have enough in reserve, they'll need to increase fees or add a special charge to homeowners. Governor Newsom has until September 30th to sign or veto the bill. 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
9: Today's going to be a sunny and warm day, probably about 3 to 6, maybe 8 degrees warmer than it was yesterday. Look for temperatures across the coast, mostly in the 80s, but a few lower 90s in the furthest inland areas. The valleys will be in the upper 80s all the way through the upper 90s today.
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16: You know, Ronald Reagan believed self-government required something that government could never replace: responsibility in the hands of the people. In his 1981 inaugural address, Reagan warned against the idea that America had become too complicated to be governed by its citizens. Reagan asked, "If no one among us is capable of governing himself, then who among us has the capacity to govern someone else?" For Reagan, limited government was not about having no government. It was about remembering where responsibility begins: with individuals, families, communities, and the people themselves. Because when government assumes every responsibility, citizens gradually surrender their own. Self-government asks more of us than dependence ever will. And freedom requires a people willing to govern themselves before asking government to do it for them.
17: 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Well, as you know, I've been off the air since my injury in November 2024. Thank you for your prayers. 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I'm starting the Ask Me Anything episodes on the Timeless Wisdom podcast, and I'd love to hear from you. 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The number is 877-243-7776. 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I look forward to hearing from you. 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

0: 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It's the Morning Answer with Jennifer Horn.
1: Yes, it is. Thanks for joining us on a Wednesday. Always love to welcome in my friend Joel Pollack. He is the opinion editor at the California Post. And guys, if you have an idea for a story, maybe about how you are living uniquely, well, maybe a problem unique to you, unique to Californians, maybe something you love about the state. If you have an idea for basically an article that would air on the op-ed pages, or that would air, look at me, I'm like a radio girl, that would be printed on the op-ed pages of the California Post, you can email Joel, jpollack@californiapost.com, and follow him at Joel Pollack. Joel, good morning to you.
2: Good morning to you.
1: All right, so there is new polling out that shows Karen Bass could be in some trouble. Nithya Raman, now there are still a large number of people who are undecided, because let's just face it, the choice stinks. But right now, Nithya Raman in most demographics, young people, 30-year-olds, 50-year-olds, seems to be beating Karen Bass. And overall, by almost 10 points, 9 points ahead of her. What do you think of that?
2: Well, it's not because people like Nithya Raman. And it's not because she's made a case to the electorate. She may be one of the most unimpressive candidates for mayor anywhere in the country. She can't even say why she's running. She can't explain her policies. She can't explain which of the socialist policies she agrees with or disagrees with. When she was confronted recently about her missing so many votes in the city council, she just shrugged and laughed. She is an incumbent the same way Karen Bass is an incumbent. The difference is that Karen Bass is the mayor and people see her as in charge. And she has two major failures, the Palisades fire and the homelessness issue. Prior to the primary in June, Karen Bass was at least making the case that she had helped reduce homelessness. That was really the hook on which her whole campaign was hanging. But then that collapsed when the new homeless count came out a few weeks later. Mm-hmm. So Karen Bass can't really claim to have done anything or really to have any new ideas. And that has really taken the wind out of her sails. The only thing she's left with is telling people that Nithya Raman is bad. But Nithya Raman is bad in the same ways that Karen Bass is bad. I mean, Karen Bass isn't a member of Democratic Socialists of America, but she's basically a socialist.
1: Right.
2: She went to Cuba a million times and so forth. So there isn't much ideologically that separates these two. There isn't even much politically that separates them. I mean, the really crazy thing is that Nithya Raman endorsed Karen Bass before withdrawing her endorsement and deciding to run herself. We are living with not just a choice between the lesser of two evils, but really the evil of two lessers. I mean, these are really weak candidates.
1: I like that.
2: And for people who really hoped for change, especially my fellow Palisadians, many of us got behind Spencer Pratt. Others did not, by the way. There are some people who felt differently, but there are a lot of people who wanted to see change, and Spencer Pratt was the candidate for change. People expected him to be in the general when he was not. The enthusiasm really went out of this race. There's no candidate that really stands for doing something different. People look at Joran Mamdani in New York and they say, we don't really know what's going on there. He hasn't really achieved anything. He's broken a few things. His supporters think he's doing amazing things like filling potholes and fixing sidewalks, which is basically what a city does. When you hype it up on social media, maybe these kids have never been out of the house before, but you know, they think he walks on rainbows, but he really has done some bad things, and his record is still ahead of him. He's still in the first year of his administration. He's just out there saying radical things on the one hand, meeting with Trump on the other. Nobody really knows what to make of him. But what we do know is that the socialists are a radical bunch. These are the defund the police people, the Black Lives Matter riot people, people who want to target synagogues, and they want to target the people protecting the synagogues. I mean, this is a group that foments chaos and radicalism, and they can't really run anything. No, they haven't collapsed completely with Mamdani, but that could be coming. And people look at Nithya Raman and they say, we don't know what to expect. But you know what? In these kinds of races, when there's a sort of a tie, and in this case it is kind of a tie because of the sheer number of undecided voters, even though, you know, Raman's got the edge in the polls, but it's sort of a toss-up as to who people want to choose. The tie goes to the challenger, because people will rather bet on something unknown if things are going badly than stick with something that's really got no chance of improving. And I don't think people feel like Karen Bass is capable of turning things around and doing a better job in her second term than in her first. You know, Eric Garcetti won with something like 80% of the vote when he ran for re-election. And his second term was abysmal compared to his first. I mean, even his first wasn't really that great, but the second was just terrible. And so people have that experience in mind. They just haven't seen a leader in L.A. that's up for public office in a general election that's capable of turning things around. We had the chance with Rick Caruso 4 years ago. He's decided not to run, and he's doing things in the private sector to make a difference. And my guess is that that's where a lot of the energy is going to go, that people are going to start doing things for themselves rather than relying on the city. The city is going to be something that gets in the way, but it's not going to be something that people who want to get things done have any faith or trust in. So ironically, you could have a situation where things do improve in a second Karen Bass term or even in a Nithya Raman term, but only because people have stopped depending on these politicians. But in terms of choice, this is really a difficult one, and for all the wrong reasons.
1: It's dismal is what it is. We were just talking to Carl DeMaio. He says leave it blank. In my mind, if you leave it blank, you're giving it to Nithya Raman. Karen Bass has not earned our vote, but at the same time, she's the devil you know, not the devil you don't. You know, it is a tough one, and we're in a situation where it just feels like there's no good option. Joel, as someone who's affected by the decisions that the mayor made, will you be able to vote for her, or are you still undecided?
2: Well, I'm undecided right now. I have to say that I don't like what Raman stands for, at least on paper. I find, you know, as a Jewish person, I find her Democratic Socialist of America to be anti-Semitic. I mean, I'm not voting for someone who represents what I consider a kind of modern day incarnation of Nazism. You can't tell me that the only security group that you single out in your party manifesto is the group that protects my kids when they go to Jewish schools or that protect me when I go to a synagogue. I mean, they single out a Jewish security group. It's so insane. And Raman is not distancing herself from it. You know, so it's going to be very hard to convince me to vote for Nithya Raman when those are her friends. I mean, the other thing is, I used to live in Santa Monica, and right after I moved, the riots happened, and much of my life at that time was still in Santa Monica.
1: Uh-huh.
2: And to see these people tearing up Santa Monica, smashing plate glass windows, tagging courthouses and libraries with graffiti, I mean, you don't forget that too easily. And this is that crowd. That's who the DSA is. I can't see myself voting for that. At the same time, when you see the failures of Karen Bass in the Palisades fire and the homelessness and everything, it is very, very hard to say that, you know, you're going to give this person your vote again. Not that I voted for her last time, but, you know, it's very hard to say this person deserves another 4 years. So, you know, we really are living with a difficult situation. The one thing I do know is there has been an overwhelming amount of support for our incumbent city council member, Tracy Park, who was reelected back in the

0: what people are doing just by moving in and rebuilding one by one. People are making decisions to rebuild their city, and they're not waiting for an election to do it. Yes, you have to have the means to do that. So maybe that's a challenge for some people, but there are things we can do together and collectively if we are organized. And I think that that's the future for the
1: next
0: few years anyway.
1: Stay together, and unify a bit to try to figure out how we can make improvements. Joel, we're out of time, but a really good conversation and appreciate you. Make sure you give him a follow at Joel Pollack. You have those story ideas for the California Post. You have a story of your own you want to tell. JPollack@CaliforniaPost.com. And, of course, sign up and enjoy that California Post every single day. I get home delivery. I love it at CaliforniaPost.com. Joel, thanks so much for being with us. And we'll talk more about this mayor's race and how we can stick together.
0: Thank you.
1: Thank you. All right. The Trump MAGA Minute's next at 7:36.
2: Stuck in traffic? We've got the answer.
3: Good morning. We begin in Baldwin Park with a stall. Second lane from the left, block 10 westbound before Baldwin Park Boulevard. It's a 24-minute delay. Stop-and-go traffic from Citrus Street. Over to Santa Monica with an off-ramp signal light working incorrectly. 10 eastbound at Lincoln Boulevard. Gardena got a disabled vehicle. Center divider 110 southbound before the 91. In Brea, accident cleared. 57 southbound before Lambert Road. That's a 4-minute delay, 7 to get through, and that's traffic on the answer.
2: The answer. Breaking news.
3: Los Angeles health officials are investigating an outbreak of flea-borne typhus in the Wilshire Center neighborhood. More from Mark Mayfield.
4: The L.A. County Department of Public Health says 7 people have shown symptoms linked to the outbreak, and 6 of them were hospitalized. All of them recovered. Typhus is rising generally across the county with 109 cases so far this year. This is the second outbreak to be reported in L.A. In July, an outbreak was reported in the Pico Union neighborhood. Flea-borne typhus is a bacterial infection carried by fleas. People are usually infected through fleas that hitch a ride on pets or wildlife. Symptoms include fever, headache, rash, and body aches. I'm Mark Mayfield.
3: Firefighters continue to monitor a battery storage unit near a solar farm at a Metropolitan Water District facility in Laverne. It's adjacent to the site of a fire that sent one person to a hospital yesterday. The battery storage unit is being monitored because it started smoking and popping due to heat exposure. Fire crews are keeping a close eye. Now here's National Weather Service meteorologist Andrew Rourke with your answer weather forecast.
5: High pressure moving into the area will bring us sunny skies and quite warm temperatures. Temperatures today across the coast in the 80s with a few lower 90s sprinkled in near the valley borders. The valleys will warm to the upper 80s through the upper 90s. These temperatures are 3 to 6 degrees above normal for this time of year.
3: 65 LA, 63 Anaheim, Larry Marino in the Answer Newsroom.
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0: Join the conversation live at 855-785-8255. Welcome back to The Morning Answer with Jennifer Horn.
1: That's us. Thank you for joining us here on The Morning Answer. It is Wednesday. It is September 23rd and... caller number five. Right now, you're going to Town Hall 2026 this Saturday in Pasadena. Caller number five right now, 855-785-8255. You are going to win tickets to our Town Hall event to see Nick Shirley and Adam Carolla, Steve Hilton, Gloria Romero, Sonia Shaw, Nick Sorter, Nick Shirley, Adam Carolla. I mean, it's going to be jamming. And it's going to be fun. Caller five right now at 855-785-8255. You win tickets to the big show this weekend. All right, let's jump into it. A Trump MAGA Minute.
2: America grande otra vez.
0: This is the Trump MAGA Minute.
3: But I have a big decision to make. Will a deal be made with Iran that lets them rebuild and create a far greater country than it ever was before? Or do I annihilate the Islamic Republic? And do it quickly, never giving them a chance to kill and destroy people and countries again.
4: Make America great again.
1: Huh. Do we want a deal or annihilation?
5: Dun, dun, dun.
1: That is probably my favorite line. It caught me by surprise. We were listening to the president at the UN yesterday live on this program when that line came out. And both Daniel and I just looked at each other and laughed because it was just so wild. And by the way, the Iranian delegation was there in the chamber watching on as President Trump said, you get a choice, deal or no deal, annihilation and good luck. All right. He also didn't just talk about Iran. We'll get back to that in a second. But he did talk about a few other things, including transgender mutilation of our children, a big issue. And the Senate, by the way, doing a big hearing on women's sports and a vote perhaps to protect women's sports. Listen in to President Trump.
3: It is equally unacceptable that with all the genuine atrocities in the world, the UN's top human rights officials spend their time criticizing the United States for protecting our children from transgender mutilization and transgender insanity and enforcing our immigration laws. What they do is unbelievable. What they do, it's transgender mutilization of our children.
1: President Trump calling out the International Criminal Court yesterday on the floor of the UN.
3: The United States is equally opposed to the out of control institution known as the International Criminal Court. We will never allow U.S. service members or anyone else to be investigated or given show trials by an anti-American tribunal with no jurisdiction over us. They're an evil group of people. I call on all nations that are members of the ICC to officially resign from this rogue institution immediately.
1: All right. So President Trump had one more here for the Human Rights Council, again, taking them to task for allowing the persecution of Christians around the globe.
3: The craven hypocrites of Human Rights Council have little to say about the persecution of Christians. I mean, Christians are being persecuted all over the world. It's not even believable. I never thought I'd say it, but it's been happening for a long time. So this is persecution of Christians or the crimes of the world's most repressive regimes, yet they want America to open up our borders to gangs and criminals from world's most dangerous places.
1: All right, that was President Trump at the UN yesterday. Today, kicking off a three-day visit with President Xi from China. We'll have more details on that. And Marco Rubio addressing the UN right now, the Secretary of State answering big questions on issues like Iran, Venezuela, China, and more. We will hear from him in moments. And a big congratulations to Vicky in Marina Del Rey. You were caller number five, Vicky. Congratulations, Vicky. You're going to Town Hall this weekend.
6: Oh, my God. Oh, I am so excited, Jennifer. I've been listening to you forever.
1: Yay. Oh. Thank you, Vicky. I so appreciate you listening, number one. Let's get that out of the way. But I can't wait to see you this Saturday. Have you ever been to Town Hall before?
6: Never in life. And I'm dying to go.
1: Okay, well, this is going to be our biggest and best one. So make sure you bring a friend, come early, enjoy Answer Fest, and then enjoy the big show. Who are you excited to see?
6: Oh, gosh. First of all, you, Adam Carolla, Steve Hilton, You name it, everybody. I love everybody, especially you, Jennifer. Aww. You're the best.
1: Thank you, Vicky. You're making my whole day. Thank you for that. Aww. I can't wait to give you a big hug and we'll take a selfie together.
6: Oh, good. Thank you so much.
1: I love to hear from you, Vicky. Thank you so much for listening and congratulations. We're going to see you on Saturday. 10 a.m. is when AnswerFest starts, the big show starting at noontime. So, Vicky, thanks so much for listening and congratulations.
6: Thank you again. I appreciate
1: yeah.
6: it.
1: Yeah.
6: I love you.
1: Love you right back. Thank you for that. So sweet. All right, Vicky and Marina Del Rey, that's how it's done. Another pair next hour. Make sure you're listening. And we'll hear from the Secretary of State in moments as your Wednesday Morning Answer continues at 7:46.
7: Stuck in traffic? We've got the answer.
8: Good morning. We start in Gardena with a disabled vehicle. Center divider 110 southbound before the 91. To Long Beach, an earlier vehicle fire. Right shoulder block, 710 northbound before the 91. In Anaheim Hills, got an accident in center divider 91 westbound before Weir Canyon Road. And in Yorba Linda, a stalled semi and off-ramp partially blocked 91 westbound off-ramp to Gypsum Canyon Road. And that is traffic on The Answer.
7: 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Breaking news.
8: The Treasury Department just opened a new front against Iran. Willie Nelson has the latest.
9: Treasury Secretary Scott Bessent says Iranian airlines will be cut off worldwide starting September 23rd. Fuel, landing services, and ticket sales are being denied, and anyone who helps those flights is out of the dollar system. The move is part of Operation Economic Outcast.
8: California lawmakers have denied most transportation funding requests for the 2028 Summer Olympics. Here's Tammy Trujillo.
10: Los Angeles Metro has now struggled to get funding from the Democratic-controlled state legislature, the Republican-controlled Congress, and the Trump administration. During the recently completed legislative session, LA Metro asked for $379 million in state funding. It only got $20 million. This comes with thousands of athletes and millions of visitors arriving in just 22 months. LA Metro wanted funding for a cloud-based computing system, emergency tracks for light rail trains, and a series of additional improvements to trains and stations to make riders more comfortable. I'm Tammy Trujillo.
8: Now here's National Weather Service meteorologist Andrew Rourke with your AnswerFest weather forecast.
11: High pressure moving into the area will bring us sunny skies and quite warm temperatures. Temperatures today across the coast in the 80s with a few lower 90s sprinkled in near the valley borders. The valleys will warm to the upper 80s through the upper 90s. These temperatures are 3 to 6 degrees above normal for this time of year.
8: 65 in L.A., 63 in Fullerton. Larry Marino in the Answer Newsroom.
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13: You know, Ronald Reagan believed self-government required something that government could never replace, responsibility in the hands of the people. In his 1981 inaugural address, Reagan warned against the idea that America had become too complicated to be governed by its citizens. Reagan asked, "If no one among us is capable of governing himself, then who among us has the capacity to govern someone else?" For Reagan, limited government was not about having no government. It was about remembering where responsibility begins, with individuals, families, communities, and the people themselves. 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
1: Good morning. 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
2: You too.
0: This is the Morning Answer with Jennifer Horn.
2: Oh, this is exciting. West Nile virus surge in Los Angeles. You're welcome. Isn't that exciting news?
3: Oh.
2: Welcome in. It is Wednesday. It is 53 minutes past the hour. I'm Jennifer Horn, and we have a lot going on. We've got Marco Rubio coming up. He was just speaking live at the UN, and we will get to that in a few moments. We do want to remind you, however, that Town Hall is coming up on Saturday. And if you are going to be there, we are giving you some of the security guidelines now, just so that you are ready to go, because security is going to be tight. As you know, sadly, this is just the current state of affairs. So there is going to be a security screening. Security personnel, they will be doing bag checks and screenings at all entrance gates. The prohibited items inside the grounds and venue, no noisemakers, including air horns, whistles, megaphones, drums, and other artificial noisemakers. I know that's going to disappoint some of you. No personal or commercial, I'm guessing signs, although the wordage here says sings, but I'm thinking no personal or commercial signs. Political banners or ad signs attached to poles or sticks, none of those. Weapons of any kind. No firearms, no knives, pepper spray, or other object deemed dangerous by security. Other items including large bags, backpacks, glass containers, lasers, and drones, all a big no-no. Also, food and beverage not permitted inside the Ambassador Auditorium. Our food trucks are going to be out there until 2 o'clock, so if you want to eat, you can enjoy the food trucks. We will be selling refreshments in the lounge at the Ambassador Auditorium, but they have to be consumed there. This is a really beautiful old theater, and so they are very protective. These are not our rules. They are their rules. So no food and drink inside the auditorium. There is that Ambassador Auditorium lounge downstairs that will permit food and beverage. We will also have drinks and refreshments available for purchase. So make sure that you you take note of those restrictions. If you have tickets, you should, by the way, be able to get a copy of these guidelines. They'll be sending them to you. Don't forget, too, we're giving away tickets every hour. We just gave some away. So coming up in the 8 o'clock hour, we've got another pair of tickets for you to see Nick Shirley, Adam Carolla, Steve Hilton, Nick Sorter, Larry Elder, Mike Gallagher, Alex Marlowe, Larry O'Connor. You can buy your tickets because they are going fast. AM870.info. Antoinette in Sunset Beach. I know she's going to be there front and center. Hey, Antoinette.
4: Jen. The fact that I have teeth, does that make me a success? You know me, girl.
2: You've got teeth. You know, I think you are nothing but successful, Antoinette.
4: Oh, Jen, I just want to remind all the listeners and thank all those volunteers right now. From Linda from Anaheim, Dee Dee from Huntington Beach, Mary, Sandy, and we're praying for your husband, Sandy, Jerry, he's not well. But there's so many people going there. Go to reformcalifornia.org. It's so simple. They have three ways for you to send the voter guides for all the different counties and for the whole state of California. If you guys don't want us to win, you're going to vote Democrat.
2: Wow.
4: But you need to understand, we don't want communism. We don't want socialism. None of that crap works.
2: No. Nope.
4: You got to be brave. Isn't that true, Jen?
2: You got to be brave. You got to be brave and bold and kind and happy warriors. You bring them all to our side with your energy, and I think that's the best way to go.
4: Understatement. But you know what? I was thinking of cutting or doing my hair different for Saturday.
2: Ooh.
4: But with the hurricane coming, maybe it's not a good idea.
2: Yeah, you want to make sure you preserve all your hairspray. Bring a lot of hairspray, Antoinette, because we've got a hurricane coming.
4: I know, girl. Listen, everybody be safe. We're going to protect each other and secure each other because we love not only our state, but the fact that we can vote. We are Americans, and we are proud Americans, and we're proud Californians. ReformCalifornia.org, and thank you so much, guys. See you all Saturday.
2: Yay. Antoinette, thank you very much for the phone call. Appreciate it. Ted in Los Angeles. Hey, Ted.
5: Well, good morning. How are you?
2: Hi, good, thanks.
5: Amen. Speaking out of the city of Los Angeles, just wanted to touch base here on the mayor race. And, you know, you had a gentleman, you know, that was discussing he's undecided. I don't know how he could be undecided, allowing people to destroy our city. If you think about it, the first Liberal mayor, longest running mayor, was Mayor Tom Bradley. And he had no problem pulling in the National Guard. He was actually a former police officer. He was actually ran track at UCLA, and he did some acting before all this. And he actually approved Jewish-Black relationships. And then they also decided to get rid of qualified people because of the color of their skin, who were Caucasians that were running the city, mm-hmm. instead of just a qualified person. And then now they had to sleep in it. And all that I've seen happen is people that are unqualified that have come in that have tried to replace Mayor Tom Bradley. I felt safe when he was here. The sure. police was supported. He supported the police unions. I mean, it was just a much safer, even
2: well,
5: though we had
2: you know,
5: our
2: here's
5: riot.
2: The thing. Democrats used to support all of those same things. It's just the party has changed so much.
5: Correct. And you can't fix racism with racism.
2: Yeah.
5: And that's exactly what they've done. And I really don't, you know, want the new Hindonian empire from Hindu background coming in and telling a Christian nation how to run their city. And that's Ms. Rahman. You know, I don't care for any of that type stuff because I felt it. I've never left L.A. I'm born and raised here. I felt their disgust for just me walking in the room. I don't have to say anything. I just walk in as a white man,
2: yeah.
5: even though I'm seven different Europeans, even though I wouldn't be considered a pure Caucasian according to the Aryan race because I have Eastern European, even though they judge a book by its cover and have no idea where I've been. And it's just I'm embarrassed. I'm embarrassed to all these people that have come into our country and think that they know better. And all I've seen them do is destroy a city was like Trump said, a once great city. And I just, you know, I pray for us. I'm voting for Bash. There is no, a question in my mind because I know that she knows the history. And then if they can restore what they've done, mm-hmm. she admitted yeah. that, you know, she said lessons learned. If people don't listen to what she's saying, you know, as a Christian, we forgive.
2: Well, and then, she's got a lot to do to earn our vote. And again, she's supposed to come on this program and she wants to earn our vote. We're going to ask her some tough questions and uh-huh. see. But you know what? I just don't think that Nithya Raman's an option. And I hear what Carl DeMaio and I hear what Joel Pollack are saying. But for me, there is no mm-hmm. way that I can cast a vote for Nithya Raman. And not doing something is casting a vote for Nithya Raman. So
5: absolutely.
2: I'm with you, 100%. Ted. I'm with you. Thanks yep. so much for the phone call. 855-785-8255. Another pair of tickets for Town Hall coming up this hour, plus Marco Rubio answering some big questions at the UN. We have that for you next as your Wednesday Morning Answer continues. It's 8:01. Portions of the following are pre-recorded.
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1: You know, I wonder if Caitlin Collins really hates Trump as bad as she comes off. I think he should ask her if she wants to be press secretary. 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
2: Hey, thanks for joining us. It is Wednesday. It is September 23rd. It is 5 minutes past the hour. President Trump today is going to be meeting with President Xi. He arrives in Washington, D.C. to meet with President Trump, a three-day visit. This is what they call a high-stakes summit all over AI and, of course, our relationship, the trade wars that we have, tariffs, of course, Iran war. That's all on the agenda for the meeting with Xi. You will see that, of course, and we'll have complete coverage on The Morning Answer tomorrow and throughout the week as it happens. Now, it is also Town Hall Week. We are going to be together on Saturday in Pasadena at the Ambassador Auditorium with Nick Sorter, Nick Shirley, Adam Carolla, Alex Marlowe, Larry Elder, Larry O'Connor, and Mike Gallagher, Steve Hilton, and more. And we want you to be there with us. AM870.info, AM590.info. We'll be giving away another pair of tickets this hour. It's a busy foreign policy week for the Trump administration. Secretary of State Marco Rubio is just wrapped his press conference at the UN. He took a lot of questions about a lot of different issues. We thought we'd go through some of these with you. This is the Secretary of State Marco Rubio. Sure.
3: And we are prepared to be helpful in that regard if they're open to it, obviously. Right now, I mean, Cuba still, you know, at least the people that speak on behalf of the government are led by people who at least publicly are quite recalcitrant. But the reality of their situation is things are not going to get better in Cuba without them making very substantial changes.
4: Something like Venezuela, changing the regime with some military extraction. There's an indictment against the former president. There are other actions. Would you rule that out?
3: Look, first of all, the United States, and I say this is a general answer, not even specific towards Cuba. If there is a threat to the national security of the United States, the president has both the power and the obligation to address it. That's just my general statement, not just Cuba specific. That said, you know, our preference always is to deal with these things I don't want to call it diplomatic, but in a negotiated way, in a political way, in a way in which progress is made through substantial changes to a country that don't involve the use of military force. So I'm not going to speculate beyond that, and I'm certainly not going to threaten anything. I'm just going to tell you that Cuba and its leaders, or the people that are in charge of its government now, have an opportunity to begin the process of forever positively changing that country. And it's an opportunity they should take. And I'm hopeful that they will. I'm not confident that they will, but I'm hopeful that they will. And we stand prepared to contribute towards that. Obviously, there are some individuals in that regime with whom we can never work because their hands are stained in blood. But there are people there that I believe that you could work with if they are willing to put the country on a path towards political and economic freedom and the process that will get us to that ultimate goal, although that'll take some time to get there.
5: That the U.S. would strike a deal with Iran after the midterm elections. What indications do you have from the Iranian side that that might be true?
3: Well, I think the Iranians misread our system. I think the Iranians are under this illusion that Democrats are going to win in November and the president will no longer be able to do things against them. I just don't think they understand our system very well. Other countries do, but they don't seem to. In our system of government, obviously Congress, the legislative branch, is a very important branch of government. I served in it for 14 years, so I understand its powers, but I also understand its limitations. When it comes to the national security of our country, when it comes to the imposition of both sanctions and the use of military force, the president has extraordinary powers. Every president does. He's the commander-in-chief, both constitutional and otherwise, to be able to carry out those functions. So I think that the Iranians are fundamentally misreading our political system, and I think the president made it very clear yesterday. For him, the Iranian issue is not a political issue. It is the fact that for generations now, for almost 50 years, every American president, and frankly every country in the world for the most part, agrees that Iran can never have a nuclear weapon. But ultimately, no one ever does anything about it. And he's going to do something about it. And he's doing something about it. And you know, it comes at a price and at a cost, there's no doubt about it. But the cost of not doing something about it is substantially higher, especially for future generations.
6: President Macron, yes.
3: Do you have to hold your own mic?
6: I'm afraid.
3: A guy getting crushed. Okay.
6: President Macron yesterday spoke about a descent into a return to the law of the jungle, and spoke about this idea of an erosion of international norms, something that other leaders here seem to have echoed. I wonder what you thought of that, and also whether the language of annihilation of countries gives people grounds to think that that's happening.
3: Well, I didn't see President Macron's speech. We saw him, the president saw him briefly, I guess the night before that speech, so I don't know what he's referring to. Yeah, look, I mean, the international system is not in good shape right now. And these international norms people talk about, I think the limits of international norms is your national interest. At the end of the day, the president, and I reflected this going back to the very beginning, the view of this administration is that the number one obligation of every government is the national interest of their country. And so the United States will, obviously, we see the utility in the international system. We're here. We've argued, I think the president has said, that the United Nations, for example, has tremendous potential, but it's not living up to it because it's lost its... And I think multiple leaders, very curious thing, and I think something you guys should point to, is multiple leaders pointed to the fact that the international system is failing. And it's failing because it has grown beyond its mandate. It has grown beyond its intent. It's involved in all kinds of things it shouldn't be involved in, and it's unable to solve virtually any major conflict in the world. So I think there's unanimity and consensus here in this gathering and broadly that the international system is broken, but it's broken because it broke itself. It needs to be brought back to its proper focus and its proper role. And yeah, it would be great if we had a functional international system, for example, that could deal with a war between Thailand and Cambodia that occurred, or the potential conflict between India and Pakistan, or what's going on in the DRC and Rwanda, or what's going on in Sudan, or what's going on with Iran in the Straits. Right now, we don't seem to have a functional international system that can address it. And in the absence of that, nation states will act in their national interest. I will say this to you, and I want to be clear, because this is not an attack on the international system, but at the end of the day, the United States will always act, at least as long as President Trump is in office, we will always act in the national interest of our country, not in the interest of the international order. We will never put the international order above the interest of the United States. Okay?
2: You're listening to Marco Rubio, the Secretary of State. He just answered questions from reporters on all sorts of issues, the international community. You heard him talking about, he touches on Iran and China, the visit that's upcoming. What do you think of Marco Rubio? I think he handles this job impeccably, handles the media impeccably. 855-785-8255.
7: Yeah. Any indication coming out of the GCC multilat that there is any sort of coordination or consensus going forward among allies as to how to deal with Iran?
3: Well, I think there's consensus that the straits need to be open and free without attack. I think there's consensus that what's happening with the Houthis and in Yemen is deeply problematic. I think there's a consensus that Iran can never have a nuclear weapon. And I think writ large, you've seen a lot of support from many of those countries for the sanctions and the economic costs that the United States is imposing. So we work and coordinate very closely with these countries for a variety of reasons. A, because they're in a position to be very helpful on the economic front, and there's an expectation that they will live up to that. And the other is because they are directly threatened. At the end of the day, the one thing you will find in the region is that virtually every country in the region is facing the threat of some Iranian proxy that has for years, not for the last few months, for years, threatened the safety and security of these countries. And on that, there's very strong consensus that Iran is a malign force in the region.
8: There is a great deal of praise coming from Serbian president for you and President Trump.
9: Oh, right.
8: How do you see evolving...
3: We don't get praise always, you know that, guys.
8: Yeah,
3: go ahead.
8: The great deal of praise coming. So how do you see evolving role of Serbia as the American strategic partner, and how specifically do you intend to deepen that partnership?
3: Well, we intend to, and we already have. I mean, we've taken steps in this administration to grow closer in our interactions. I know we've already had individuals from the State Department and other government agencies visit there. Hopefully I'll have an opportunity to visit as well. Obviously, you know, Serbia is tied up in some issues that are potentially problematic and explosive and that there's international interest on, but it is a strategic partnership that we'd like to deepen and intend to do so as we manage some of the potential issues that might emerge as a that I know deeply involve them as well. Go ahead.
10: Back on the subject of Cuba, how far along are the opportunities?
3: Cuba questions. Go ahead.
10: How far along are the opportunities for American privatization of Cuban industrial sectors? And have you personally seen any of the proposals for U.S. business interests to own or operate on the island that would satisfy some of the administration's goals?
3: Well, first of all, here's a, it's actually a good question about the question is on Cuba. Cuba and American private sector. What people have to understand is, unlike some other parts of the world, U.S. policy towards Cuba is codified in law and statute by Helms-Burton. So there are substantial limitations to what any American company can do in Cuba, because Helms-Burton, a law that was passed by Congress and is on the books, limits it. It makes certain conditions have to be met in order for that commercial interaction to happen. Now, do I believe that American business interests could play a positive role in a future Cuba in which its economy is free and open and people are allowed to self-employ or work for whoever they want? Sure. Of course, we're the largest economy in the world. I also think, by the way, that one of the huge opportunities that Cuba has is it has a very large expatriate community of Cuban Americans and Cubans living in other parts of the world that could contribute greatly, you know, the diaspora that could contribute greatly to Cuba's future. And there are also companies from other parts of the world that could contribute as well. The fundamental challenge in Cuba, and what keeps companies, forget about American companies for a moment, because obviously they're impeded by some investments by Helms-Burton. What keeps company, Cuba can do trade and commerce with any country in the world they want outside the United States. The reason why they don't is because why would I invest, giving you an example, why I, business person from whatever, Spain, why would I invest $10 million in Cuba if 2 years from now they just decide on their own to change the rules, take it from me, and keep the money? And
2: that's a big question. Marco Rubio answering a lot of them from the press pool at the United Nations. We will continue to cover that, plus President Xi's big summit with Trump happening today in Washington, D.C. 855-785-8255. As we continue, we're going to check in on the status of the victims of the Eaton Fire and now the Lineage Fire in Boyle Heights. Todd Becker is with us. He's representing many of the interested parties, and he's going to be here in studio with us as your Wednesday morning answer continues. It's 8:17.
9: Stuck in traffic? We've got the answer.
11: Good morning. We start in Linwood with a disabled vehicle. Right lane partially blocked. 710 northbound at the 105. Stop and go traffic from Rosecrans. Pasadena got a stall. Carpool lane blocked. 210 westbound before Allen. Stop and go from the 605. A 21-minute delay. San Gabriel disabled vehicle. Right lane blocked. 10 eastbound before New Avenue. And Gardena disabled vehicle center divided 110 southbound before the 91. And that is traffic on The Answer.
9: 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Breaking news.
11: An historic strategic security deal has been reached between President Trump and Greenland with the goal of better securing the United States and other countries. Correspondent Laura Winters reports.
12: The deal is done. The U.S. will reopen two Cold War-era military bases in Greenland. The president meeting with both the Danish and Greenland prime ministers at the U.N. for the signing ceremony.
13: We will immediately begin the process of developing a large military presence in the appropriate locations. We'll be building two very major military bases.
12: Laura Winters reporting.
11: Support for a proposed billionaire tax in California is slipping. Only 45% of likely voters say they'll support it, while 43% now are against it, and 12% are undecided. That's according to a new UC Berkeley Citroen Center for Public Opinion Research political poll. The one-time 5% tax on the state's wealthiest residents has become a major political issue. Now here's National Weather Service meteorologist Andrew Rourke with your Answer weather forecast.
14: Today's going to be a sunny and warm day, probably about 3 to 6, maybe 8 degrees warmer than it was yesterday. Look for temperatures across the coast, mostly in the 80s, but a few lower 90s in the furthest inland areas. The valleys will be in the upper 80s all the way through the upper 90s today.
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22: You know, Ronald Reagan believed self-government required something that government could never replace. Responsibility in the hands of the people. In his 1981 inaugural address, Reagan warned against the idea that America had become too complicated to be governed by its citizens. Reagan asked, "If no one among us is capable of governing himself, then who among us has the capacity to govern someone else?" For Reagan, limited government was not about having no government. It was about remembering where responsibility begins, with individuals, families, communities, and the people themselves. Because when government assumes every responsibility, citizens gradually surrender their own. Self-government asks more of us than dependence ever will. And freedom requires a people willing to govern themselves before asking government to do it for them.
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0: Stay connected with The Morning Answer all day long. Follow on X, formerly Twitter, at This Is TMA, as opposed to TMI. It's The Morning Answer with Jennifer Horn.
1: Here we are. Thank you for joining us. It is Wednesday. We're right smack dab in the middle of the week. I'm Jennifer Horn. Happy to have you along today. And guys, shifting focus back to local issues, we have had some really significant, I'd say, disasters in Southern California over the last several years. Everybody has been following the story of the Palisades fire, certainly the Eaton fire, and now we are talking about the Lineage fire in Boyle Heights. And joining us right now is Todd Becker. He is the founder and senior partner at Becker Law Group. And Todd, welcome in to The Morning Answer. It's so great to have you here.
2: Thank you, Jennifer. It's great to be here.
1: Okay, so you have been handling a lot of different clients in lawsuits in these big areas. Talk about your experience handling these mass torts.
2: So I've been handling mass torts for many years now. I think my very first mass tort was the Route 91 Vegas shooting case.
1: Of course.
2: And I had a significant amount of cases there. I did the Creek Fire, I think, out near your way, in Sylmar. And after that, I did Paradise, which was, you know, a huge case, 18,000 structures destroyed. Right. And almost 100 lives lost. And then I did Maui and the Dixie Fire and on up through the Eaton Fire, where we have about 8,000 clients in the Eaton Fire.
1: Wow. And we're coming up on a deadline for that. I want to talk about the Eaton Fire. It must be interesting when you're taking on all of these clients, you really have to kind of delve into every aspect of what went wrong, how the city or the county or whomever it was might have failed people. Talk about the experience of the people in Altadena, Pasadena, the Eaton Fire Zone. That's so close to home. I say continually on this program, that time in January of 2025 was so impactful. People, no matter if your home was destroyed or not, everybody knows someone because it was so huge. The victim pool was so huge. You know someone who's impacted by those fires.
2: You know, I've done these cases all over the country. And I say this is my first home game because I live in Pasadena.
1: Yeah.
2: I was evacuated. I had some damage to my home. Nothing significant, but definitely some damage. And, you know, it was just very humbling to see that happen in my home area. And I was driving home that day and I had seen I was coming from the west side and the Palisades fire was blazing on the west side. And then as I get closer to Pasadena, I look up on the hillside and the entire hillside, you know, up in Altadena was on fire. And it was just shocking.
1: Yeah.
2: And there were so many trees down because of the wind and so forth. We literally drove through a tree to get off the freeway because it was, you know, so many, you know, it was just a terrible situation.
1: It was really bad. Yeah. And talk about those people that you are representing. The deadline is coming as well. What do our listeners need to know about that?
2: So that is a good question. The deadline is coming up on January 7th of 2027. So we're about less than 100 days out now. And I just see in so many of these cases where people fail to file on time and they miss the deadline.
1: Yeah.
2: And, you know, and some people have significant losses. You know, you had generational wealth in the black community up in Altadena, and you really have quite a cross-section of society up there. You have a lot of doctors. You have people that work for, like, Caltech and JPL up there. Mm-hmm. So, you know, and a lot of folks lost their homes. 9,000 structures burned up there.
1: Ridiculous. It is just so horrific and heartbreaking. We had members of our staff here who lost their homes. Let's switch gears and talk about the Boyle Heights fire as well, which was not only a fire, but then rotting food and rodents and infestation and toxicity in the air. What's going on with those poor people who are in recovery mode now?
2: Well, you know, even a month ago, I was out at Lineage and standing at Ground Zero at Lineage. And I'm telling you, Jennifer, it was the worst smell I ever smelled in my whole life. It just smells like this horrific rotten egg sulfur smell. Even that was after the cleanup was done. You
1: right.
2: know? So you started with the fire apparently on the solar array on the roof, and it's a 500,000 square foot building.
1: Yeah.
2: So first level is you have the toxic fumes from the solar panels, right? That's level one.
1: Mm-hmm.
2: And then you have the fire burning into the refrigeration unit, and then you have the release of the ammonia. Ugh. And then the third thing you have is 85 million pounds of beef and pork rotting. Just picture like a war zone with human flesh, dead human flesh. It's really no different. It's just cows and pigs rotting out in the sun. So, it was 100 degrees plus, and they didn't do anything to clean it up fast enough. It took months and months to get it cleaned up. And you had, as you spoke, you have rodents and you have flies and you have all kinds of, you know, horrible smells, and people, and then people in that area are fairly poor, and you don't have, you know, you don't have a lot of
1: resources.
2: You don't have a lot of resources.
1: Yeah.
2: And you don't, you know, you don't have any air conditioning units. A lot of times the homes are very old and there's no barrier between themselves and the outside.
1: The insulation.
2: Right, right. And just, you know, and you even have homeless folks living out there who are just breathing this all the time. And we actually had a baby that we believe died from this.
1: Ugh, it is heartbreaking. And do we know what started that fire?
2: It's still under investigation. Yeah. You know, the solar company is pointing the finger at Lineage.
1: Yes, and Lineage is pointing the finger at the solar company,
2: correct,
1: right?
2: Correct.
1: So we're still trying to figure that out.
2: Right, right.
1: But the cleanup certainly shouldn't have been delayed. That should have been taken care of right away. And if not, they should have gotten the people at least closest to that out of there.
2: Correct.
1: Definitely.
2: Yes.
1: Now tell us, you're going to be at Answer Fest on Saturday, so you're going to be with us. People can come and say hello and see you. And I'm imagining if they have questions about the Eaton Fire, especially in that area, you can probably answer those questions.
2: Absolutely. Yeah, absolutely. And that's, you know, actually it's like one block from my home.
1: Oh, wow.
2: So it's an easy walk for me to get there. But I'm happy to talk to the people. And, you know, I think the folks need to come out, and if they haven't done something, they really need to talk to, not if it's not me,
1: somebody,
2: another lawyer, because, you know, there's a lot of good people out there, and they should make sure that they go to a lawyer who specializes in mass torts and fires, because there's a lot of personal injury attorneys that magically overnight became mass tort attorneys.
1: Experts, right?
2: Exactly.
1: And I'll use air quotes there if you're not watching on our Rumble feed.
2: Right,
1: and so you want someone who really knows what they're doing to make sure that they're going to protect you and your family in the right way.
2: Correct.
1: And I know, Todd, that's what you've been doing. Todd Becker, senior partner at Becker Law Group. How can people find you if they want to contact you?
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1: Fantastic.
2: One more thing, and this is crazy, but I do this for all my, I do this everywhere I go, so I'm going to do it again.
1: I love it.
2: 562-708-1111. That is my cell phone. And
1: give it to us again. That's fantastic.
2: 562-708-1111. And I stand
1: 708-1111.
2: Right, that's 562
1: area. 562 area code,
2: right,
1: okay.
2: Right. And I stand up at town hall meetings with 1,000 people and give it out. So I'll give it out here, which is, I guess this is the biggest audience I've given my number out to.
1: I was going to say, this is a big town hall that you're giving out to. But you know what? If people have questions and might be impacted by the fire in Boyle Heights, by the fire in Pasadena,
2: correct,
1: Altadena, help, you can definitely call. And the website, again, is BeckerLawGroup.com. 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Todd Becker, thank you so much for being with us
2: today. Thank you very much.
1: For helping out all those victims.
2: I appreciate it. And I look forward to seeing you on Saturday.
1: I know. I'm excited. We'll see you on Saturday,
2: that
1: Todd. Thanks so much. By the way, you want to do something fun?
2: Sure.
1: Pick a number between 1 and 10.
2: Okay.
1: Go ahead. Tell us.
2: 7.
1: Caller 7. Lucky number 7 right now. You win two tickets to Town Hall. That's, I'm telling you, Todd Becker is helping you out. He is going to say caller number 7 right now. 855-785-8255. 855-785-8255. Caller number 7. You're going to Town Hall this weekend. You'll see Todd Becker. You'll see me. You'll see Nick Shirley, Adam Carolla, the whole Morning Answer crew, and our Salem team. So make sure you are there. 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You've got tickets coming your way. As your Wednesday Morning Answer continues, it's 8:32.
3: Stuck in traffic? We've got the answer.
4: Good morning. We start in Irvine with an accident. Two middle lanes blocked, 405 northbound before Culver Drive. Stop and go traffic from the 133. San Gabriel, disabled vehicle, right lane blocked, 10 eastbound before New Avenue. Santa Monica, object in the middle lane, it's a tire tread, 10 westbound at 4th Street. Fullerton crash, off-ramp partially blocked, 57 northbound off-ramp to Nutwood Avenue. And in Los Alamitos, accident right lane block, 605 northbound before Cotella. That's traffic on The Answer.
3: 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Breaking news.
4: Investigators are closing in on the cause of that massive fire in Los Angeles that gutted a large cold storage facility back in June. Story from Tammy Trujillo.
5: The fire at the Lineage Logistics Warehouse took months to clean up, as massive piles of rotting food triggered insect and rodent infestations in Boyle Heights. Investigators found that the fire originated on the roof at or near a section of solar panels. That's near the spot where an electrical event occurred. The Los Angeles Fire Department's arson counterterrorism section has now completed its investigation, but it doesn't identify a specific party as being responsible. Lineage is suing the company that owned the solar panels on its roof and a second company that was doing work on those panels. Each company is denying responsibility. I'm Tammy Trujillo.
4: Riverside County is expanding its anti-sex trafficking training for social services workers. The Board of Supervisors voted Tuesday to approve a five-year, $400,000 contract with a Los Angeles-based consulting firm. 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
6: High pressure moving into the area will bring us sunny skies and quite warm temperatures. Temperatures today across the coast in the 80s with a few lower 90s sprinkled in near the valley borders. The valleys will warm to the upper 80s through the upper 90s. These temperatures are 3 to 6 degrees above normal for this time of year.
4: 67 LA, 67 Santa Ana, Larry Marino in the Answer Newsroom.
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1: Who to vote for, Nithya Raman or Karen Bass? Either way, you're throwing your vote away if you vote for either one of them. I don't live in L.A. proper, so I can't actually vote, but I would just write in Spencer Pratt. That's the only way, I think, to keep a clean conscience.
0: You've found the Morning Answer.
2: Here we are. We're glad you found us. It is Wednesday. It is September 23rd. I'm Jennifer Horn. Happy to have you along today. And let's see. Before the break, we were joined by Todd Becker, who picked caller number 7, and that is Paige in Crestline. Paige, congratulations to you. You are going to town hall on Saturday.
3: Thank you so much, Jan. Gosh, I'm so thankful. Yesterday, I had to put down our 19-year-old kitty, and this has raised my spirit so much. I can't tell you how happy I am. And also, Jerry and I are the first two that you met on the deck there on the Alaska cruise.
2: My page. I love that. You guys are so sweet. I'm so glad you're going to be there.
3: Yeah, we're just real happy to see you again. And don't ask me who my favorite is. It's just going to be you.
2: Oh, you're so sweet. But I'm so sorry about your kitty. I'm very sorry. I know how hard it is to lose our little four-legged friends and our family members. They become part of the family, that's for sure. So,
3: yeah.
2: Oh, well, I'm 19, though. That's a good long life for a kitty cat. So.
3: I am
2: sending you tons of love, Paige. I can't wait to see you and your husband.
3: Thank you.
2: And we are going to have a great time on Saturday. Come early for Answer Fest. I'll be roaming around, and we'll have a great time.
3: That sounds perfect. Thank you so much to all of your crew and to you.
2: Thank you, Paige. I can't wait to see you. We're thinking about you. Until then, congratulations. All right, so here's the scoop, guys. We are down to our last day of tickets. So tomorrow is going to be your last chance to win. We'll give away a pair of tickets at 6, a pair of tickets at 7, a pair of tickets at 8. And that's it. So if you are ready to go to town hall, and I'm telling you, we're getting close to selling this puppy out. You got to get your tickets today at am870.info, am590.info. Nick Shirley, Adam Carolla. It's going to be fun. You've got the whole Salem team coming in for this. You've got Larry Elder, Larry O'Connor. You've got Mike Gallagher, Alex Marlowe. It's going to be fun. It's going to be huge. We've got Ashley Reagan. We've got tributes to Charlie Kirk, tributes to the 25th anniversary of 9/11, and a whole lot more. And just to give you a little whetting your appetite, Adam Carolla is one of our headliners. And boy, he was giving it to Colin Kaepernick. Listen in.
4: I've told you a million times that Colin Kaepernick, first off, his last name is Kaepernick and his first name is Colin.
5: Mm-hmm.
4: Okay, so doesn't strike you as a black guy.
5: No.
4: And then I told you his first year of college, he looked like a Syrian cab driver. He does not look like a black guy. He doesn't. So when he tells all the stories about, I grew up in this neighbor, you know, he's telling a story about white kids chaining him to a tree and stuff like that. You're not black. You don't present

0: is black. You don't present as black. No. You didn't. You
1: if
0: do.
1: He
0: the reason
1: did,
0: you
1: he
0: have
1: wouldn't need the afro.
0: Right, the reason you have a 26-foot afro now is you're trying to present as black. You don't present as black. It drives me nuts.
2: All right, so Dan Dan is not only our phone man and our producer man, but Dan Dan is our black man. Now, Dan Dan, does that upset you? Because you, both times I've played this, you were like, no, I don't know about that. Is that offensive?
3: No, I wouldn't say upsetting. I wouldn't say entirely accurate. Shout out to our friend Adam Carolla. You know.
2: Okay, so you actually think that he's just not accurate here. You think
3: a little. I mean,
2: Colin Kaepernick totally presents as black.
3: Well, I think this is probably because I'm black. I was like, oh, yeah, that's a brother right there.
2: All right.
3: Especially when he starts scrambling out of the pocket and start running. Oh, that is absolutely a black guy.
2: When he starts scrambling.
3: When Colin Kaepernick got loose, when the play broke down, he started running. I was like, yep, it's a black
2: that's
3: man
2: him.
3: Right there.
2: All right. Okay. So you think just maybe Adam's wrong. We're going to actually pit you against him.
3: Sure.
2: Darkness teasing on Saturday.
3: Sure, that's what happens.
2: We'll also be joined by Nick Shirley, who is being banned in the state of California because, they're afraid of him.
4: Stop Nick Shirley Act is exactly what you're just talking about. A fraudster could give me a piece of paper, and therefore I would not be able to publish my video. Like, if it wasn't for Elon Musk buying X and giving us a freedom of speech platform, none of this would have ever been exposed. It would have all just been silenced. In fact, my California fraud video on YouTube got taken down within 6 hours of it being published.
2: Okay, so that is Nick Shirley. He's going to be front and center at our town hall event. Now, one person who is not going to be there, but she's been getting a lot of attention lately, is Kamala Harris. People are looking at her and wondering if she's going to run for president or not in 2028. What do you think? Morning Answer listeners, is Kamala Harris running? 855-785-8255. A story today says she is not. That would line up with Gavin Newsom kind of acquiescing to whether or not she runs, but knowing that she's not going to run. Do you think she pulls a switch, flips a switch, and gets into this race? She has been campaigning with Abdul Al-Sayed. Listen in. She had a lot of things to say, as usual.
5: We lose our power. I do believe that when you feel powerless, you are powerless. And when we feel powerful, we are powerful.
2: Doggone it, I think she's right. I think she's right, actually. When you feel powerful, you are powerful. When you feel powerless, well, you're powerless. That's just a real... Well, it's well said. There you go. There's a little more from Kamala Harris, and the question right now on the table for you before we run out of time today. Is she running for president or do you think she's out? She's already done it twice to no avail. 855-785-8255. Will we see Kamala in this race? 855-785-8255. We will take your calls and we will give you a little bit more from Kamala on the road with Abdul Al-Sayed here in moments. As your Wednesday Morning Answer continues, we're coming up on 845.
6: Stuck in traffic? We've got the answer.
7: Good morning. We start in South L.A. with a disabled vehicle. Right lane blocked, 110 southbound before Vernon Avenue. Stop and go traffic from Martin Luther King Jr. Boulevard. It's a vehicle out of gas. It's going to slow you down 1 to 3 minutes. Irvine accident, 2 middle lanes blocked, 405 northbound before Culver Drive. A 3-minute delay. Stop and go traffic from the 133. San Gabriel, disabled vehicle. Right lane blocked, 10 eastbound before New Avenue. And Santa Monica, object middle lane, 10 westbound at 4th. That's traffic on The Answer.
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7: A relative newcomer is taking on a monolith in both California and Washington, D.C. politics.
8: Christian Morales is running as a Republican and trying to unseat Congresswoman Maxine Waters.
9: I was asked, and I gladly said, sure, why not? I'll step up to the plate.
8: He says Waters has been in office for far too long.
9: No one wants to talk with her. No one wants to listen to her. No one wants to even interact with her.
8: He says term limits need to be a thing.
9: And I think that's what's contributing to part of this gridlock that we have ongoing here in Congress.
8: Morales says that he feels that most politicians are full of it.
9: Rather than actually understanding the data.
8: I'm Jason Campadonia.
7: Hundreds of cats are being removed from an Upland animal rescue as police investigate allegations of abuse and neglect. Officers served a search warrant at the nonprofit on 11th Street after police say they received credible reports about poor conditions and malnourished animals. Investigators estimate between 300 and 500 animals may have been housed at the facility. Now, here's National Weather Service meteorologist Andrew Rourke with your answer weather forecast.
1: Today's going to be a sunny and warm day, probably about 3 to 6, maybe 8 degrees warmer than it was yesterday. Look for temperatures across the coast, mostly in the 80s, but a few lower 90s in the furthest inland areas. The valleys will be in the upper 80s all the way through the upper 90s today.
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12: You know, Ronald Reagan believed self-government required something that government could never replace: responsibility in the hands of the people. In his 1981 inaugural address, Reagan warned against the idea that America had become too complicated to be governed by its citizens. Reagan asked, "If no one among us is capable of governing himself, then who among us has the capacity to govern someone else?" For Reagan, limited government was not about having no government. It was about remembering where responsibility begins: with individuals, families, communities, and the people themselves. Because when government assumes every responsibility, citizens gradually surrender their own. Self-government asks more of us than dependence ever will. And freedom requires a people willing to govern themselves before asking government to do it for them.
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2: That is us, and we thank you for joining us here on The Morning Answer Wednesday edition, September 23rd, 51 minutes past the hour. And guys, this is your last chance, truly. Tomorrow will be your last chance to win tickets to Town Hall at the 6 o'clock, 7 o'clock, 8 o'clock hour. We are close to selling out. I cannot underscore the seriousness of the situation. If you'd like to go with us to see Nick Shirley, Adam Carolla, our whole Salem team, am870.info, am590.info. Now, one of the things that I can guarantee you is that Kamala Harris will not be there at Town Hall. She's just not. But the question is she going to run for president again? She was jumping into the midterms, aiming to boost the chances of Abdul El-Sayed in Michigan. He is running against Mike Rogers in a hot contest for that Senate seat in Michigan. And so Kamala, of course, had a little fun. And, I'll let you be the judge about her political prowess. Listen in.
3: So I think we're at the point of our new relationship where I'm going to now call you Abdul.
4: Perfect. Okay. For me, it's going to be Madam Vice President.
2: That's all right. Okay, so I guess Abdul and Madam Vice President are doing fine.
3: I'm here to support Dr. El-Sayed because on this subject, I know he will be a champion. And I have a right to say that. The United States Senate should be a stopgap on the abuses of this administration, and I would suggest to you that the fellow sitting to my right would be one of them when elected.
2: And how in the world do we get elected? Well, we allegedly cheat a little when we go and vote, right? Kamala Harris says it is cheating to remove ineligible voters from the voter rolls. Yeah, that's a tough one to explain.
3: And so I think part of the point is how we critically evaluate our fight and the tools, understanding that they have tried to, and in some cases have successfully taken the tools that we relied on for the last 50 years. The Voting Rights Act, Section 5 and Section 2 is no longer available to us. That doesn't mean we can't organize. They're cheating with all this redistricting that they are doing. They are cheating by changing polling locations so that our elders who are used to voting at the elementary school down the street may go there on election day and find out it is no longer a polling place. They are cheating by purging voter rolls. So we say as leaders then to folks, not only must you register to vote, check your voter registration status to make sure you haven't been purged from the rolls.
2: See, now, if I were Carl DeMaio, I would take that little ditty right there from Kamala Harris and I would use that as a commercial. I would. I would say, look, Democrats and Republicans all question election security. There's Kamala Harris talking about it right now. You want to vote with Kamala? Vote with her. Easy. 855-785-8255. Before we run out of time, yesterday, the vice president announced another crackdown on fraud. This guy is not letting grass grow when it comes to being the fraud czar in our country. He talked about the White House Fraud Task Force, and he said that they're going to remove 750,000 fraudulent Obamacare recipients from the program in an effort to save taxpayers $2.2 billion. The administration will be employing additional verification for another 419,000 people. He said he wants to make sure that legal residents of the U.S. are going to make sure that they meet the income threshold, that their citizenship requirement is met, and that's how they will be getting Obamacare. None of this fly-by-night stuff where everybody receives benefits even when they don't deserve them.
5: We are in our fraud task force led by the amazing Secretary Kennedy, Dr. Oz on the medical side, but also, of course, by Andrew Ferguson, my partner in crime at the fraud task force. We are announcing $2.2 billion in American taxpayer money that we're saving by doing this amazing common sense and what should have been an obvious thing. We're actually making sure that the people receiving Obamacare subsidies are actually entitled to receive them. Amazingly, we weren't doing that before. Now, there's something that the Biden administration did, which is, on the one hand, they would provide incentives for brokers to enroll people into the Obamacare system, while at the same exact time they were relaxing eligibility for that program, and they weren't even checking the relaxed eligibility that they imposed. So what do you have? You have a system where, on the one hand, brokers are paid money to feed patients into the system, while on the other hand, the government isn't even checking whether the people enrolled are actually eligible for the program.
2: Now, he said this is going to save us $2.2 billion.
5: What do you have? Of course, rampant fraud. There are a few actions that I want to focus on today that I'm particularly excited about. The first is that we are stopping Obamacare enrollment for about 750,000 people, 750,000 people who we believe are fraudulently enrolled in the program. That's number one. The second thing that we're going to do is we're going to do some additional verification. We expect that most of these people are fraudulently enrolled, but we're going to do some additional verification on about 419,000 people. We're going to make sure that they're, first of all, legal residents of the United States of America, and second of all, we're going to make sure that they actually meet the income threshold requirements in order to receive these Obamacare benefits. To put into context, the amount of money that we're stopping from going to fraudsters today, $2.2 billion, the average American child receives about $4,000 in health care benefits every single year. That means that we are saving 550,000 American children's worth of health care that was going to fraudsters and now will go to the essential services for which it was meant to go. This is what the fraud task force is all about.
2: That is J.D. Vance, who blew up the Democrats whining about cracking down on fraud yesterday with an announcement saying that he is going to try to get back $2.2 billion. And that's a really big deal.
5: It's a lot easier, and it would be a lot easier if congressional Democrats were willing to participate in this work. And the pitch that I'd make to them is this is not about cutting off anybody from their benefits. It's about cutting off fraudsters from stealing from these programs. If you really believe in food stamps for low-income moms and kids, if you really believe in the Medicare program that provides medical care to our elderly citizens, and I think that all of us do, then you should be falling over yourself to help us fight the fraud. I don't know why congressional Democrats are so uninterested in this, but we'd love to have their help.
2: This is not a political issue. This shouldn't be anyway. All right, guys, before we run out of time today, I want to tell you a story about Dr. Shulian, the nerve MD. 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I hope you make it a great Wednesday. The Alex Marlowe Show is next. It's 9 o'clock.
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7: With SRN News, I'm Bob Agnew in Washington. Three news outlets President Trump has banned from the White House are asking a judge to find that ban unconstitutional.
8: On Tuesday, President Donald Trump clashed with CNN reporter Caitlin Collins at the United Nations in New York after Trump last week banned CNN, MS Now, and Politico from White House grounds and called their news coverage fake news.
9: I'm surprised that CNN is here covering me. You should not be here covering me.
8: The long-running conflict between Trump and news media outlets he finds unfavorable is set to play out Wednesday afternoon in a court hearing after the three banned news outlets filed suit, calling Trump's action selective based on the content of their coverage. Donna Warder, Washington.
7: It's slow going on Wall Street right now. The Dow Jones Industrial Average is down by 314 points. NASDAQ now 286. This is SRN News.
10: 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Dennis Prager is a legend and one of the most influential speakers and respected thinkers of our time, with a contagious passion for preserving our American heritage and Judeo-Christian values. And now you can hear his new show, Timeless Wisdom with Dennis Prager, with all the laughter, amazing intellect, and witty discussions you know and love.
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11: What do couples do who have religious differences? And I don't mean two different religions. That's one of the religious differences, obviously. But what do you do? I think even more common than being in different religions is one being religious and one not. It would seem to me that the generalizable rule is that the more you share, either irreligiously or religiously, that an atheist might do better with an atheist, and that a religious person will do better with a religious person of the same religion. I mean, it would seem, because of my general rule, not just mine, but the, I think, common sense general rule, that the more a couple share, the better it is for them. On the other hand, I have no doubt that some people have worked out, look, there are Republicans and Democrats who are married. And I'm not saying that as a joke. The differences between liberals and conservatives are more profound often than religious differences, as it happens. It used to be, if there was a religious difference, the woman was more likely to be the more religious of the two. I don't think that that's the case now. I don't know. So what does a marriage do? And maybe we could be of some help. If we do nothing else, maybe we'll just offer you the consolation that you're not alone if you have this problem. I hope we could do more than that, but at least just know, in any event, whatever your problems are, you're not alone. 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
10: 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In show topics like Ask Me Anything, Ultimate Issues, Male-Female Hour, and The Happiness Hour. That's Timeless Wisdom with Dennis Prager tonight at 10 p.m. right here on AM 870, The Answer. Alex Marlow in the house. I've been hearing about Arif Halaby, CEO of TFS Financial Insurance Services, from my friends Dennis Prager, Larry Elder, and Jen Horn. 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
10: It's the Alex Marlowe Show. I'm glad you're here, and there's a ton to do today. It's a big, big, big with capital letters day at the UN. I will give you what I think are the biggest things going on, plus President Trump, having spoken yesterday, is headed back to Washington for a meeting with Xi Jinping. Comment on that momentarily. It's like a funeral at CNN with the Paramount merger likely going through. Paramount, which is run by the Ellison family, which is MAGA adjacent, I would say. Taking over CNN does not bode well for the 46-year-old legacy news outlet that's done very badly over the years. We got that coming up as well. Plus some pretty bad news I'll have to share on the political front. Things not looking promising, and I'm not trusting the plan at the moment. Plus I'll give you an update on all the machinations with the White House press corps trying to respond to Donald Trump, suggesting that some of the fakest news outlets around don't deserve special privilege. And the vice president spoke, I think, candidly and very clearly about what's really going on there. But I'll start with the Xi Jinping stuff. Xi Jinping heading to Washington. And the first thing to note here is that, were we just talking like 3 days ago about him having a stroke? I looked this up. This is just a quick, doing quick last-minute prep for the show. Here, July 16th, 2024, massive reports that Xi Jinping had a stroke. And this is millions of views on X Everything app. That was July 2024. We also got, this is July 16th, October 10th, 2025, another super viral conversation about Xi Jinping has had yet another stroke. So that was 2025. And then we had a couple of weeks ago, Xi Jinping also had a stroke. So every year we have another Xi Jinping stroke scare. And you guys know this. We don't ever get this lucky where the worst dictators in the world get the, they're not the ones who have the strokes, okay? Like, that's for kindly grandmothers and young parents. Like, it's the, I'm being somewhat tongue-in-cheek here. But don't expect us to get that lucky that any of the emperor for life of the evil CCP regime is going to be the one who keels over anytime soon. We're going to have to deal with him. He's going to be reality. And I would not be counting on any stroke fantasies some of you might have. So but we'll get a look at him. Let's see how he's going. Let's see how he's doing when we see him. But the agenda is going to be robust, as always. China demands respect. So Trump will do a lot of the pomp and circumstance. It is considered a state visit, which is the highest diplomatic honor. There'll be a state dinner, and we will act like we get along with China on everything, which is probably healthy. It's, even though it makes my skin crawl to a degree, it's probably the best way to try to impress Xi Jinping. It's probably the best way to deal with all of the complicated stuff we got to deal with. And it's a lot. So here's the agenda as far as I can tell. Trump and Xi are going to be talking trade, in particular soybeans, beef, liquid natural gas, Boeing aircrafts. All of this is stuff that is supposed to be debated, and the tariff rate on some things, both essential and non-essential goods, are no doubt going to come up as well. Rare earths and critical minerals, we're still too dependent on China for that, but that doesn't, we need a long-term solution to that. But short-term, we need China to be reliable trading partners in that regard while we hopefully start cutting other deals around the world where we aren't dependent on China. But so long as we are, remember, you know, we weren't able to get certain chips and things like that as recently as the pandemic because China wasn't shipping them, and that's problematic. So we got to make sure that we're on strong footing there. AI has quickly risen up the docket, I think, and it'll be interesting to see what comes out on AI. In particular, President Trump has been banging the gong for no regulations, calling it a hoax. Anyone who's warning about safety, I think he's largely right that the current wave of AI pessimism and doomerism is a hoax. And I have a big speech on that I just got the raw file yesterday for that. So I'll put that out on the Marlowe podcast feed in the next couple of days. So I'm largely in agreement, but ultimately there's going to have to be some level of regulation. And I don't think the United States at this time should be giving China any sort of technology that allows them to accelerate their AI production. And at this moment we are. I don't think they're getting our best stuff, but they're getting some. And this is, and China does regard AI as a massive strategic priority. And I do think they'll probably be willing to compromise on certain things to get more access to American know-how and technology on AI. So how that shakes out, I think, is a real tightrope. But I do anticipate there'll be more agreement between Xi and Trump than disagreement in that regard. Taiwan, always a topic of consideration. The United States still treats Taiwan as part of the One China policy, which is morally mixed, but I think is realistically, if you're a geopolitical realist, understandable. But Beijing definitely wants the U.S. not selling arms to Taiwan, and I think that this is going to come up as well. The Strait. So China, of course, is funding Iran to a large degree, larger than just about any other country. And Trump wants China to lean into Iran to end any sort of conflict and to reopen the Strait. And this is a major oil route that could also benefit China. China's economy is suffering greatly from the squeeze that's taking place from the Strait of Hormuz. And even though that we're now at 2/3 shipping capacity through there, a lot of this does affect China even more than the United States. So hopefully Trump can convince China to put pressure on Iran to wrap this thing up. And as always, fentanyl, which is, remember, all that fentanyl that's flooding into our country, a lot of those precursors are coming from China. China knows this is happening. They're basically genociding Americans. This is one where I'm trying to give you a sober rundown of what's going to be discussed. This is one where it's very hard to be sober because China is controlling a lot of chemicals that go into illicit fentanyl production. And those chemicals are used to kill Americans and to rot our community and our culture. And it's deeply, deeply, deeply discouraging that all that is still taking place. And whatever Trump can do in that regard to put pressure on China is a positive. So one thing to note that I think is tangentially related, some pretty tough economic stuff with some positive stuff as well. John Carney's got a big write-up of our manufacturing. U.S. business is booming right now because factory activity is up in a major way. So there's a lot of bright spots in our economy at the moment, but a lot of insecurities that are tied directly to the Iran war have our treasury yields for 10 years, our 10-year treasury yield, now at a 19-year high. And this is problematic because this directly connects to mortgages. And so this is the main gauge that the interest rates around mortgages, particularly the 30-year mortgage, the main benchmark is the 10-year yield. And a lot of this is directly related to the Iran war. And you guys know where my take is on this. I've been giving you my daily thoughts on this for going on 6 months now. But I think I trust President Trump in the Iran war. I think that if they really were on the verge of nuclear weapons, then some of this stuff is a short-term pain economically on the margins is worth it for the long-term gain of a non-nuclear Iran. But this conflict has absolutely driven up the 30-year mortgage rate, which is now climbing into the low 7%, which means people feel like they can't buy or sell their homes, and that is not good for an economy, and it's not good for vibes. And all of the political prognosticators continue to, as we enter into the fall, we're a couple of days into the fall, we're seeing shifting priorities for the political prognosticators actually suggesting Democrats are gaining ground on Republicans, that some of these states that are seen as toss-up are now going to lean blue. And I'll spend some time drilling into specifics, but due to the nature of the pretty brief amount of time I'm on the air live each day, I tend to speak more in broad brushes than the specifics, but we'll get into some of the specific races as we get closer to the election. But the trends are not good, and a lot of this is unfortunately downstream effects of the Iran war. Gas prices being high, and then you see 10-year treasury yields leading the mortgage rates to go up. All this creates bad vibes. Whereas you see the business is doing well and people spending very confidently. And so all of that is a positive. But again, all of this takes our eye away from some of the incredible stuff that the president's doing. Marco Rubio's State Department announced yesterday they deported another 25,000 migrants. I think that's very excellent. But all of this that we're seeing, there is very low enthusiasm. Even people who trust the plan, I think, are seeing pretty low enthusiasm when it comes to voting for Republicans. And it's why on the show I'm going to continue to bring up some of the dumbest ideas the Democrat left has. And I've got a bunch of those. I'll play those later on. But it is unfortunately we're in an environment where we are focusing on a lot of stuff where the Republican conservative narrative, the Donald Trump's narrative, it is not going to be convincing to everyone. And that's the reality of it. We got to be prepared for that. So if any of you are sitting on the sideline, you got to understand stakes super high. We're going to turn the country over to a bunch of socialist Islamists.

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0: Talking about whether or not we're spending our time on the right stuff in the run-up to the election. It does feel like we're not spending a lot of time talking about historic drops in prescription drug prices, all these good economic signs that we're seeing in terms of business growth as well as wage growth, the fact that the jobs market's super stable. We don't have a lot of time to talk about that, and as well as bringing peace all around the world. I mean, a huge conservative revival in south of our border in South America and Central America. That's very positive. A lot of good stuff happening in our country in a lot of these areas, but we don't have a lot of time to talk about that, and that is a concern. One of the things that's been top of mind in Washington this week has been Breitbart, of all places, which is very cool, but also kind of odd in a weird way, as the White House has taken away some of the hard badges, which is a preferred, I've been likening it to a fast track at Disneyland for a journalist to get in and have White House access. J.D. Vance was asked about it yet again, this time on Newsmax, and he spoke about it. I want to play this from last night, cut 20, guys.
12: Of, let's say, Breitbart to the coverage of Politico, I think you can make an objective argument that Breitbart's coverage of the Biden administration was more fair than Politico's coverage of the Trump administration. But Breitbart did not have a place, a special access in the White House. And I think it's just that's what we're saying. It's not a ban. We're not saying Politico can't report. We couldn't do that even if we wanted to. What we're saying is we're not going to give these papers and these news organizations special privileges. Access to the White House.
0: Does anybody understand that? He's so clear. That's one of the reasons why he's one of my faves in Washington. It's such a clear explanation. And that's the whole thing, is that our coverage of Biden was more fair. It's all sourced. If you look at my book, Breaking Biden, the only conservative New York Times bestselling book about the Bidens, and maybe the best-selling Biden book ever, I don't know, because no one bought his books when he wrote them. And I think it had 1,400 endnotes in there. It's over 100 pages of endnotes. Every single thing is meticulously sourced and cited. Try to find a hole in anything I write. There's nothing. And we do cover him relentlessly fair. It's that we were on top of it. And yet we didn't get a fast track. In fact, the White House Correspondents Association went out of their way to make sure that Breitbart had very limited access. And so that's the truth of this. And that's why it's very hard for me, even though I'm not necessarily happy we're talking about, you know, press freedom issues 40 days out from an election. But I do think the Trump administration's got a very substantial point, is that these outlets have permanent real estate in the White House. They have desks in the White House. They have the fast track to get in the White House. They have space where they can do their video shoots right there on the White House, facing the West Wing. That's like millions of dollars of advertisements all provided by the White House so they can supply fake news and routinely lie and miss the biggest stories of all time. So it's hard for me to get worked up. And a lot of people are refuting the history as if Breitbart's always had this like incredible access to various administrations. It's just not true. And it's the fault of the journalists themselves. And this is a point that people are missing, is that we did not have pool access under the Biden administration because the White House Correspondents Association, which is left-wing journalists, even Republican establishments, because the White House Correspondents Association, by the way, listens to what the Senate does. And the Senate was tough on us because who runs the Senate? A guy named Cocaine Mitch McConnell. So cocaine Mitch McConnell did not like the idea of Breitbart having any of this fast track access because Breitbart was instrumental to taking down the Republican establishment over the years. So this is a pretty big difference. So that means that we weren't roaming the Oval Office, you know, I'd not say the Oval Office, but we weren't roaming, you know, the West Wing and the briefing rooms during the Biden administration. And a lot of it is because of these exact journalists who never lifted a finger to help us and the Republican establishment in the Senate who didn't want to help us either. So even though this stuff waxes and wanes, but the Senate press gallery is largely to blame, which is controlled by a combination of these journalists and whoever controls the Senate at the time, which is Cocaine Mitch, and as well as these White House reporters who would never lift a finger for us. In fact, they did the opposite. When we were getting boycotted, when there was this massive wave to boycott Breitbart after Trump won in 2016, and we were falsely smeared as anti-Semites of all places, a pro-Israel organization with a Jerusalem bureau that has a Star of David in the logo, a company owned by Jewish people and run by a lot of Jewish people, that we were called anti-Semitic, and they took away all of our advertising, or a bunch of our advertising, not all of it. The establishment media, instead of standing up for Breitbart and saying, these are unfair smears, you guys shouldn't be doing this, this is a lie. Do you know what they did? They didn't see over the horizon that Breitbart would still be standing because we're so big, we're so robust, we have so much support, and we're so lean and mean. We have so few people, so our budget relatively small. They all got boycotted too. They all got boycotted. Their business models crumbled all because they wouldn't lift a finger to help us. So it is the history that's out there right now. It's important to frame it up in these ways that all these people are getting discriminated against by the White House. Now they're not being discriminated against. They're just being sent back to an even playing field with the rest of us. That's a very important thing to note. And that's why there's a bloodbath coming to CNN once the Paramount folks take over. And I'll break that down when we come back on the Alex Marlowe Show.

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2: Two people are under arrest for drug charges after Irvine police say they found a pipe bomb in their vehicle. Mark Mayfield has the story.
3: It happened last night at a gas station on Portola Parkway at the Orchard Hills Shopping Center. Police responded to a report of a suspicious circumstance. When they arrived, they arrested two men for drug possession. One of them also had an outstanding warrant. That's when cops spotted a device. Police called in the Orange County Sheriff's Department's bomb squad to remove an apparent explosive. It was safely transported to a different location. I'm Mark Mayfield.
2: A high-speed pursuit that started in Ontario ended with a violent crash in Alhambra Tuesday afternoon. California Highway Patrol officers began chasing a reportedly stolen Toyota on the 10 freeway in Ontario before the driver headed west at speeds reaching about 90 miles an hour. The pursuit continued through several counties before the driver lost control in Alhambra and slammed into parked vehicles. The suspect was taken into custody after the crash. And police are looking for a driver who hit and killed a 16-year-old boy and critically injured a 14-year-old girl in South Los Angeles. It happened last night near 10th Avenue and West 59th. The driver of the blue Nissan Sentra did not stop as required by law. The compact car then hit a parked vehicle. Now here's National Weather Service meteorologist Andrew Rourke with your answer weather forecast.
4: High pressure moving into the area will bring us sunny skies and quite warm temperatures. Look for temperatures today across the coast in the 80s with a few lower 90s sprinkled in near the valley borders. The valleys will warm to the upper 80s through the upper 90s. These temperatures are 3 to 6 degrees above normal for this time of year.
2: 70 LA, 71 Fullerton, Larry Marino in the Answer Newsroom.
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1: Got some bad news for CNN staffers. They're panicking because of the impending Warner Brothers Discovery acquisition. It's like a funeral, and there's a bloodbath coming, they think. Paramount cleared a major regulatory hurdle by settling with 12 state attorneys general, which allowed for the deal to proceed. It's going to combine the company that would control now CNN, CBS News, Paramount Pictures, Warner Brothers, HBO Max, and Paramount Plus. So it's a big company. It's a conglomerate. You definitely would see if the regulators want to get in there, but they say, hey, you know what? This is going forward. So staffers were telling the New York Post that they feel a sense of dread similar to a hurricane approaching, and that one TV executive predicts they're going to slash and burn CNN as part of a cost-cutting measure. And Paramount's projected at least $6 billion in savings with some of the cost cutting that's happening. And yeah, I'm curious to see if CNN makes money, because here's the trick here. CNN, they've had a parlor trick, because if you notice, no one watches CNN. It's a, maybe they see the highlights of Scott Jennings when he dunks on someone on the Thunderdome show. Like, maybe someone shares that on Twitter. But they don't actually tune in and watches the shows. And so they, of course, would lose money aside from one thing, bundled cable. So bundled cable, which means you pay these carriage fees, which means if any of you want to subscribe to Fox News, you also have to pay for CNN. And even if you don't want CNN, and CNN gets, I think, the highest rate of any cable network for these carriage fees. So basically, if you want any sort of an upgrade to your cable package, it's going to include CNN. And even if you like it or not, you can't really unbundle it. And so that's part of the issue. So CNN, founded by Ted Turner in 1980, and is headed for maybe its biggest shakeup ever. We can only hope, because as I said, when Barry Weiss took over CBS, it doesn't necessarily matter whether or not it goes well, because if it goes badly, that's very entertaining, and what was there before was so bad. And if it does go well, then that's great for the country. So if they take it over and they make CNN a great thing, then cool. What do I care? But if Paramount just blows it into the sky, then what do I care also? CNN has been a cancer in a lot of ways in our society. They've

0: like license you made. But then I thought, these guys, I don't want to work for them. I just don't. I got too much to do with you, Scott Galloway.
1: Yeah, that's really cool. Yeah, this is, it's fun. It's just these people get paid to do nothing, just to give inaccurate opinions on TV. And even then, they can't handle it. It's just too much. Too much goes beyond what they're fully capable of. Okay, so other items that I want to turn to that I think are of note for the moment is really, this is a Sonny Hostin clip that is just to talk about the fake news media. This is a person who is on ABC, which is the FCC is trying to regulate them and has not been successful. This is unbelievable. Let's play cut nine, please.
2: I thought absolutely that she was not criminally responsible by reason of insanity. And the reason I felt that I feel so strongly about this holdout juror is because I was a holdout juror in a case, in the Daniel Rakowitz case. I don't know if people remember it, the butcher of Tompkins Square Park. It was
3: the guy who ate the victims.
2: Yes, he did not mean to kill her, and once he killed her, he panicked. He chopped up her body parts. Yes, boiled her body parts. Tried to commit the perfect crime, and then fed her.
4: And you got this guy off.
2: And no. And but he fed, that's how much I believe in the insanity defense. And he fed her body parts to the unhoused. One by one, I picked them off and said, what about this? What about that? And we ended up all 12 unanimously voting that he was not criminally responsible.
1: It boggles the mind. It boggles the mind. The guy, the butcher of Thompson Square Park, I think it's a 1991 or 1989. So he killed his roommate. She claims he didn't intend to kill his roommate, but he was a guy who sold drugs for a living, and he had styled himself as a guru in public life. And he killed someone and then fed the bodies to the unhoused, dismembered the bodies in a bathtub, boiled parts of it, bleached bones. Apparently, he stored the skull in a bucket of cat litter at a Port Authority bus terminal. And then he bragged about the killing, allegedly, in the park. And then he claimed to have made soup from the remains of this woman, a 26-year-old Swiss dance student named Monica Birrell. So he got arrested in September 1989 after people he told reported it. And in 1991, a Manhattan jury found him not guilty by reason of insanity, because jurors accepted that he had mental disease, the type of mental disease that might make you kill someone, boil their bathtub in the body parts, and feed it to people. So, and Sonny Hostin thinks that this guy is still righteous after all this time, and she was involved in this? So this is maybe the origins of the Lindsey Clancy stuff, which is just, it's hard to even believe. Why would she bring this up? She must be so tormented by this. It starts making a lot of sense. When you get someone off for murdering someone and then feeding the body to people, probably unbeknownst to them, just completely wild stuff. I can't miss that one. You can see why I might have put that one ahead of some of the UN news. What a cut. One of the cuts of the year. Guys, if we get it together to do a cuts of the year show, which I've done in the past, and they are always a blast, allow me to submit that as a contender. Man, New York, you guys got to deal with a lot of stuff. All right, Andy Burnham, who is the Prime Minister now of the United Kingdom, if that name did not ring a bell, it's because they keep turning over their prime ministers and they all kind of behave the same. He had one of the scariest line, I would say, at the UN this week. I did want to bring this up before it got too far away from me. Let's play cut 22, please.
5: Today, I am asking our security chiefs in the UK to begin work on a new national centre for information defence, to detect, attribute, and disrupt these kinds of hostile state information attacks, to support and defend our democracy. I know this is a shared challenge, so we are going to use our experience in the UK and the fact that we have already been through this shock, starting 10 years ago, to help other countries.
1: So, those of you who are not able to parse what he was saying, he wants a new department in the UK to detect and attribute and disrupt misinformation. He wants an anti-misinformation department. Who's going to run that stuff? We know, because they've done this stuff in the past. They've had intergovernmental organizations or NGO equivalent

0: type stuff. And they staff them with far left people, people who've targeted Breitbart in particular, by the way. But this is a literal ministry of truth. He wants a literal ministry of truth to defend democracy. And he wants to stop Russia amplified far right narratives. So he's still living in 10 years ago. Very scary. We cannot give power to these people. I know gas prices are what they are, but just remember, these are the type of globalists who will take over America if we allow for them to do it. People who want widespread immigration from the Muslim world into our country, and people who want to have ministry of truths where the far left secular government censors speech. That's what they do. That's where the AI race comes in and why the doomerism has taken place, because a lot of these people see it as an opportunity for a power grab. No one who's better than that in the world than the guy with the ultimate god complex on earth, which is Bill Gates. He was speaking to CBS, and this was from last night. Let's play cut 18, please, guys.
1: One thing that's clear is if you have a big cyber attack that caused a lot of problems, then people will say, okay, they were right. The people who are talking about that were right. So it may be that we have to suffer a few of the negatives before we'll respond as fully as we should.
2: So in other words, what it's going to take for us as a country and a world to tackle this is not just a 12-page essay from Bill Gates. It could be a catastrophe.
1: That's fair.
0: But he says we're heading into one of the most turbulent times in human history, and even though maybe we're not going to regulate ourselves enough, but after we suffer through a few negatives, then we're going to get the full regulation where we can put our ideological betters in charge of AI governance and in charge of all of American life. That's the goal. And I'll tell you, they'll keep nominating themselves and their family members to be in charge of who is going to be tasked with ruling and lording over you and controlling your information in the AI era. Okay, so this one is a half palate cleanser, but also half super scary. I believe Kamala Harris is the front runner for Democrat nominee in 2028. And let's see if she's improving. Recall that she ran for president, did a terrible job, lost to Joe Biden. Then she got put as VP, as a diversity hire, ultimate DEI stuff. And then she got anointed as presidential nominee in 2024, did not do well, did worse than Biden would have done, and he was half retarded at the time. Let's see if she's made any improvements. This is her speaking to the NAACP yesterday. Cut 19, please.
3: They are cheating by purging voter rolls. So we say as leaders then to folks, not only must you register to vote, check your voter registration status to make sure you haven't been purged from the rolls. They're trying to take our tools, but we are a creative people. And we know how to fight.
0: It's just the rhetoric is just beyond belief. I was thinking about the cheating allegations, which are, of course, false. We want to remove illegal aliens from voter rolls. We want to remove people who have moved and re-registered from being able to vote twice. We want to make sure that people, our elections, have the utmost integrity. And it's noteworthy because NewsGuard, which is one of these censorship organizations that benefits from a lot of government funding from left-wing governments, stuff like that, contracts from big corporations, they were harassing me because of something I said on the show recently where I said they're cheating in Los Angeles. And I clarified in the segment that the cheating might actually be legal, but she goes around and she's saying the Republicans are trying to cheat by trying to purge illegal aliens from the voter roll. She doesn't add any context. Is NewsGuard going to be all over her? Are the fact checkers going to be all over her? This is a woman who could be president in a couple of years and does come off even more retarded than Joe Biden a lot of the time. What tools are we trying to take away? There are tools to have illegal aliens vote in our elections. Those are the tools we want to take from you, Kamala. She's a big pain. She's a big pain. I'll tell you, you know what I do when I have a big pain? I use red light therapy. That's right. I do. SuperBomb 1050 from SunPower LED is my device of choice. 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
9: All right, here's my radio team. Greg Evans, Sean McConnell, Roger Wicker Jr., Rick Locker, Charlie, Matt Zibble, Ricky Lopez, Misty Callahan, John Cassio and Daniel West all make vital contributions to the show. Okay, I missed on a view clip. I got another view clip. There's someone, partially because these guys grabbed it for me. I didn't realize there was someone named Sarah Haynes on The View, but there is. And she's very mad with Patrick Clancy. He's the bad guy in this saga here. Let's play cut 17.
10: What bothers me is he talks about forgiving her, which I love. But he focuses on that and never jumps to what so many people struggle with. How did the marital love end so quickly when you admit openly your wife got sick? She got sick. It doesn't mean you can be with him, and it doesn't mean it doesn't remind you of the worst day of your life. But I would hope, and like in sickness and in health, he said everyone was worried about her. They were tragically, their arms were around her as she was going down the drain. I would hope that my husband wouldn't sit there and just move right along.
9: I would actually hope that your husband would sit you down and tell you you can't say this stuff in public. You sound like a raging lunatic.
4: And I'll tell you, these middle-aged white women just on an absolutely historic, a generational run of bad ideas. And it's just phenomenal that we keep seeing this over and over again. That, you know, couples, this has been well-documented, well-studied, that when they lose a child, even from natural causes or something that's completely out of their control, marriages have a very hard time sticking together. Now, picture the mom or the wife murdering all the children, at least admitting to killing them, strangling them with an exercise band, and she's upset that he didn't stick around? And she went to live air on network television with this take. Completely unhinged. Guys, that's another contender, both from the View of worst clips of the year. Wow. Let's continue with it. Miss Rachel, another middle-aged white liberal on a historic generational run of stupid things to say. Play cut 21, please.
7: Why would we bomb kids and take their limbs and their schools, all of their schools and their hospitals, and then say we can't call this genocide when the UN said this is intentional target of children? Children were shot in the head and chest.
11: A lot.
7: And I always think, Kareem, that like when this comes out, the world's going to act. I'm like, oh, when the UN says it's genocide with this report, the world's going to act. No.
4: I'm very curious here, why aren't there as many Holocaust survivors or people who had family that were lost? There are many Armenian genocide or the Rwandan genocide. Like, weren't any of these people coming out and saying this is just so heinous that we're calling this a genocide, where they have leafleting and vaccines and they give out food? And then she highlights that there's civilians hit, yeah, but as a percentage, it's far lower than anything that we've ever seen any of those other genocides that I'm referencing. And a lot of civilians are hit because the Hamas terrorists are running Gaza, and they intentionally put their military bases in places like hospitals and schools, etc., because they know if civilians get killed, Israel gets horrific press all across the world stage. And this is the number one educator of children, maybe in America, of toddlers. And her content is stupid. Sad. Her friend, Joan Mamdani, she's campaigning with Mamdani, had a very interesting point that I think is worth pointing out, and I will point out now. Cut 14, please, guys.
12: Will the midterms not just be a referendum on Trump, but a referendum on the democratic socialists of America?
13: I think this will absolutely translate on a national level, and the reason that I believe that is while we are an exceptional city as the greatest city in the world, we also know that the struggles that New Yorkers are facing are the struggles that working class Americans are facing across the country. I often say that there's only one majority in this country, it's the working class.
4: So this is very important because he's saying that this election is a referendum on socialism. And I actually found that to be a little scary because he's saying this, I think, from a point of confidence. I think he sees Democrats are going to win. And then he's going to say that America rubber stamps socialism. He's very clever politically. We know this. We know that he's a clever political operator. He's not been effective at doing anything in particular. He's not even good at picking up trash. But we know he's a good political operator and a good organizer, and he understands that he's not saying this because he thinks they're going to win. He's saying this because he's not saying this because he thinks they're going to lose. He thinks they're going to win if he's talking like this. And remember, this is going to drag a lot more moderate Democrats to the far left. Take a look at Andy Beshear. Cut three, please, guys.
14: Well, I think that sports need to be fair, but the idea that a government should take over sports is going to ruin sports. Just think about everything else that government tries to regulate in different parts of our lives. But to me, you don't throw anybody under the bus. And the bill that I vetoed would have removed every decision that parents make about their child's care from them.
4: So this is the governor of Kentucky, who's a Democrat, supposed to be a moderate, and he's saying that you can't ban biological men from women's sports because of regulation, because of the government, because we don't want too big government. So all of your girls need to get beaten by men impersonating girls, because that's where the Democrats draw the line, where you can't have government introduced there. Crazy stuff. Go in peace to love and serve the Lord. One of my favorite things to do after a long day is get home and cook for my family. 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
20: SRN News, I'm Bob Agnew in Washington. The wife of a man detained in China is hopeful that President Trump will help get her husband released.
21: Yufeng Rong, the wife of a detained Chinese-American seismologist, is expressing hope that intervention by President Donald Trump could bring home her husband, Yulin Chen, nearly 2 years after he was detained in China after visiting his parents.
22: Secretary of State Marco Rubio designated him as a wrongful detainee. Since then, I got a lot more help from the U.S. government.
21: Trump is expected to raise with Chinese leader Xi Jinping the cases of Chen and 53-year-old Min Zhen, the only two U.S. citizens considered by the government to be wrongfully detained in China. I'm Lisa Dwyer.
20: It's been slow going on Wall Street. The Dow Jones Industrial Average down close to 300 points at this hour. This is SRN News.
23: How far would you go to build a successful marriage? Part of the way? All the way? When former First Lady Barbara Bush was asked that question, she answered, 3/4 of the way. Her answer sounds strange until you understand her meaning. After her husband George served heroically in the Navy during World War II, he considered pursuing business opportunities in Texas. That change promised to be life-altering for Barbara, who had spent her entire life on the East Coast. Nevertheless, her future with her husband lay in Texas. She would happily go, even if it meant moving, as she put it, 3/4 of the way across the country. From that day forward, the phrase three-quarters of the way became George and Barbara's metaphor for making marriage work no matter what was required of them. 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She and former President George H.W. 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I'm Jim Daly.
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28: Breaking news to start the show today. A new Reuters investigation finds states may have mistakenly put more than 30,000 self-declared non-citizens on the voter rolls, even after some said they were not citizens on DMV forms. Reuters could not determine how many cast ballots, but these errors expose a serious failure in voter registration safeguards. You know, the thing they say never happens. New numbers show manufacturing booming in America. S&P Global's factory index jumped to 57.0 in September, strongest reading in 6 years. Factories reporting faster production, stronger new orders, and more hiring. Former Hollywood producer Harvey Weinstein's been convicted to 15 years for a New York sex crime conviction involving a former production assistant named Miriam Haley. And CNN anchor Dana Bash coming by the show today. She's got a new book that is sure to interest history and political enthusiasts alike. And today, the tables will turn. I'll be asking the questions when Dana Bash comes by. Our second hour, all Dana for the second hour. We'll have a lot of fun. Here on Wednesday, September the 23rd, I'm Scott Jennings, reporting for Salem and coming to you live from Birmingham, Michigan. On this day, by the way, just before noon, a collection of battered boats appeared on the Mississippi River approaching St. Louis. The men aboard, dressed in tattered clothes, were exhausted, as were their supplies. Most folks waiting for them along the riverbank had assumed they were dead. They disappeared into the American wilderness more than 2 years earlier. And after 8,000 miles traveled, well, they certainly had a tale to tell. Up raging rivers, across the Rocky Mountains, down to the Pacific Ocean, and all the way back again. They endured brutal winters, hunger, dangerous waters, grizzly bears, terrain that no American had ever mapped. Despite the dangers lurking around every corner, remarkably, only one member of the party had died. As these boats approached St. Louis, the men fired three volleys into the air, and the good people of St. Louis rushed down to the riverbank and greeted them with three enormous cheers. After 2 years, 4 months, and 10 days, the explorers had returned from their mission, ordered by President Thomas Jefferson. Their expedition would become known as the Corps of Discovery. And on this day, the long and successful adventure of Meriwether Lewis and William Clark came to an end, September 23rd, 1806. Now for the news of this day, we come to you from Michigan this hour, one of the most important states on the midterm map. And the race for U.S. Senate here features a Republican named Mike Rogers and a Democrat named Abdul El Sayed. Absentee voting starts tomorrow, in fact. My sources tell me the Republican campaign is down a couple of points, but certainly within striking distance in a state that hasn't elected a Republican senator since 1994. But this year could be different, as the Democrats have nominated a true extremist with radical anti-American views and affiliations that ought to chill you to the bone. In Democratic circles here, El Sayed was famous for being part of the uncommitted campaign against Joe Biden and Kamala Harris in the 2024 presidential primary. He voted against Biden and Harris because they didn't hate Israel enough for him. But now, as he runs for the U.S. Senate, El Sayed's patched things up with Kamala Harris, and as she explores another run for the presidency herself, she came here to campaign for her one-time antagonist. In theory, Harris is supposed to help El Sayed repair his relationships with traditional Democrats and African-American voters. Instead, this is what you heard out of Harris and their group in Michigan yesterday. Cut two.
4: And that's what the people of Michigan need from you, from our leaders. That's what black women, black birthing people need in order to move themselves forward, their families forward, their communities forward, the state forward, and this country forward.
28: You heard that phrase right. Black birthing people. That's what they call women and mothers now in the Democratic Party, birthing people. And that's what the El Sayed campaign, aided by Kamala Harris, is focused on here in Michigan, apparently. Does El Sayed think his ticket back to traditional African-American voters in Detroit is to hold events about birthing people? I doubt the phrase black birthing people is being used on a frequent basis in many black churches here, or anywhere else, for that matter. But fear not, friends. Not only is Kamala Harris here to re-energize the effort to erase women and mothers from our lexicon, a key tenet of what Democrats call woke 1.0, She's forcing El Sayed to adopt this nonsense, which can only hurt his campaign for the Senate. I can only imagine that El Sayed was immediately regretting his decision to invite Harris into his campaign as she unfurled timeless pearls of wisdom, like this one. Cut three.
7: These are the facts. Mike Rogers supported that cut through that big bad bill.
8: That's right.
7: Here's another fact. The attack on DEI is an attack on maternal care.
8: Yes, it is.
7: An attack on DEI to recognize diversity, equity, and inclusion is an attack by definition on maternal care.
28: Of course, Harris is just the latest problematic surrogate to give El Sayed headaches during his campaign. His affiliation with controversial socialist Twitch streamer Hassan Piker, who has said America deserved 9/11, has given rise to a new video from the Rogers campaign. Let's listen to that, actually. Cut number one.
9: Michigan families are struggling with the price of everyday life. Groceries cost too much. We have to bring prices down. The war with Iran needs to end, and end quickly. When it does, energy costs will plummet. But Michigan families can't afford to wait for that to happen. We need to do something now. I've previously called for the suspension of the state and federal gas tax, 70 cents a gallon. And another place we can start?
28: Well, that's not the correct ad. We've made a mistake in this opening here, but the Rogers campaign is making use of some of Piker's past statements to try to attack El Sayed. The race in Michigan here, by the way, is, as I said, a toss-up, and it's about a 2 to 3 point lead for the Democrats. So Democrats lead narrowly today, but Rogers will try to catch up. Can he do it? Time will tell. More news this afternoon. A federal judge will decide if President Trump went too far when he banned CNN, Politico, and MS Now from the White House. The news organizations have filed a lawsuit to have their White House passes reinstated. The Trump DOJ filed a brief this morning asking the court to throw out the suit on the grounds that the three outlets are, quote, trafficking in verifiable falsehoods about national security and other issues, and publishing sensitive or classified information. We'll see how that turns out later today. Chinese President Xi Jinping arrives in Washington today for talks with President Trump. The agenda includes tariffs, rare earth minerals, artificial intelligence, Taiwan, and Iran. A few notes out of the United Nations meeting in New York on Iran. Trump says U.S. and Iranian officials met yesterday and that talks are continuing even as the war continues. I'm a little skeptical the Iranians will ever agree to a deal, but hope springs eternal, I suppose. Greenland, the U.S., Denmark, and Greenland have signed an agreement expanding American military access in the Arctic. Huge win for everyone involved and a huge loss for the hysterical punditry class, as I explained last night on CNN. Cut four.
10: For a year and a half, or almost 2 years now, I've been listening to everyone have a complete and total hysterical meltdown about this, about how we've ruined our relationship with Denmark, about how this has weakened Europe and weakened NATO, blah, blah, blah.
11: Correct.
10: If you listen to her speech today, it could not have been more pro-American and pro-Trump and pro-national security, and it was perfect.
11: Yeah, but
10: and it got done. It got done despite all the hysteria. So when I hear the same hysteria, people coming out here and claiming somehow we've decimated the entire Iranian military, and that means they're winning.
7: I feel like maybe we're on the right track.
28: Can always tell you're doing something right when the yelling starts there at the debating table. Healthcare news. The administration says it's canceled coverage for roughly 760,000 people on Obamacare plans, citing eligibility requirements and suspected fraud. And refugee news. The White House has told Congress it plans to admit 17,500 refugees next year, mostly South Africans. This has become controversial up on Capitol Hill. Let's talk supplements for a moment. When you think about supplements, two things matter the most. 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Now, rather than me answer these questions for you, which I could, by the way, but I'm not going to. 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
28: You know, Ronald Reagan believed self-government required something that government could never replace, responsibility in the hands of the people. In his 1981 inaugural address, Reagan warned against the idea that America had become too complicated to be governed by its citizens. Reagan asked, "If no one among us is capable of governing himself, then who among us has the capacity to govern someone else?" For Reagan, limited government was not about having no government. It was about remembering where responsibility begins, with individuals, families, communities, and the people themselves. Because when government assumes every responsibility, citizens gradually surrender their own. Self-government asks more of us than dependence ever will. And freedom requires a people willing to govern themselves before asking government to do it for them.
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0: Now, back to Scott Jennings on KRLA AM 870 The Answer, the talk of Southern California. Straight talk without the bluster. When you positively need the truth, this is where you come. The Scott Jennings Show.
28: All right, Wednesday, September 23rd. Big story out there is that diesel fuel is averaging about $6.53 a gallon, which is a record high that is squeezing farmers and truckers. The United States exports about 1.5 million barrels of diesel every day. Some Republicans would like to temporarily pause diesel exports to keep more fuel here, including several incumbent Republicans who are on the ballot this November. And in breaking news, and this just came out a few seconds ago from Politico, the Trump administration is preparing a ban on exports of diesel for 90 days, despite splits over the idea inside the administration. Joining me to discuss is Mike Summers, president and CEO of the American Petroleum Institute. He opposes this ban on diesel exports. Mike, welcome back to the show. You heard what I just said about the Politico reporting, possible ban for the next 90 days. What's your reaction?
1: Well, we have big concerns about any kind of a diesel export ban because it would have the exact opposite effect that the president is actually pursuing. We agree. Diesel prices are way too high. Gasoline prices are way too high. It's mainly as a consequence of a significant portion of the world's oil being cut off because of the situation going on in the Strait of Hormuz. But in addition to that, we have about 10% of global refineries that are currently offline, not just in the Middle East, but also in Russia as a consequence of the fight going on between Russia and Ukraine. So we have these refining constraints that are really constraining the supply that is out there. But a diesel export ban actually would have the opposite effect of lowering prices. It could, in fact, increase prices, not just on diesel, but on gasoline as well.
28: I want to drill down onto the cause of this spike in diesel prices. I mean, a lot of the punditry is just sort of simply, oh, it's Iran and the war. But you bring up this issue of refining. What's actually the bigger factor here? Is it the situation with Iran, or is it the refining that's gone offline, frankly, because of Russia, Ukraine?
1: The biggest issue is the refining constraints that have come as a consequence of both of these wars. When you take 10% of refining capacity in the world offline, that is going to have huge consequences. Now, what's interesting about this, and this is kind of a nuanced concern, is that we are exporting a lot of diesel here from the United States. The real issue that we have is that most of that diesel is refined in the Gulf Coast, and there's no way to transport it from the Gulf Coast to the rest of the United States just because of infrastructure constraints. The pipelines are currently running it all out as well. So you literally can't get the diesel that is produced in the Gulf Coast to other parts of the United States. So the nuance here comes from the fact that from one single barrel of oil, you're producing diesel, you're producing gasoline, and you're producing jet fuel. All three of those things come from one barrel of oil. So if you suddenly say that you can't produce that diesel because you can't move it, that means we're going to have to close more refineries here in the United States, and that's going to put upward pressure on gasoline and jet fuel as well. So you're going to be dealing with shortages potentially in diesel, and in addition to that, you're going to have increases in prices for both jet fuel and gasoline. This is the wrong policy. There are a lot of other things that we can do to reduce the price of diesel and gasoline at the pump.
28: All right, Mike, you've got two groups of people here. Some of it is politically motivated. Get diesel high in, say, Iowa, and there's a bunch of Republicans in Iowa that are trying to show responsiveness to the voters. President Trump has obviously shown some sympathy to this position. They've obviously become convinced that banning exports would, at least in the short term, lead to a price reduction for American consumers. You're making the exact opposite argument. If they do this 90-day ban, do you think prices will jump, immediately? Will it take a week or 2 weeks for prices to go up? Kind of from your position, map it out. If the ban were to go into effect today, what would the next 1, 2, and 3 weeks look like?
1: So there would be a lag. You could actually see some cut in the price that people pay for diesel, but you will see a counterweight increase in the price of gasoline. So you're just trading one problem, you know, for another. Mm. And more consumers choose gasoline than they do diesel. I'm absolutely sympathetic with what people are trying to do here, but there is literally no analyst of these issues that suggests that this is a long-term solution to the problem. You're, in fact, going to create a bigger problem further down the road. So let's start talking about things that could actually make sense to reduce prices at the pump right now. And there are a number of things that we can do that we advocate for to continue cutting prices right now for people and consumers.
28: Mike, I just got a couple of seconds left here. Is it your understanding that the decision has been made, or you think it has not been made as it relates to pulling the trigger on this 90 days?
1: I do not believe that it has been made. In fact, the White House just said that the Politico report that said the decision has been made was fake news. So I think there's still time for us to influence this process and get some real policies that make sense for American consumers and don't push one problem into another problem.
28: The debate continues. Mike Summers, President and CEO of the American Petroleum Institute. Thanks for your time. More news after this.
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20: President Trump took the United Nations stage. Willie Nelson has that story.
21: President Trump addressed the UN General Assembly in New York.
22: We are solving decades of intractable challenges, and we are settling years of unfinished business, and we're doing it well. There is no better example of a danger that was allowed to gather strength at the world's peril than the number one sponsor of terror, the Islamic Republic of Iran.
21: The remarks came as the administration ramps up economic pressure on Tehran, including a plan to cut off Iranian airlines worldwide. Willie Nelson, the White House.
20: Firefighters continue to monitor a battery storage unit near a solar farm at a Metropolitan Water District facility in Luverne. It's adjacent to the site of a fire that sent one person to the hospital yesterday. The battery storage unit is being monitored because it started smoking and popping due to heat exposure. The Luverne Fire Department was keeping a close eye on the facility. The fire prompted the closure of the University of Luverne. The university says it will be open today. Now here's National Weather Service meteorologist Andrew Rourke with your answer weather forecast.
23: Today's going to be a sunny and warm day. Probably about 3 to 6, maybe 8 degrees warmer than it was yesterday. Look for temperatures across the coast, mostly in the 80s, but a few lower 90s in the furthest inland areas. The valleys will be in the upper 80s all the way through the upper 90s today.
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28: 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It's Wednesday, September the 23rd. Common sense for the American people. Scott Jennings broadcasting for Salem. A doctor in Toledo, Ohio, is heading to jail after forcing abortion pills on his pregnant girlfriend who did not want to have an abortion. This is a terrible story. And coming up in 60 seconds, Marjorie Danisfelser is here to update us on this and the larger issue of these abortion pills being shipped all over the United States of America. But first, we are in Michigan today. And I wanted to tell you about a new partner here on the Scott Jennings Show. It's a public policy partner, in fact, that I trust to get big things done. It's called the Mackinac Center for Public Policy. For almost 40 years, Mackinac has stood for economic opportunity, limited government, and the rights of working people. Their work helped secure a landmark Supreme Court victory, the Janus decision, which established that public employees, including police, firefighters, teachers, nurses, and corrections officers, cannot be forced to pay union fees as a condition of employment. Since the Janus decision, Mackinac has helped 1.5 million workers, that is one in four government employees, exercise their freedom to choose whether to remain in their union. You can help spread the word to friends and family who may not know that they actually have a choice in this. Go to advancingliberty.us to learn more about the Janus decision and how to exercise your rights. That website again is advancingliberty.us, and send that link to everyone you know. And again, I'd like to thank the Mackinac Center for Public Policy for becoming one of our great partners here at the Scott Jennings Show. All right, let's talk about this disturbing case out of Toledo, Ohio. Hassan James Abbas, a former surgical resident, obtained abortion pills online using his estranged wife's identity. Prosecutors say that after his pregnant girlfriend told him she did not want an abortion, he crushed the pills up and forced them into her mouth while she was asleep, then stopped her when she got up and tried to call 911. Now, Abbas pleaded no contest to four felony charges. Earlier this month, the judge sentenced him to 6 months in jail and 2 years of supervision. This case is now raising questions about how the drugs were obtained and whether the punishment fits the crime. Marjorie Dannensfelser is president of SBA Pro-Life America. She joins us now. Marjorie, what is your reaction to this case and that sentence there for the guy who pleaded no contest?
0: Well, thank you, Scott. It's a complete moment of injustice. When we look at what happened to her and women all across the country,

0: in such a way that the law is not caught up with justice. That there's, and I think the larger question also is, why are we in this situation at all? It was a Biden decision during COVID to take away any rules surrounding the distribution of this drug, and therefore it's going through the mail from anyone to anyone. No medical care required for a woman, and the ex-boyfriend can get it. Where, I would say, where is Planned Parenthood? Where are the women who purport to speak for women on the left on this? They should be out of control, screaming at the state of Ohio and the judge for what he didn't do.
1: Marjorie, you mentioned that the laws haven't really caught up with some of these situations that have been brought about by the access to these abortion pills. Senator Bernie Moreno of Ohio is asking the Justice Department to look at whether federal charges should be brought against Abbas. What do you think specifically the Justice Department ought to investigate and look at here? Could federal charges, in your opinion, be in play?
0: Yeah, well, there are federal criminal charges there should be. The Justice Department absolutely should look into this. I think Bernie Moreno has been a hero on this in a way that hasn't been the case in other states where women have brought forward similar charges. But I think that without question, on the topic of the Department of Justice, that this whole problem could be precluded by reinstating the rules surrounding the distribution of this drug, which we hate, which we as a pro-life organization and as a organization that respects women would not want this abortion drug out there at all. But if you're going to have it, at least get it out of the mail. And I think I know that the Department of Justice can do that today. They can do it tomorrow. I think Todd Blanche has called this a death pill. And it is our hope that it will be taken out of the mail in general, and that a situation like this of coercion and corruption, and talking about what is the sentence for somebody who would do something so horrific, will be a thing of the past.
1: Marjorie Dannensfelser is president of SBA Pro-Life America. She's our special guest conversation today. Marjorie, you mentioned that it was the Biden administration that removed the in-person dispensing requirement for mifepristone, allowing this drug to be prescribed and shipped through the mail. All of this done remotely. People never have to see a doctor. What needs to be done by the Trump administration today? I know there's been a big debate sort of inside the government about what to do here, but I'm not sure people really understand just how easy it is for these drugs to be acquired and shipped and like the case in Toledo, acquired in a fraudulent manner and then used in such a horrific case.
0: Well, Scott, you're right. It's just like going on Amazon. It's just about that easy. You don't need an ID. You can get it wherever you live, wherever you are. You could be in a pro-life state. For instance, in all the states that have pro-life laws, the abortion rate is up. There are 15,000 abortions in those states every month. And so clearly those states' laws are being undermined. But back to what should be done. If you don't have medical care, if a woman doesn't have medical care, she will not know. There's no sonogram. There's no medical interaction with her at all. She can't know the gestation of the baby. She can't know if there's an ectopic pregnancy. And so what is happening? What you might think is happening. Women are turning up at the ERs all over the country, hemorrhaging and sepsis, in many cases, like the one we're talking about, losing children that they intended to care for, but there was a bad actor in their life that slipped a drug in their drink. It is the wild west of pharmacy. There is no reason in the world that this administration hasn't already acted. I think we see some move towards some action at the DOJ. But the abortion rate in this nation is up. And the one reason that it is up since Dobbs, since the overturn of Roe v. Wade, is because of these pills. And it is serving no one.
1: Marjorie, supporters of telehealth argue that mifepristone has an established safety record, and that mail order access is particularly important for women who live far from providers, but it is pretty obvious they are vastly

0: overstating this safety record, and they are looking past these cases where this abortion drug has caused absolute adverse health impacts for women who never saw in person a doctor before getting and taking these pills. I think it's worth going over again just how dangerous to women these abortion pills actually are.
1: Yeah, well, you know, you're not supposed to take it before 10 weeks or after 10 weeks. And so, but there is no way, if you have the pill on your in your cabinet, or the fraternity has tons of pills to distribute in their cabinet if necessary, no offense to fraternities, but, you know, it happens. You can't know how old that baby is. So there's a baby in Texas named Presley May who died well after that 10-week point. It was called, the status was stillborn. So when you have that medication happening and then killing your child way past the point, it becomes way more complicated for you as the woman, and also the death of a later term child. You're in your bathroom, you're bleeding out, you are alone, and your home becomes your abortion clinic. And you will always remember it, and you will see the products of conception, they call it. You'll see your child, perhaps in your hand, perhaps in the toilet, maybe in the shower, maybe in your bathtub. It's that grotesque and horrible. And this is somehow supposed to be telehealth. This is supposed to be abortion care. This is a blind spot times a million that the abortion left, the abortion advocates on the left have. They will not see the pain and horror and the health damages that this abortion drug has done to women all over the country. And no one seems to want to talk about it on the left. If there were really going to be advocates for women, they would be going after this man in Ohio and outraged that he only got 6 months for pinning somebody down, stuffing the drugs down her mouth, and causing the death of her child against her will. Where are they? I think we ought to be asking that question.
0: Marjorie, we've got about a minute left here. Final messages on this issue in general. What should the Trump administration do today about this case in Ohio, but generally about this issue of the mail-order abortion drugs?
1: So we've got five women who have been victims of this abortion drug of coercion in D.C. today, going all over the Hill, House and Senate. Mm-hmm. The request that they all have is for the Justice Department to settle with the state of Louisiana, which the FDA over this issue, settle with them, get which would have the immediate effect of getting the drugs out of the mail, and then FDA, I believe, is on the right track, perhaps, of doing a study that shows all the harms that we've been hidden from all this time, and that will lead to a better policy in the future. The most urgent thing, just the DOJ can do it tomorrow, just get it out of the mail. The long-term thing is what I believe the FDA is doing, I hope, to add on to the studies that are already being done that are showing the harms to women. It can be done today.
0: Marjorie Dannensfelser, president of SBA Pro-Life America. Thanks for your time today.
1: Thanks so much, Scott.
0: All right, let's talk about your mattress. I need to tell you about my experience with Ghost Bed. I'm a bit of a hot sleeper. I get a little sweaty, wake up in the middle of the night, a little moist and sweaty, and you're sticking to the sheets, and you're like, ugh, not again. I wind up with one of these Ghost Beds, and it has this cooling technology in it. 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You don't wake up with this sweatiness anymore. In fact, you wake up in the morning very, very rested, very, very cool. It's like a relief, actually, to get such a good night's sleep. All thanks to the Ghost Bed. 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
0: You know, Ronald Reagan believed self-government required something that government could never replace, responsibility in the hands of the people. In his 1981 inaugural address, Reagan warned against the idea that America had become too complicated to be governed by its citizens. Reagan asked, "If no one among us is capable of governing himself, then who among us has the capacity to govern someone else?" For Reagan, limited government was not about having no government. It was about remembering where responsibility begins, with individuals, families, communities, and the people themselves. Because when government assumes every responsibility, citizens gradually surrender their own. Self-government asks more of us than dependence ever will. And freedom requires a people willing to govern themselves before asking government to do it for them.
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2: Now, back to Scott Jennings on KRLA AM 870 The Answer, the talk of Southern California. Fighting the left with the best weapon we have, common sense. This is the Scott Jennings Show.
0: All right, it's Wednesday, September the 23rd. Common sense for the American people. Scott Jennings broadcasting live for Salem up in Michigan. I've been in Michigan a lot in the last several months, starting to like it up here. And we'll be hanging around for the rest of the day, learning a little bit about the U.S. Senate campaign going on up here. Michigan, really a major, major state in this November election. We'll be covering it a lot over the next few weeks. By the way, one of the things that I like to do on this show is bring you follow-ups and clear things up. You hear things in the news sometimes, people make claims, but then no one ever follows up to find out if these claims or these predictions actually came true. So I'm going to go to my home state of Kentucky and tell you a story. Last year, last summer, while Congress was debating President Trump's One Big Beautiful Bill, the governor of Kentucky, Andy Beshear, who's clearly about to launch a presidential campaign, warned that the legislation would immediately close 35 rural hospitals in Kentucky. He said they would close. This was his attempt to scare the bejesus out of everyone in Kentucky about the policy impacts of President Trump's signature domestic policy legislation. He fabricated entire scenarios about what the one big beautiful bill would mean for rural families. Long drives, missed work, hospitals closing, taking away your access to care. Let's hear a little bit of that from last year in Cut 11.
4: Just in Kentucky, it's predicted to close or threaten to close up to 35 rural hospitals. Each of those has hundreds of jobs. Each of those is the largest or second largest employer in their community. What it's going to do to the economy of these communities is going to damage them so much. And then for people living in these areas, whether they have private insurance or Medicaid, they're going to have to drive hours just to see the same doctor that used to live in their community.
0: Okay, so what happened? This was the scare tactic. The one big beautiful bill passed, signed into law last 4th of July. What happened? Well, as of right now, all 35 of these hospitals that were going to close, according to Andy Beshear, remain open. And this legislation that Beshear claimed would devastate rural health care in Kentucky actually created something called the Federal Rural Health Transformation Program, $50 billion nationwide over 5 years. In fact, Kentucky received $212.9 million out of this fund in the program's first year. Now, that prompted Congressman and Senate candidate Andy Barr to ask an obvious question. If Beshear believes those 35 hospitals are in danger, where is his plan to protect them with that money that we got in Kentucky from the federal government? Which hospitals should get assistance? How much will each receive? How will the funding prevent the closures that Beshear predicted? But Beshear cannot answer those questions from Andy Barr because he is not actually giving those 35 hospitals the money, because he doesn't actually believe they are at risk. In fact, what the Beshear administration is doing is directing the federal money toward broader programs, community health hubs, telebehavioral health networks, dental hygienist training, mobile dental services, community health workers, EMS initiatives. So some of these programs, I admit, may provide some valuable services, but they are not a hospital-by-hospital rescue plan for these supposed 35 facilities that Beshear put at the center of all his apocalyptic warnings. Now, Dr. Oz came to Kentucky recently to explain how all this works. Let's hear from him in cut number 10.
9: I want to reemphasize that the whole purpose of this money is to build an integrated system where everyone gets access to care, whether in rural parts of the state or in urban parts. And so the concept that you would not be able to put the money where it needs to be spent, including in hospitals, is just wrong. Spend the money as it needs to be spent. Make sure you have the best quality possible for the folks in Kentucky. Make sure that we're able to get all the tools that are out there in the more affluent parts of the state, urban parts of the state, available to folks in rural areas. And that should involve hospitals and providers, doctors, nurses, you know, information technology so people can talk to each other. All the tools that are available today, including the ones that have to go in the hospitals, need to be deposited and invested. That money was put in Kentucky to be spent to help the people here. Let's get going.
0: The fact is the 35 hospitals are not in danger. The big, beautiful bill did not close them. Andy Beshear lied, and now he may be, in fact, wasting some of this federal money. More after this on the Scott Jennings Show.
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14: SRN News, I'm Bob Agnew in Washington. Along with a lot of issues ranging from artificial intelligence to security and the economy, President Trump is expected to raise with Chinese leader Xi Jinping the cases of two Americans, Yulin Chen and Min Zhen, the only two considered by the U.S. government to be wrongfully detained in China. Chen's wife, Yufan Wang, says she's hopeful President Trump can make a difference.
15: When he's personally involved in such cases, Americans come back home. That's what I learned.
14: And President Trump spoke with Xi about Chen when the U.S. president was in Beijing back in May. Don't look now, but marine biology history has just been made on the West Coast. Sea turtles have been recorded laying their eggs on Southern California beaches, and the biologists say that is the first time in recorded history that has ever happened. On Wall Street, it's slow going. The Dow down 261. This is SRN News.
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24: Hi, Dennis Prager here. 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
25: 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Ladies and gentlemen, here's Scott Jennings.
0: All right, it's Wednesday, September the 23rd. Common Sense for the American People. Scott Jennings broadcasting for Salem. We're on the road today in Birmingham, Michigan. We thank you for listening. And this is a special day for me. I have a good friend coming on the show this hour who has a book coming out that I think you're really going to enjoy. Let me set it up for you. Every election, somebody tells us, most people, most candidates, most parties, everybody says the same thing. It's the most important election of our lifetime. My friend, CNN anchor Dana Bash, decided to look back and ask a harder question, which is this: which elections really did change the world? And could the people voting in them possibly have known it at the time? Now, Dana is CNN's chief political correspondent. She is the co-author of this book with David Fisher called The Elections That Changed the World. It came out yesterday. And Dana, thank you for coming in here to the Scott Jennings Show. We're very excited about this book. I said earlier, if you love history and you love politics, this book is right up your alley. Congratulations on publication. It's a cool idea.
1: Thank you, Scott. Thank you.
0: So
1: Scott,
0: how
1: thank
0: many,
1: you. And you're a
0: yes.
1: history buff, so it's for you.
0: Yes. How many elections did you include in this book? How many will we be reading about here?
1: There are 15 elections that we wrote about, pivotal elections. And obviously, just kind of by definition, it's subjective. So we picked 15 in chronological order, starting with Julius Caesar and ending with Nelson Mandela in 1994. We can talk about why we did that in a second. And in between, picked elections that were huge elections for president, or that ended up with prime minister, ended up with a horrible dictator in Germany, for example, named Adolf Hitler, but also elections that you wouldn't normally think of as kind of a big deal, but ended up being a big deal. Martin Luther King Jr., when he was elected just in a show of hands by civil rights leaders in a church in Montgomery to lead the bus boycott, they had no idea that that was going to be a moment that would really change the world, because he became such a galvanizing leader. Even pick one from the Vatican, a papal election, Pope John the 23rd, the good pope, because of the way that he came in and changed the Catholic Church, modernized the Catholic Church. So there are lots of different examples of different kinds of elections. And I love what you said, Scott, about how we always say it's the most important election of our lifetime. And it's the lifetime part that is kind of the key, because sometimes it is the most important election of our lifetime. But these elections were critical because they didn't just change the lives of those who were involved in those elections or living at the time, but they had ripple effects through history.
0: The book is called The Elections That Changed the World. If you go on Amazon right now and type it in, you can buy it. If you go to the bookstore, you can buy it. The author is Dana Bash. She's our special guest conversation today. So we have 15 elections. I have to ask, in the research process for this, how many did you start with? Like, what was sort of the total universe of elections you were looking at and you had to whittle it down? I'm sure it was difficult to let go of a few because
1: it was,
0: a lot of elections in the course of human history. But how many did you start with before you whittled it down?
1: I'm trying to remember. I don't. It was probably double what we have now. For me, because I love American history, it was my instinct was to add more and more American elections. And also because that's, I think, human nature to focus on what you know and where you live. But we really did try to pick some of those that did change the course, again, not just of American history, but of world history in the book. And again, the fact that it's subjective, and we can go through some of them. And afterwards, I'm curious from you what you would have added. So we can talk about some, and then I want your input.
0: Absolutely. I would love to do that. Well, of all the elections that you researched, pick one right now where the people casting the votes literally had no idea what they were setting in motion. It was ho-hum. They voted. There was no possible way they could have known by casting votes in that moment they were setting into motion some history-changing item.
1: I don't know if I would call it ho-hum, but I would say that the election I'm going to talk about right now, I don't think they had any idea that they were going to set into motion where the country is right now. And I'm talking about China, which I think is very timely given the fact that Xi Jinping has heading to Washington and will meet with President Trump. And I didn't know this. Maybe you knew this. I did not realize that in between the centuries of imperial rule in China and the CCP was a democracy led by a man named Sun Yat-sen. And he was elected in 1911. And he was a revolutionary. He pushed against the idea of imperial rule, and he galvanized enough people to create a democracy. He was elected. That election, I wouldn't say it was ho-hum, because it, for centuries, again, they were ruled by a leader who they said was almost like a deity. So they didn't even know from elections. So they vote, and perhaps because the concept of democratic representation was so foreign to them, the democracy didn't hold. It just didn't. They couldn't figure it out. At least Sun Yat-sen couldn't. And so he said, you know what I'm going to do? I'm going to bring in the Soviet Union to help.
0: Mm.
1: And that ushered in Mao, and that ushered in the CCP. And his successor, Chiang Kai-shek, was trying to push back against the CCP and failed. And then, of course, was exiled into Taiwan. And now we have the current situation that we do.
0: Yeah, of course, the communist revolution in China led to the death of 80 million people. So certainly
1: one of the most awful
0: events in political history.
1: Yeah. And it was a consequence, an unintended consequence of trying to end having effectively a king, an emperor, for so long and having some democratic representation, and it just failed.
0: Book is called The Elections That Changed the World. The co-author is Dana Bash, CNN's chief political correspondent. She joins us today on the Scott Jennings Show. You obviously covered some big elections in your book, Dana. What was the smallest election with the least number of votes that made the book?
1: Well, I mentioned MLK. That was definitely the smallest, because it was anywhere between a dozen and like 30 people who were gathered at a church in Montgomery. And what they were gathered to do was try to figure out how to best manage this bus boycott, which they were pushing, obviously. And they were going back and forth. Do we bring the national NAACP in? Do we have current leaders who are already kind of well-known in the movement in Montgomery? And they decided, no, we want somebody who's fresh, who frankly hasn't made people mad yet. And and Joanne Davidson, who was a civil rights leader, who was one of the founders of the movement, said, you know, there's this new pastor at the Dexter Avenue Church, and he comes from Atlanta, and he can move people with his words. We should bring him in. Mm. And they did. And he was 26 years old. And they said, all right, seems like a good idea. They raised their hands. They voted for him, not having a clue, how could they, how that moment would launch Martin Luther King Jr. into the stratosphere, and most importantly, the leadership of the change.
0: Just by a show of hands. Dana Bash is with us for the hour. Her new book is The Elections That Changed the World. When we come back with Dana, we're going to leave the history books for just a moment and talk about elections that she has lived through and covered as a journalist. Before we come back, you've heard me on this program talking about relief factor for quite some time, because I believe in taking care of ourselves so that we can enjoy and live life to the fullest. 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Do it today. More with Dana Bash when we come back. It's Scott Jennings on Salem. Stay with us.
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25: 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America's favorite pundit. It's Scott Jennings.
0: The book is called The Elections That Changed the World. It's brand new, just out in bookstores and Amazon and wherever you order your books. The author is Dana Bash, CNN's chief political correspondent, and she is our special guest conversation this hour on the Scott Jennings Show. Dana, you have spent years questioning people who seek power and win it and sometimes lose it. I want to talk to you about that vantage point that you've had of American politics. Not in the book, because your book ends with Nelson Mandela, but in your career as a journalist, is there an election that you covered that changed or blew up or, you know, fundamentally, changed your understanding of America, American voters?
1: I mean, should I give you the obvious answer because it's the true answer?
0: Yes, please.
1: 2016.
0: 2016, okay. And you thought going into 2016, what about American voters that election changed? Well, I mean, Hillary Clinton did win the popular vote, after all.
1: Yeah, I've heard that. I don't know that it's necessarily that it changed my view of American voters. I think it changed my understanding in that as a reporter, it taught me when I'm out in the field and talking to voters, to really trust and think about what I'm hearing. For example, I'll give you two examples. I remember I did one story in North Carolina on a college campus about whether Hillary Clinton was in the general election, going to consolidate the Democratic vote and get the the Bernie people actually to go out and vote for her. And this was after Sanders had been out there pleading with his supporters to do just that. Go vote for Hillary Clinton. You got to vote. Get out there. We can't have Donald Trump in the White House. And it was hard for me to find somebody who was heeding Bernie Sanders' call who supported him. They were like, nope, I'm good. I'm just going to stay home. I'm good. I know he's saying that. I respect him. I love him. I'm not voting for Hillary Clinton. Oh, wow. That was interesting. And then after the Access Hollywood tape came out, just like a day or two, I was going to the Philadelphia suburbs. And I think Ivanka Trump was there doing like a Republican women event. And I was walking around the crowd and there were, you know, all suburban women, highly educated, this sort of the swing voter that Hillary Clinton was going for, that, you know, more moderate Republicans tended to get, maybe more socially liberal, fiscally conservative, the sort of traditional country club Republican, for lack of a better way to say it. And almost to a person, Scott, the women who were about Hillary Clinton's age were saying, I don't care about the Access Hollywood thing. That's just him. That's just how he talks. I am not voting for her. I am not voting for her. And I was like, huh. So I started to, I'm not one of the people who was like, oh my goodness, I didn't see this coming. I'm also not one of the people who said Donald Trump is absolutely going to win. I mean, I don't think Donald Trump thought Donald Trump is absolutely going to win. But it's those kinds of conversations that I learned to pay attention more closely to, because they were telling me as much as they could with a megaphone, this is where the election is headed.
0: Dana Bash is our guest here on the Scott Jennings Show. Got about a minute here before we go to break, Dana. You interview a lot of politicians. What is the question that most of them are most practiced at evading? And how do you follow up on those questions to actually get an answer? 1 minute.
1: Boy, this is a tough one. And I'm trying not to evade your question, Scott, for the record.
0: You know, I'll tell you what my observation is that
1: I'm curious.
0: Are you running for president?
1: That's a good one.
0: I mean,
1: one.
0: you interview people all the time who are clearly coming on your show. They want attention nationally, and you say, oh, you must be thinking of running for president, right? Oh, well, I'm not here to talk about that. So they're practiced at evading it. And yet everybody knows they're kind of full of it. I actually think it would be refreshing, frankly, if somebody just came on and said, well, yeah, of course I'm considering it. It's not time to file yet, but I wouldn't be here if I weren't. I mean, if somebody just was honest about it, it might make
1: Well, you know who just did that? You know who just did that is AOC. Just did that in that New York Times article.
0: She was
1: considering it.
0: If Harris doesn't run, I'm telling you, I would underestimate AOC at your own peril. Sometimes history taps you on the shoulder, whether you're ready or not, and it might be time for her. All right, Dana Bash from CNN is
1: That she knew that.
0: Oh, yeah. Dana Bash is our guest, CNN chief political correspondent. Her new book is called The Elections That Changed the World. More on that after this.
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14: Support for a proposed billionaire tax in California is slipping, Tammy Trujillo reports.
15: Only 45% of likely voters say they support the tax, while 43% are against it and 12% are undecided. That's according to a new UC Berkeley Citrin Center for Public Opinion Research Politico poll. The one-time 5% tax on the state's wealthiest residents has become a major political issue. Most voters have heard about it, especially since opposition ads began running. Supporters of the tax have much less money for ads than opponents, who have already spent tens of millions of dollars to fight Proposition 40 and promote rival proposals. I'm Tammy Trujillo.
14: Investigators are closing in on the cause of that massive fire in Los Angeles that gutted a large cold storage facility back in June. The fire at the Lineage Logistics warehouse took months to clean up as massive piles of rotting food triggered insect and rodent infestations in Boyle Heights. Investigators found the fire originated on the roof at or near the section of solar panels. Now here's National Weather Service meteorologist Andrew Rourke with your Answer weather forecast.
16: Today's going to be a sunny and warm day, probably about 3 to 6, maybe 8 degrees warmer than it was yesterday. Look for temperatures across the coast, mostly in the 80s, but a few lower 90s in the furthest inland areas. The valleys will be in the upper 80s all the way through the upper 90s today.
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0: You know, Ronald Reagan believed self-government required something that government could never replace, responsibility in the hands of the people. In his 1981 inaugural address, Reagan warned against the idea that America had become too complicated to be governed by its citizens. Reagan asked, "If no one among us is capable of governing himself, then who among us has the capacity to govern someone else?" For Reagan, limited government was not about having no government. It was about remembering where responsibility begins, with individuals, families, communities, and the people themselves. Because when government assumes every responsibility, citizens gradually surrender their own. Self-government asks more of us than dependence ever will. And freedom requires a people willing to govern themselves before asking government to do it for them.
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0: 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And we are here on Wednesday, September the 23rd, broadcasting live from Birmingham, Michigan. Our special guest this hour, CNN's chief political correspondent, Dana Bash. You see her across the network's coverage of major political events. You see her every day at noon, anchoring the political news of the day there. And you see her on, I guess, every other Sunday morning hosting our flagship Sunday public affairs show called State of the Union. Dana has a new book out called The Elections That Changed the World. 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It's quite a fascinating concept. You can order it now. Go to Amazon or wherever you order your books, or do what I like to do. Go into a bookstore and pick up The Elections That Changed the World. Dana, I'm glad you're here, and I want to get back to the book in a second. However, I do have some breaking news I do need to report to the audience. These, and I'm going to actually use CNN's reporting here. The son of Israeli ambassador to the United States has been critically injured in a West Bank ramming attack. The son of Israeli ambassador to the U.S., Yekiel Leiter, was critically injured in a ramming attack in the occupied West Bank on Wednesday afternoon. This is according to regional authorities, one day before Prime Minister Benjamin Netanyahu is scheduled to speak at the United Nations. Nariah Leiter, a reserve soldier manning a checkpoint near the settlement of Beit Horon, was rushed to a hospital in Jerusalem, according to emergency response services. And here is the quote that just makes your heart fall. Nariah needs a miracle, Ambassador Leiter said in a statement on social media. I believe in the power of prayer, and I believe that when the people of Israel unite, miracles happen. The driver of the car, 29-year-old Mahmoud Suleiman, a Palestinian from the nearby village of Beit Ur al-Tata, was shot and killed at the scene of the attack, according to the Palestinian Ministry of Health. Dana, I know you know Ambassador Leiter. I know him well. He's been on the show many times, and we've been together at many events. This news is terrible because he had another son who was actually killed in the fighting with Hamas. So I thought we would just take a moment, Dan, and ask our audience to pray for our friend Ambassador Leiter.
1: And as you said, the ambassador said, "I believe in the power of prayer," and he said, "When the people of Israel unite, miracles happen." The fact that this son Nira continued to serve in the reserves after his older brother Moshe was killed is, first of all, is just unbelievable because he didn't have to, but he wanted to. He wanted to be a part of the defense of the country that he loves so much. And we just have to keep praying. And look, what's happening on the West Bank is a complete and total mess. And the ambassador himself has said publicly that the Israeli, in his words, terrorists need to stop going after and in many cases killing Palestinians. And sadly, it is obviously a two-way street. It's just very, very ugly there. And we just, our prayers are definitely with the ambassador. It's just horrible.
0: Yeah, we'll follow this story throughout the day and tomorrow as it unfolds. But it sounds like a very critical situation. So we'll pray for our friend, Ambassador Leiter.

0: I'm sort of curious, as a human being and as a Jewish American, how you process all of that for yourself, but also what you see going on elsewhere in our culture.
1: Yeah. Well, first of all, thank you for saying that. And, you know, as a friend, that it is, it's not easy. But I think that we all come to our jobs as journalists or whatever our job is, particularly as a journalist, with objectivity and fact and truth seeking. It is also true that we come with who we are, and we can't separate them. And in this case, I don't want to, because we can cover what is going on in Israel, just like the Jewish Israeli press does, in a very critical, challenging way. But we also, and that's what we do. You know, I do mostly domestic politics. I, of course, have had Prime Minister Netanyahu on a couple of times. And after October 7th, we did a lot more of the coverage of these issues. But yeah, I mean, it's not a fun thing to get attacked for who you are, not what you're reporting. And it's a lot of times very thinly veiled criticism of what I'm saying.
0: The spike in anti-Semitism, the violence, the rhetoric, the open nature of it among so many people online, in our media, just out in the world, it's shocking. I mean, at levels I just don't think we've seen in our world for decades. Yet here we are, and a lot of this is permeating our political debates here in the United States and frankly around the world. But
1: it is
0: global, and it's frightening for a lot of people. Dana, I really appreciate you being here today. I want to get back to your book for a moment. It's called The Elections That Changed the World. You picked out 15 elections where, in your opinion, the world really changed. And for our audience here at the Scott Jennings Show, there's an election that you focused on that I think there'll be a lot of interest in, and that is the 1966 California gubernatorial race. Take us back to 1966. Who was in it, and why'd you pick it?
1: A guy named Ronald Reagan was in that race. And, you know, David Fisher and I talked about, obviously, Reagan was a pivotal figure, and his elections, plural, had consequences. But we decided to not do perhaps the obvious, which was his presidential run and his two terms, and go back in time to when he ran for governor successfully in California. And the reason is because it redefined conservatism. And what was happening just 2 years beforehand was Barry Goldwater ran for president, and he got trounced. I mean, it was a huge Lyndon Johnson landslide. And there were so many people who were writing the obituary of the notion of conservatives and this conservative ideology and philosophy, and saying, oh, that's going to be dead and gone for generations. Well, they discounted a guy named Ronald Reagan, who had been an actor. He had been a Democrat until 1962, but he had slowly but surely been more interested in conservative ideology and the philosophy behind conservatism. And he, in 1964, gave what is now known as the speech, speech on behalf of Barry Goldwater, and explaining why he went from being a Democrat to a Republican, and talking about all the great things about being a conservative. And that caught the attention of politicos, and people in California convinced him, he was very reluctant, but convinced him, you know what, just try it, just try this politics thing, we think you'll be good at it. And he was, and he pretty much single-handedly turned around the conservative movement. And it's because the realization was, for the people who absolutely believed in these ideals, it wasn't that was being dismissed. It was the messenger wasn't right to get across the conservative ideas. And Ronald Reagan was that guy. And he could do it. And he could do it in his aw shucks way. And he did. And he won in California. And then, of course, later became president.
0: That speech you reference is called a

0: time for choosing, and it was given on October 27th, 1964. So right at the end of the campaign, of course, Goldwater was, yep. was losing. But after he gives this speech, he raises $1 million for Goldwater's campaign and generates, mm-hmm. you know, quite a bit of interest in the campaign. But as you say, a lot of interest in himself. And so Goldwater loses. But then he turns right around, and Reagan makes this interesting and life-changing and history-changing run for governor of California. Let me ask you yep. this. Do you as you think about it, and you've written about Reagan here from 66, you know, he came from the world of mm-hmm. entertainment. Do you see
1: yep.
0: a line, some connective tissue between what Reagan did in 64 and then 66 and then ultimately becoming president and how Donald Trump ultimately catapulted mm-hmm. himself from entertainment into the presidency?
1: 100%. And I would even say it's a very different background, but I would even say Obama had the same instincts, and all of all three of them, their instincts are understanding how to perform for the cameras. I mean, Reagan was an actor, and he was brilliant at it. We read in the book about how some of his opponents before the debate, they didn't even know what hit them, because when the photographers came in, he just posed and put his arm up as if he's, you know, waving and saying thank you. They click the camera and everybody else looks like they're cross-eyed, and he looks like he's, you know, winning a debate and winning a campaign. He was just genius at it. And you know, Obama obviously was not a trained actor, but he knew how to perform. And of course, Donald Trump had years and years in front of many kinds of cameras, not the least of which was the reality show that he did. And he understood how to communicate that way. But I think the biggest thing for Trump wasn't just that, but he understood the modern technology at the time, which was Twitter. In 2016, and he got it. And that is such a huge asset. And I would even think it is a prerequisite for people to really do well, is to understand what technology they're on the cusp of that's changing and get on yep. it and get in front of it. I mean, frankly, Adolf Hitler,
0: you have to skate to where the puck is going on that front. And mm-hmm. Reagan exactly. realized that about the television, and Trump realized it about social media. You wonder what the next thing will be. And you know, for let's say an AOC type candidacy pops up, you know, where will she focus her energies on sort of next level communications? 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
0: All right, rounding out the show here on Wednesday, September 23rd, with CNN's chief political correspondent, Dana Bash. She has a brand new book out. If you love politics and history, and if you're listening to me, you probably do, you're going to want to pick up this book. It's called The Elections That Changed the World. Dana's picked out 15 pivotal elections in world history that really did change the course of human history. I think you're going to love it. A lot of interesting stuff in there. We just talked about a big chapter on Reagan's winning the gubernatorial campaign in California. Dana, I want to spend the last 5 minutes together. I love a little lightning round. And okay. I love the idea that I am the one asking you questions today and not the other way around. This is a
1: You're
0: great
1: so happy
0: treat
1: right
0: me.
1: Now.
0: Yeah, I am. After 9.5 years of answering your questions, here I am. My, how the turntables. All right, here we go. Number one, short answer only. Okay. Most underrated president in American history.
1: James Garfield.
0: Number two, best political interview you've ever done. And I recognize best best could mean you made the most news. It could be like, but I'll let you define best.
1: I would say I'm going to define best as craziest, which is after the 2016 debate with where Marco Rubio challenged Donald Trump on the size of his hands, asking the president now president live on television with his wife standing there about that moment.
0: Why?
1: Not on my bingo card. That was not what I went to school for.
0: All right. Wildest live on-air thing you've ever seen on set or on a show at CNN?
1: I mean, every time I watch the 10 o'clock show.
0: You know, I'll give you my answer for you. I think you and Jake also, I mean... the top
1: oh,
0: team.
1: Oh, that. Yeah.
0: Yeah, I mean, watching the Biden sort of malfunction in real time, you know, I actually think
1: you
0: it's,
1: said
0: let me
1: set.
0: Ask you this.
1: So I was thinking about the show. I agree. It's for sure the debate.
0: Well, let's break from the lightning round for just 2 seconds. When you saw Biden begin to malfunction, you're moderating that debate. I know you had a game plan for what you wanted to do in that debate, but did that change your calculus on the fly there?
1: 100%. We had a game plan for everything except that.
0: Crazy. I mean, just crazy. All right, back to the lightning round. Toughest person to get a straight answer from.
1: Scott Jennings.
0: That's not true. I'm the most candid contributor you have. I answer
1: that
0: you all the
1: joke.
0: Time. oh, man.
1: I would say it's a tie between Hakeem Jeffries and Mike Johnson. And Mike Johnson, honestly. It's a tie.
0: Interesting. All right. For your own point of view as you go on the air, what's a better source of political truth, polls or voters at a diner?
1: I would say, generally speaking, voters at a diner give you more insight into the moment. Polls give you a wider view. Mm. I know that's not
0: right.
1: the answer you're looking for, but they're different.
0: What's a political prediction that you made on the air that you got wrong spectacularly?
1: Oh, my gosh. This is just recent. I thought very wrongly that once President Trump endorsed Darlene Graham, that it would clear the field, and it didn't.
0: Yeah, interesting. All right. Let's see. We got less than a minute to go. What is one thing that cable TV gets wrong about political coverage?
1: We only have 1 minute?
0: Yeah. Well, now you got 30 seconds.
1: I think our instinct is to do the here and the now, and the horse race is what is in front of us. But I do think we need to do more of what we say we want, which is more of the substance.
0: 5 seconds. Dream interview. Someone you haven't talked to, but you're desperate to interview before the end of your career.
1: King Charles.
0: King Charles. All right. That's Dana Bash, CNN's chief political correspondent. She has a brand new book, The Elections That Changed the World, 15 Pivotal Moments That Shaped How We Live. Dana, congratulations on the book. Thank you for giving us the whole hour.
1: Scott,
0: common sense for the American people.
1: Thank you so much for having me.
0: Of course, you're brilliant. I love you, and I'll see you soon. We're done for the day. We'll be back in Kentucky tomorrow. Thanks for listening.
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18: In news, I'm Bob Agnew in Washington. President Trump plans to talk about artificial intelligence tomorrow when he meets with China's president at the White House. Meanwhile, he's changing the name of artificial intelligence to super intelligence.
19: The president made this comment while addressing the UN General Assembly on Tuesday. Mr. Trump says the U.S. will not stifle the growth of the technology. He also says the Justice Department will rein it in if necessary. President Trump has thrown his support behind AI, as others raise concerns about the technology, including doomsday scenarios.
18: There's Andrew Stewart reporting, the president portraying some of those doomsday scenarios as little more than a transparent effort to help China gain dominance in AI rather than U.S. companies. On Wall Street, the Dow Jones Industrial Average is down by 347 points at this hour, the NASDAQ up by 298. More on these stories at srnnews.com.
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20: Welcome to The Answer's Midweek Precious Metals Report with a host of Striking Gold, Kenny Michaels, presented by Golden Crest Metals. Kenny, what's the latest news on gold and silver this week?
21: Yeah, Larry, it is a lot of news right now on gold and silver. Larry, listen to this. UBS is now saying they expect a 30 to 45% increase next year on gold, on top of what they're anticipating gold and silver to do between now and the end of the year. There has been a whopping amount of gold purchased by China. In fact, what most people don't know, Larry, is that China has, gold buying has gone parabolic for China. They have spent nearly $160 billion on gold in the last 8 months. Even when gold goes up, they're continually spending money on gold. What does that mean to the average person? It means that they're creating a price spike. They're creating a desire for gold. They're creating a price push. And so people that are sitting with their IRAs and 401ks in stocks, it's a disaster. I said the last time we did this last week, I said, listen, ask yourself, do you feel the government has everything under control? If the answer is no, which is most people's answer, if the answer is no, you should be moving to gold. China by itself is driving up the price of gold. The predictions by Wells Fargo and Bank of America and Jim Rickards and JP Morgan Chase are anticipating gold and silver to explode between now and year end. Gold's up again today. It is a safe investment. It is a fabulous investment if you're at the age where you have to take your required minimum distributions. It is magnificent to be in gold from a tax standpoint as well. So now's the time. Now UBS came out and is showing that there's going to be a 30 to 45% increase in gold and silver starting next year over and above whatever it finishes at this year. So if people are looking for growth and they're looking for some kind of government privacy and they're looking to pay lower taxes when they take money out of their retirement account, there's no question physical gold and silver is the way to go for sure. Now, what a lot of people can do, they can listen to my show, Striking Gold. They can also go to kennysgoldquiz.com. That is a great website to go to. 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
5: 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Of division and distrust, clarity matters more than ever. 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
23: Welcome to the Hugh Hewitt Show. I'm guest host Kurt Schlichter, retired United States Army Infantry Colonel, senior columnist over at townhall.com. And I was a 30-year trial lawyer in California, which is where I got to meet our second guest, or our first guest today, what am I saying? She is the Assistant Attorney General for Civil Rights and a fantastic trial lawyer herself, a great American, Harmeet Dhillon. Harmeet, welcome to the Hugh Hewitt Show.
24: Thanks for having me back.
23: Well, it's always good to have you. Can you give the folks an update on how things are going at the Civil Rights Division? You had one heck of a job coming in, and it's been one heck of a challenge.
24: Well, absolutely. So the Civil Rights Division is one of the largest divisions here at Main Justice here in D.C. When I started, it had about 400 attorneys in it. And when we came in and told the lawyers here that we were going to be implementing the president's executive orders and prioritizing getting rid of DEI and cleaning up voter rolls and, you know, doing some of these important things that the American people voted for, eventually about 300 of those attorneys quit. And so they self-deported, and we then had the task of, while we had DOGE restrictions and budgetary constraints, building back the Civil Rights Division. And I'm really happy to say that I recruited over 100 great legal professionals here to the DOJ. We have revitalized our efforts. We have worked as a single unit with great zeal and dedication to do exactly what I promised in my first week on the job, which is implement those executive orders within the statutory framework of all of our great civil rights laws, which I love and respect. And so from making sure that American citizens are not discriminated against in hiring, from helping our states to stop illegal voting, cleaning up the voter rolls, going after American universities that take our federal funding and discriminate against people on the basis of race and other categories, going after anti-Semitism, church blockades like what happened in Minnesota, so-called protesters who obstructed churchgoers, and other priorities like that. We're just really proud of the work that we've done here in the Civil Rights Division. And every day we're in the headlines, from making findings letters against universities for their shocking ongoing discrimination and a violation of students for fair admissions and other cases like that, to opening up, you know, all new kinds of cases. So it's just been great.
23: Well, you just dropped a case on the University of California, San Francisco Medical School, where they were discriminating, what used to be called reverse discrimination, but is really just discrimination. What's going on there?
24: Well, UCSF, like some of our nation's most elite other medical institutions, has defied students of fair admissions by continuing to put its finger on the scale to get the types of makeup in their class that they view to be desirable. So-called underrepresented minorities, Black and Hispanic, are several times more likely to be admitted with the same credentials than white and Asian applicants. So, for example, a Black applicant to UCSF with the same type of credentials as a white applicant is 12 times more likely to get in. Those are pretty shocking disparities, and they're illegal. And so we sent our findings to UCSF. We're giving them an opportunity to come to the table and reach a resolution with us. I don't think they will, but, you know, if they do, that'll be great. And if they don't, we'll sue them. So we are very, very focused on making sure that, first of all, we cannot fool around with the quality of medical education in our country. It actually matters much more so than perhaps some other, you know, disciplines. And we intend to make sure that our federal dollars are going towards ensuring the finest applicants are getting the education here in the United States.
23: Well, you know, you and I are both trial lawyers. You and I both actually had to bring lawsuits, and I'm just kind of wondering what would the argument on behalf of this kind of manifest bias be, or are they just hoping that they can get themselves a Obama or Biden appointee judge in the Northern District of California and bide their time until maybe there's a new president in 2 years?
24: Yeah, I mean, so we saw an example of that in real life, I think last week, when we made similar findings against UC Berkeley's law school. And the dean, who was caught red-handed, as is quoted in our complaint, our findings, saying that he was going to get around students for fair admissions by using sneaky criteria and tactics like essays and things like that. You know, that's their argument is, oh, well, you know, these numbers only tell part of the story. You know, we're absolutely looking at a holistic picture of each candidate separately. But that's why we have these statisticians and people here on our staff who are not lawyers, the statisticians who actually do a very thorough job of crunching this data. You can't, the numbers don't lie. And you might see a variance of one time or two times as likely to get in, but when somebody's 12 times more likely to get in if their race is one race as opposed to another, that's really quite difficult to explain other than by resort to intentional discrimination. So that's the argument we're going to be making in court if we have to go there.
23: One of the most interesting things about your tenure is that you've actually defended the civil rights of a long oppressed group of Americans, gun owners. You've actually treated the Second Amendment like it's actually in the Constitution, something judges, including especially in the Ninth Circuit, don't seem to believe is a thing at all. you recently went after San Jose. I guess it's a Bay Area. I guess you're focusing on the Bay Area, which both of us came from, by the way. What's going on in San Jose, and how are you going to make sure that Americans can exercise their right to keep and bear arms?
24: Well, San Jose, I think it's we've filed over a dozen lawsuits now around the country against different targets, and San Jose is charging $1,600 for a concealed carry weapons permit application and requiring a psychiatric screening for enjoying a constitutionally protected right. And so, you know, some level of moderate fee, like I had to pay, I think, something under $100 here in D.C. to get my CCW permits. That's, you know, a processing fee is not presumptively unreasonable, but $1,600 is real money. It's more than some people's rent. It's, you know, two car payments for people. It's a lot of money. And that is a material barrier to enjoying that constitutional right. And, you know, why should you have to prove that you're not crazy? Also, you know, I think the presumption should be on the government to prove that. So I, for these reasons, we've sued San Jose. San Jose has previously been sued by me in private practice. They had some other unconstitutional scheme that we challenged. And so these jurisdictions are getting away with it because there aren't enough gun groups out there to challenge them. And, you know, they never expected the federal government to come in. But I'm really confident of eventually prevailing on these cases.
23: Well, you know, I a California resident, I've got a gun permit elsewhere. I was literally a colonel who's been in two combat zones and who commanded thousands of guys with automatic weapons on the streets of California. And I have to ask the permission of some clerk who hadn't even been born yet when I was first time I was a platoon leader, whether I can exercise my Second Amendment right. Hey, if you need a test plaintiff, you know how to spell my name. Harmeet Dhillon, Assistant Attorney General for Civil Rights. Thank you for being here on the Hugh Hewitt Show. And thank you and your folks for all your great work. If you know a young lawyer, have him get in touch with the DOJ. It's a great way to start your legal career. You'll be in the trenches from day one. I'm Kurt Schlichter. We'll be right back.
4: 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Thank you, Kurt. We'll be right back. Do you know what the Bible says about business, money, and investing? 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
23: Welcome back to the Hugh Hewitt Show. I'm guest host Kurt Schlichter. Getting a little 80s power pop in there with Kim Wilde, Kids in America, because I'm old and I was around when it first came out. Wow. But we got a young whippersnapper with us now, Noah Rothman. He's National Review's senior political writer, and he's the author of Blood and Progress. You can follow him at Noah C. Rothman. Noah, tell us a little about Blood and Progress. I'm all in favor of one of those.
25: Well, unfortunately, a lot of people are, which is part of the problem. That is the story of an undertold story of the history of left-wing violence in America in the modern age, beginning at the turn of the last century to now. Whenever there's an act of political violence, whether it's on the left or the right, you instantly hear the reaction from the mainstream press and observers in that orbit who say, well, you know, the right, the American right is uniquely violent. This is an outlier episode. And it happens consistently to the point where it's become a mantra. We hear about it after an assassination attempt or a successful assassination of a right-wing figure. When the mobs descend on American cities almost nightly, this act of vandalism or the other. And it got to the point where you have to question the evidence of your own eyes, which I did. And the book chronicles three major waves of left-wing political violence in the United States in the 1910s, 1920s, 1970s, 1980s, and today. If you look at the periods that were riven by political strife and particularly by left-wing political violence, our era mirrors those of the past in some pretty conspicuous ways. And you don't know, most of people don't know about them. And if you don't know about them, you don't know what the signs look like. You certainly don't know what the contours of the crisis is, and you can't get your hands around it. That's what we've been doing. We've been saying this country has a political violence problem. Well, everybody in the mainstream focuses on one side of that equation, ignoring the degree to which politically those who are inclined towards political violence take inspiration from both their side and the other side, which they resolve to mete out acts of violence against. And they always see the state as on the other side. Doesn't matter what side of the political equation you are. So it's a subject that's rife for study, and it's very understudied to a conspicuous degree. You have to wonder if those who are avoiding the confrontation of America's history with violence on the left just don't want you to know about it and therefore reach the conclusions that you would need to reach in order to stop it from continuing.
23: Well, Noah Rothman, of course, 50 years ago, the early 70s, late 60s, the United States was undergoing a very low-grade leftist insurgency with thousands of bombings and hundreds of murders. And you really don't hear about that. It was treated like a criminal justice problem. I've written fiction about America descending into violence because I served in Kosovo in the ruins of a civil war. My family's town was burned down, Chambersburg, several times by Confederates in the Civil War. So I'm very sensitive to this issue. Tell me if you think I'm wrong. The leftists have small spasms of violence, but if the right was actually violent in that sense, if it decided it would adopt that norm, it's got the weapons, it's got the training, and frankly, it's got the numbers. I think it would be a different quality and quantity of violence, and I'm not sure the left would be in a very good position to deal with it.
25: Well, you're talking about mass organized violence, which is not what political violence in this country looks like in the absence of not in a real insurrectionary period. So, I mean, the people who are attracted to political violence are delusional. Yes. In a clinical sense, they allied a sequence of events that gets them from A, act of political bloodshed, to B, situation is better for me and everybody in my orbit. And that's delusional. But there is always an audience for violence, particularly, and it's not even particularly on the left and the right. The right has their own unique pathologies and dangerous sure. elements among them. But we've been seeing plenty of mainstream left-wing political actors endorse acts of violence and adopt the kind of deluded thinking that you would assume would be exclusive to those who are disordered and delusioned. Take the killing of Brian Thompson, United Healthcare CEO, by Luigi Mangione, allegedly. Mangione's killing was instantly, within hours, celebrated organically at the grassroots level and excused by Democratic politicians like Bernie Sanders, Alexandria Ocasio-Cortez, Elizabeth Warren, Chris Murphy, who all condemned the killing and yet appended a very pregnant but onto that condemnation. But you have to understand, everybody's so angry, but you have to understand the healthcare system is broken. In Bernie Sanders' case, but everything's broken. The healthcare system, the education system, finance system, election system, banking system, it's all broken. What do we need? Revolutionary upheaval, revolutionary change to address everything and everything and anything all at once in order to address the conditions that this one schizophrenic lost his mind over. And you see that time and time again with acts of violence that are perpetrated by people who are kind of delusional, and then sometimes not delusional. Do you remember the third assassination attempt on Donald Trump, the guy who did it?
23: Yep.
25: So what happened after that, right? Donald Trump sits down with Kelly O'Donnell, I believe. I think it was Kelly O'Donnell, maybe Nora O'Donnell, CBS News. And he was pressed to explain why his killer, his would-be killer, whose delusional thinking was written down in advance, why he's wrong. Why aren't you a rapist and a murderer and a traitor to this country? That's the sort of discourse that is just currency on places like Blue Sky that I guarantee you a lot of the mainstream political reporters who would ask that kind of a question frequent pretty regularly. So they don't think it's all that out of the unusual that this guy was beholden to those pathologies and just acted out on them. That was the weird part. Not everything he believed. And so there is an asymmetry on the right when it comes to that sort of thing. The people who are deluded and inclined towards violence on the American right, their thinking is not celebrated by mainstream political figures within the Republican Party or the conservative movement. You can't say the same on the progressive left.
23: Well, we're talking to Noah C. Rothman of National Review, author of Blood and Progress, A Chronicle of Leftist Violence. throughout American history. Noah, I'm very concerned. I'm always very concerned about what the norms are. You know, I'm also someone who says, well, if everyone's not abiding by the norms, they're not really norms, are they? And I find that terrifying when it comes to violence. Like I said, I served in Kosovo. There would be a village here. They'd been there for 1,000 years, and a village there had been 1,000 years, and they'd lived in peace. And then Yugoslavia falls apart, and one of them butchers the other because one's a different ethnicity. It's a road to madness. And I look at these polls. A poll just came out that 29% of American Democrats would support the assassination of Trump. 42% would support a coup d'etat. Boy, if you want violence, throw down a coup d'etat. Is there any way out of this?
25: Well, you're actually being charitable. I think that poll, it was 32% in that poll who supported an assassination attempt. And all of those outcomes in that poll, which might be sensationalized, who knows? But there's, I mean, I've done the work. There's plenty of data.
23: Yeah.
25: And I have about 80 pages of notes in this book, so I'd love for somebody to come fact check me. But the data suggests that Democrats, rank and file, are becoming more comfortable with political violence. But there's no outcome there that's good for them.
23: No.
25: So the options were impeached and convicted, 25th Amendment, coup, died overnight, or assassinated. All of those would get bad conditions for the Democratic Party in one way or another. They just aren't confronting them. They're just thinking 2 seconds ahead, instant gratification.
23: Well, thank you, Noah C. Rothman. We've got to go. He's the author of Blood and Progress. You should check it out. It's a lot of food for thought there. I'm Kurt Schlichter. We'll be back with more Hugh Hewitt Show.
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20: A new poll shows support from Californians slipping for two potential 2028 presidential candidates. Tammy Trujillo has more.
1: The UC Berkeley Citrin Center poll, conducted with Politico, finds 37% of registered California voters say they'd be excited about a Governor Gavin Newsom presidential campaign. That's down from 48% in March. Former Vice President Kamala Harris saw an even bigger drop. Just 28% say they'd be excited about another presidential run by Harris. That's down from 41% during that same time frame. I'm Tammy Trujillo.
20: A new California bill could mean higher fees at homeowners associations. Assembly Bill 2050 would require HOAs to save enough money to cover repairs and costs for the next 30 years. If they don't have enough in reserve, they'll need to increase fees or add a special charge to homeowners. Governor Newsom has until September 30th to sign or veto the bill. About 1 in 4 California households pay HOA fees. L.A. health officials are investigating an outbreak of flea-borne typhus in the Wilshire Center neighborhood. The L.A. County Department of Public Health says 7 people have shown symptoms linked to the outbreak. 6 of them were hospitalized, all of them recovered. Typhus is rising generally across the county with 109 cases so far this year. Now here's National Weather Service meteorologist Andrew Rourke with your Answer weather forecast.
7: High pressure moving into the area will bring us sunny skies and quite warm temperatures. Look for temperatures today across the coast in the 80s with a few lower 90s sprinkled in near the valley borders. The valleys will warm to the upper 80s through the upper 90s. These temperatures are 3 to 6 degrees above normal for this time of year.
20: 84 LA, 84 in Anaheim. Larry Marino in the Answer Newsroom.
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23: Welcome back to the Hugh Hewitt Show. 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Well, she's back. Kamala Harris, like a bad penny, you can't get rid of her. She is back. And here she is doing what she does best, which is pretending to be undecided about running in 2028. She's totally running. Cut number 5. Oh, okay. Well, she's totally running, guys. There's no question. And we saw with Jake Tapper when he went out fishing with Gavin Newsom. How Gavin Newsom said, well, I'm not running if she is. That is a concession that there's no Democrat better place to win the nomination. Now, is she a great candidate? I don't think she's a great candidate. I think she's a terrible candidate. But she doesn't. Cut 5.
18: Are you considering that? Did you want to announce anything while you're here? And what's your charge to us as you make your exit?
19: I have not decided if I'm going to run again, but I'm going to. But let me just say this: I do sincerely believe 28 won't matter if we don't get through 26.
18: That's true.
23: Okay, she's a nut. Cut number 7.
19: They are cheating by purging voter rolls. So we say as leaders then to folks, not only must you register to vote, check your voter registration status to make sure you haven't been purged from the rolls. They're trying to take our tools, but we are a creative people. And we know how to fight. And we have always been fighting against the odds, and that has never deterred us.
23: Yeah, fight against purging voter rolls of ineligible voters. Because reasons, and shut up, you're a racist. Oh, and here she is with Abdul El-Sayed. Cut number four.
3: I believe you bring more than the talk and more than the promise. And that's what the people of Michigan need from you, from our leaders. That's what black women and black birthing people need in order to move themselves forward, their families forward, their communities forward, the state forward, and this country forward. We are in dire times. Back to the original point.
4: Yeah.
3: Baked in the state constitution, the state should be really proud and thank you so much for all you did. But as we have seen, that doesn't protect access.
4: Yeah.
3: And it is eroding day by day by day, so we must act.
4: Thank you.
17: Thank you.
23: Well, that was Kamala Harris thanking that lunatic

0: earth. And only I, Kurt Schlichter, get to be the guest host here for Hugh Hewitt on The Hugh Hewitt Show. Stick around. We have a lot more to come.
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9: 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It is my pleasure to welcome to the Hugh Hewitt Show a veteran of the United States Navy, an important supporter.

0: supporting branch of the military for the decisive force in the United States military, that is the U.S. Army. And he's also, incidentally, a senator from the state of Montana. It's Tim Sheehy. Welcome to the show, Senator.
1: Thanks, Kurt. But, you know, the Navy actually is enshrined in the Constitution. The Army is just a militia. So I'm not sure how you feel about that.
0: Yeah. You know, I feel like I'm back at a Schlichter family reunion. I'm the only one who wasn't in the Navy.
1: Good. Well, obviously, you're at the bottom of the totem pole. Sorry to hear that.
0: I am kind of the outlier. You know, one thing about the United States Navy, it fights. And I have not seen... I've seen a lot of the Republicans who don't seem to want to fight, Senator Sheehy. I've seen a lot of Republicans who are blackpilling, who are dooming, who are allowing their morale to hit rock bottom. What's going on with these people?
1: Well, you know, we have a very contested information sphere these days, as you know, Kurt. And, you know, I gave a speech the other day at the RJC and talked about how, you know, our enemies still very much exist around the world. They are combining, they're coordinating, but their weapons have changed. You know, instead of flying airplanes into buildings, they're buying podcasters. You know, instead of suicide vests, they're buying our colleges and our education. They're literally brainwashing the next generation of Americans. And we have to fight the fight where it is, which you made the point very eloquently there, that we have a lot of people who are simply giving up on some of these fronts. Instead of fighting information, bad information with truth, they're simply believing it and co-opting a podcast sphere that seems to want to destroy America, seems to accept our decline and accept that our enemies are ascendant and always will be. And as soon as you let people convince themselves of these false truths, then, of course, they end up believing it and they perpetuate it. And we can't simply perpetuate the decline of our country, because not only is it not true, but it's a complete betrayal of our children and the next generation. We've got to fight for the greatest country ever. We've got to continue to support this empire of freedom and innovation that this country has been the tentpole of for hundreds of years. And we have to say very clearly that we're going to defend this civilization and our right to exist. And unfortunately, many of our countrymen seem to have given up already.
0: Well, look, you're showing the kind of fighting spirit I love to see, the fighting spirit that my troops showed, the fighting spirit that your troops showed. And I just see so many in the Republican Party, especially over this midterm election, who are completely blackpilling or telling me, we've not only lost the House, we're going to lose the Senate, everything's going to hell, run around with your hair on fire, everybody panic. Do you think we're going to lose the Senate in this midterm? Senator Sheehy?
1: When you look at the polls of what we're seeing, first of all, as you know, Kurt, traditionally the political pendulum swings against the party in power, especially that final midterm of a two-term president, almost historically unbroken, sustains major losses in congressional elections. That's just a historical fact. I'm not taking anyone's side. That's just the reality.
0: Yes.
1: However, if we were going to have a blue tidal wave, like, as you said, everyone's blackpilling about, we would see numbers far beyond what we're seeing. We would not see tied polls in Minnesota. We would not see striking distance polls in Michigan and New Hampshire, where potentially we're going to have three flips in the Senate, New Hampshire, Minnesota, and Michigan. We wouldn't see the Democrats spending tens of millions of dollars to defend those seats if it was already a fait accompli. Now, there's no question, again, we have headwinds just because of the nature of the political momentum. But the truth is, as much as they want to tell everybody that the president is unpopular and the Republicans are unpopular, you know who's even more unpopular? The guy on the screen right now, Chuck Schumer. And congressional Democrats have like a 7% approval rating. And why? Because all they've done is obstruct. They view their entire charter is to resist, resist, resist. And that's what they've been doing for the last year and a half. We could have gotten good bipartisan things done that are good for the American people. Instead, they have shut the government down three times, longest shutdown in American history. They've obstructed every single nominee. They turned the U.S. Senate into a house of obstruction for the sole purpose of depriving the American people of a functioning government. They failed. We've pushed through time and again. We've passed generationally impactful legislation. And of course, most importantly, we've done things like seal the border, seal it, not slow down the flow of illegals, not meter them. We have sealed the border. And that has massive impacts on crime, on cost of living, on safety in our streets. And I think we certainly are seeing headwinds. People are frustrated, as they always are, with the economy. Everyone always wants to make more money and pay less for groceries. Of course. But at the end of the day, I think people are going to walk into the polls in November and they're going to say, you know what? My streets are safer. The border is secure. My life is cheaper. Inflation is still there. But guess what? 3% inflation is way better than 12% inflation that we had under Joe Biden. So I think we're going to win this thing. It's going to be tough, no question. Every election is tough, but we're going to earn it and we're going to hold the Senate.
0: What happens if we lose the Senate? Sketch out that scenario for us.
1: Impeachment, investigations, constant circus, kangaroo courts. If we lose the House and the Senate, if we lose both houses, unfortunately, the last 2 years of the president's presidency will be a joke. It'll be embarrassing for us on the world stage because, you know, we're going to have communist jihadists in office who are going to use their elected position not to benefit their constituents, not to fight for their district or to improve America's standing in the world. They're going to use it as a pathetic circus show to try to destroy this president, his cabinet, and anybody affiliated with him. And that's the alternative. And I think that's when we see Republicans who are saying, hey, I'm going to vote for Democrats now because I can't stand Trump so much. Hey, I'm going to vote for the third party candidate to send a message to Republicans that they haven't gotten enough done. I think they need to remember that we do live in a republic, and our framers very wisely built our republic in a way that it actually is hard to get things done. And as much as Americans love to be individually get her done mentality, the truth is our republic was built to make it hard to get things done because our framers believe that a good policy and a good decision will endure the emotions of the moment. So make it go through a tough process in order to be passed. And I think when they look at what we've actually done and delivered and remember that, they're going to support. But it's very easy to get caught up in the negativity moment and decide they're going to turn on the cause that has delivered a lot for them. And I hope that they don't. And I don't think that they will because the numbers don't show that there's going to be a big defeat this fall for us.
0: Well, look, it is, I got to tell you, it's like a tonic to hear you talk, but a combat leader with a combat leader's attitude, Senator Tim Sheehy from the great state of Montana, take it to the enemy and put them down. My name's Kurt Schlichter. I'm guest hosting for Hugh Hewitt. We got a lot more to come. Stick around.
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0: Welcome back to the Hugh Hewitt Show. I'm guesser Kurt Schlichter. We have got a lot of stuff coming up in the upcoming hours that we will spend together, including Mary and Catherine Hamm, Jim Talent, Pennsylvania Senator Dave McCormick, another Desert Storm vet. John Ashbrook will be joining us from the Ruthless Podcast. We're going to have Georgia Senate candidate Mike Collins, Steve Toth from Texas. Holy cow, we've got so much stuff. But, you know, no guest host stint at the Hugh Hewitt Show for me, Kurt Schlichter, would be complete without a little visit from Abdul El-Sayed. You heard Gary Newman playing Cars. I think that was appropriate. Let's have cut one.
10: I had one person make an argument to me that I probably agree with. But like, Cars are the modern day cigarette. Like, they're like this, like, why do we do it this way?
0: Okay. This guy's running for Senate in Michigan. I'm going to play it again because I couldn't quite believe it. Cut number one more time.
10: I had one person make an argument to me that I probably agree with. But like, Cars are the modern day cigarette. They're like this, like, why do we do it this way?
0: Okay. So, it's not enough that he's a Hamas-loving, Jew-hating, communist weasel. That's bad, right? That's not great. Not great. But he's in Michigan, and he's disrespecting Cars. I'm trying to get my head around that. And I can't, because it's crazy talk. Cars are like cigarettes. They cause cancer? They make you look cool when you hold them in your hands? I don't know. What is the urge among Democrats to take away things that give us pleasure? Right? Abdul Sayed doesn't like cars. Wants to treat them like cigarettes, presumably ban them, forbidden. You can't have a cigarette. Tallarico, the blasphemous imp here in Texas, right? He famously doesn't like meat. He's a vegan. You can't have cigarettes. You can't have cars. You can't have meat. Can't have cigarettes, obviously. Can't have guns. Can't have anything. What is with these people? And it's not so much an ideology as it's some sort of vengeance. Maybe they're just mad at us because they felt life hasn't treated them right. And they want to cause us as much pain and misery as they possibly can. That seems to be the platform of the Democratic Party. Anything you like, you can't have. I decline your generous offer. I'm Kurt Schlichter. This is the Hugh Hewitt Show. Be right back.
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13: News on Bob Agnew in Washington. Ukraine's President Vladimir Zelensky today addressing the United Nations, urging world leaders to keep choking Russia's revenues and impede its war efforts in the process. He says the idea that some have of easing sanctions on Russia will not help to end the war.
14: It may make life more comfortable for rich Russians, but it also gives the war more time.
13: It's unclear whether her presence in Michigan will help Abdullah Al-Sayed in the polls, but the Democrat campaigning with the former vice president, who lost the swing state of Michigan to Donald Trump, goes forward. Parts of the East Coast are bracing for a potential early season nor'easter. Forecasters warn a powerful wind and rain storm could hit later this week, bringing gusty winds and a storm surge to Boston, New York, and other coastal cities all the way from New England into the mid-Atlantic states. More on these stories at srnnews.com.
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0: Welcome back to the Hugh Hewitt Show. I'm host Kurt Schlichter, and of course, one of my favorite guests when I guest host here is Mary Catherine Hamm. You can, she does everything. She is everywhere. And boy, you are all over X today. I've been reading it, and I just told myself when I have her on, I'm just going to say three words. Nicole Hannah Jones, go.
1: Yeah, I got a lot of thoughts about Nicole Hannah Jones, the New York Times writer and education alleged expert who sent her children to, or sent her child to a predominantly black and admittedly not succeeding school on purpose as a part of a social experiment and political experiment to see if the mere presence of Nicole Hannah Jones could elevate this school to work properly for her child. Nicole Hannah Jones is also the creator of the 1619 Project, rife with all of its inaccuracies and historical biases and all of the things that has been disseminated into public schools across this country, making people not as smart as a result. She asks herself, in fighting for every black child, did I betray my own? Because her child, at around 14, realizes, hey, Mom, did you know that my school was bad when you put me in it? And she has to answer, yes, I did. And that wasn't the first red flag. In fourth grade, she had gotten word from the teachers that, you know, her child was slipping and that she, you know, her reading wasn't up to snuff, nor was her writing. So she starts asking for information, and she finally gets it. It's like pulling teeth from the administrators who won't help her out. And she sees that none of this work has been graded and that she's not being corrected on her math. And in fact, she doesn't know how to do a lot of the things that the school has been telling her that she knows how to do. And I went to predominantly black schools, like 90% black schools. My parents sent me there because there was no other choice. We couldn't afford private school. It was where I lived. And in doing so, they understood, as Nicole Hannah Jones definitely should have, that they were going to have to supplement. And they did. And they paid aggressive attention to what I was doing and what I was getting out of it. Nicole Hannah Jones didn't do that. She failed her child on several levels because she did have the resources to send her somewhere else. And even within public schools in New York City, she could have gone to a more selective school, which is where she is now. And this is how it ends, because Nicole Hannah Jones, in the greatest act of hypocrisy, her entire career has been devoted to destroying the type of schools that her child is now attending to get the things she needs. And the whole thing is like tailor-made to make my brain explode.
0: I kind of expected a meltdown, and well, you delivered like three, like Chernobyl. It was amazing. Mary Catherine Hamm, at some point I want to shout stop to liberal women everywhere to we find out what the hell is going on. We've got Nicole Hannah Jones, essentially sacrificing her daughter on the altar of wokeness. We have women explaining that not only is Lindsay Clancy to be pitied, but how dare her husband divorce her after she murdered their three kids. And of course, we have the Munchausen mommies who want to carve up their kids to cater to their gender delusions. I don't see this with conservative women. I mean, you know, I'm married to one. She's also Cuban, so she's got a little extra Latin common sense going. But where did they get the – how did they become so morally inverted?
1: I mean, honestly, I think you see some of this in the polling about people's relative happiness, that religious, conservative, married women who have children end up being among the most contented in their lives. And I think a lot of this is a reaction to feeling discontented and finding new ways to replace religion, to replace the other things that you haven't put into your life that would be healthier ways to live your life out. But I think The View is actually very symbolic of this, because this week we've seen not only one host say, you know, why would Patrick Clancy divorce this woman, when, by the way, she would sit next to a celebrity who said, well, I left my husband because he chewed too loud. And she'd be like, girl, you got to grow. I understand. Right. But in this case, she's going to make excuses. Then Sunny Hostin is on the same show, or at least the same week, saying that she was the holdout juror for a cannibalistic murderer in a New York City case where they let the guy off on an insanity plea. And I'm just like, this is like daytime women's talk TV. This is a bad symbol.
0: It's bizarre. And, you know, here's the thing about Nicole Hannah-Jones, right? She's carrying the ball down the field. You think she's going to get in the end zone, right? She has seen the error of her ways. And, you know, with 10 yards to go, she just kind of stops and doesn't make that last leap between the Democrat, union, woke alliance of failure in the inner city schools. She just can't do it. So she'll take her kid out and leave millions of other kids
1: right
0: to their fate.
1: Well, with apologies to the Wolfpack, it's worse than that, because it was like the quarterback of that NC State game where he was in the end zone and should have won if he had just taken a knee. Like, she's losing here. And the reason she's losing is because she can't confront that those are the culprits. It's like she was mugged by reality, but she still can't ID the dude who did it. And it's like, because the person who did it is the teachers' unions, her own ideology to some extent, the very ideas that she has pushed for systematically and been very good at pushing have made the systems worse. Because in fact, there is a model. There's a principal in this story that she confronts who's a well-meaning person who says basically there's no way to do this. There's no model for it with minority children. And that's, first of all, seems sort of like bigotry. Second of all, there is
0: super
1: a model.
0: Racist.
1: Yeah. Second of all, there's a model in Mississippi where
0: yes.
1: schools that have a concentration of minority students that are far higher sometimes than the ones in New York City and pay $10,000 to $14,000 per year per student instead of $53,000 are able to allow students to progress. And that is a beautiful thing. And Blue America needs to get attuned to it and stop listening to Nicole Hannah-Jones, who doesn't have the expertise for this.
0: But see, as with so much in Blue America, it isn't so much the results of the policy that matter, but the power and prestige that come from being in control that matters. Yeah. They don't care about the little black kids. Look, I live in the South Bay of Los Angeles. So I live by the beach. And my high school and my junior high schools, you know, the Chardonnay wine women with the Aidens and the Cadens are not going to allow the schools to fail. They terrorize the principal, and all the kids end up going to really nice colleges. You go 5 miles to the east, you cross that overpass under the 405, and you are in LAUSD territory, and it is all failure. And these Democrats who care so much are condemning a generation of young black and Latino kids to failure. And it is appalling. And they will lecture us about morality.
1: No, it's like she doesn't mention teachers unions. She also doesn't mention COVID policies. The teachers unions, together with these school boards in these liberal areas, did one of the greatest disservices to children and the greatest disservice to public schools and trust in them in my entire life's and living memory, frankly. And she says nothing about that because, again, those people are allied with her. And so, yes, what she wanted to sort of do was import some of the wine mom terrorizing of the school board into these other schools. And it didn't work because I think she thought just like her magical appearance was going to do it. And that didn't do it. And I think the fact that these schools were resistant to any influence from her, despite the fact that she was a New York Times reporter, is evidence of how insulated though they are, thanks to their ideology and thanks to the teachers' unions, for any accountability for any of this. They're not flinching because they know Nicole Hannah-Jones in the New York Times is going to let them off the hook, and she mostly did.
0: Well, I'm sure somehow it's conservative Republican white supremacists from flyover states that are at fault for the total failure.
1: That's basically the conclusion, yeah.
0: Yeah, the total failure of her ideology and her parenting. Mary Catherine Hand, host of Getting Hammered podcast, which I listen to every week. Thanks for joining us on the Hugh Hewitt Show. I'm guest host Kurt Schlichter. We'll be right back with Jim Talent.
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0: Welcome back to the Hugh Hewitt Show. I'm guest host Kurt Schlichter. And, of course, that's Social Distortion with Adam Baum. I couldn't think of a better song to welcome our next guest, Senator Jim Talent, who is a perpetual guest here at the Hugh Hewitt Show. Senator Talent, welcome. It's great to see you.
10: Well, thank you, and I'm glad to be introduced with what is obviously one of your favorite songs. So I'll take that as a great compliment.
0: Orange County's loud, fast heroes, Social D. Anyway, well, first of all, Senator Talent, let's talk about what Pete Hegseth did yesterday. You and I had a chance to just kick it around offline a little bit, but what Secretary of War Hegseth did was impose a new requirement for those wanting to become flag officers, that is, generals or admirals, which is a test, essentially, a series of challenges to see if they can actually lead troops in the multi-domain battle space that war is today. It's not just the ground and you fight over it. I mean, you got cyber, you got internet, you got space, you got air, you got sea. It's really incredible, and it'll take a special kind of leader. What do you think of Secretary of War Hegseth's initiative?
10: Well, I not only support everything he's been doing on the personnel front, I think it may be the most essential thing that he is doing, and he's lifting standards across all ranks, as you know, Kurt, and emphasizing warfighting ability, which is obviously extremely important for everybody. It's one area where we have a huge lead on the Chinese. I don't want to necessarily go down that rabbit hole, but they know it, Kurt. They know that they are very concerned about the ability of the PLA to operate in a joint fight, operate jointly in a fight against the Americans. So we've got a lead. We need to continue it. And that's important. I listened to the interview you did with Matt, I think it was Matt Continetti, but it was very good. I think it's important not only for the officers in the COCOMs, you know, who are actually in the chain of command there, but also for the uniforms that are doing acquisition. Because if you can't think like a warfighter, if you can't keep those concept of operations and war plans in mind, you don't know what capabilities you need on the platforms that you're acquiring. And so, yeah, I think it's long overdue and well needed, as are all the personnel reforms that he's engineering.
0: Well, look, I have been saying for a long time, and I worked for the Pentagon for a short time studying the war colleges, seeing how we could improve them. The Secretary of War may or may not take our recommendations and release them publicly. I won't talk about them before then. But I have always been of the opinion that the biggest challenge coming into this administration was not acquisitions. It was not developing strategy. It was not developing new equipment. It was restoring a military culture. And I thought that Pete Hegseth getting down and knocking out push-ups with the infantry, you know, as a guy who led these soldiers, and I know you've been very, very involved with the military for a long time. I just thought this was the most important thing he could do. And it's bizarre to me that people who damn well should know better, like Mark Kelly, are down on him for reemphasizing basics.
10: Yeah, well, a lot of that, of course, is politics. But I and I'm not a veteran. You're right. I've been involved with the department since 1993 in different capacities when I went into the House. I don't know what it's like to have served, but I do know that we need very high standards. We need to expect everybody to live up to them. And what he's doing in getting DEI out of the department is absolutely essential. I mean, it's a toxic philosophy everywhere. You know, look at everybody through the prism of race and these various identity markers. But the worst place to try and do it is in the Department of War. And you know more about this than I do, but I know that when you're a serviceman or woman and you're looking at the guy or gal next to you, you need to see a comrade in arms. You need to see somebody who is out to perform the mission as part of a team, or you just need to see an individual, you know, a buddy, somebody you can, you know, go on leave with or something. You do not need to be looking at them through some intersectional stack, you know, based on race or ethnicity or this sort of thing. So I'm really pleased that he's doing that. And as far as morale is concerned, all you got to do is look at the recruiting and retention numbers. I mean, you know, the proof's in the pudding, Kurt. We're recruiting people, we're keeping people, and that's because they like the changes that the secretary is making. I will have to tell you, rebuilding the military industrial base, getting acquisition in order, that's equally as important. But the personnel changes are vital.
0: Boy, there are so many topics I could talk to you about today, and I want to briefly touch on
10: President Xi's. Pick some I know something about, will you? I mean, Dwayne doesn't always do that on the pod, so.
0: Well, look, Xi is here meeting with Donald Trump today. CNN has informed its eager readers that Xi is coming in with a lot of swagger because he's really, you know, he's in control. He's the man, and Donald Trump's going to have to be a supplicant. I don't quite see it that way. How do you see it?
10: No, I definitely the president's not a supplicant. Well, I think the purpose, we have to look at this visit in the context of the overall relationship between the two countries. I think the object of the visit, Kurt, is really the visit. I think both sides here, I think both Xi and the president, want our relationship, the relationship between the United States and China to stay stable, at least for the time being. Now, I think they want it for different reasons. I think the president wants it because he knows we're getting stronger vis-a-vis China, because he's rebuilding the tools of power that we just talked about, including the military tools on the energy front, everything that we're doing and rebuilding the manufacturing base, critical minerals, which, as you know, is probably our key vulnerability regarding China. And the president wants to get stronger in all these areas, you know, before doing anything that significantly increases tensions. He's not going to let them push us around, but he's not looking for a confrontation with China. Now, on the other hand, Xi, I think, wants stability because he's been back-footed by what the president's done on trade. He's dealing with a property sector, which is where they have invested hundreds of billions of dollars that, as you know, is collapsing. He's dealing with energy supply chains that are extremely unstable. I mean, what's happening in the Middle East is not good news for China. And he's also dealing, I mean, he's been purging everybody in the PLA. I mean, I don't know that he's got any uniformed officers left on the Central Military Commission. So he doesn't want an increase in tension right now either. And I think that's what they're going to project in this meeting. You're not going to see any big agreements. They'll talk about AI. They'll talk about trade. But I think right now we're rebuilding the tools of power, dealing with the Western Hemispheric threats effectively. And I think the president will get to China maybe with some more initiative later.
0: Well, Senator Jim Talent, it is always a pleasure to talk to you. I wish we could talk more. I couldn't ask you about the midterms. Oh, well, we'll get to that. Maybe next time I guest host. I'm Kurt Schlichter. This is The Hugh Hewitt Show. Stick around for more.
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13: Los Angeles health officials are investigating an outbreak of flea-borne typhus in the Wilshire Center neighborhood. More from Mark Mayfield.
14: The L.A. County Department of Public Health says 7 people have shown symptoms linked to the outbreak, and 6 of them were hospitalized. All of them recovered. Typhus is rising generally across the county with 109 cases so far this year. This is the second outbreak to be reported in L.A. In July, an outbreak was reported in the Pico Union neighborhood. Flea-borne typhus is a bacterial infection carried by fleas. People are usually infected through fleas that hitch a ride on pets or wildlife. Symptoms include fever, headache, rash, and body aches. I'm Mark Mayfield.
13: Firefighters continue to monitor a battery storage unit near a solar farm at a Metropolitan Water District facility in Laverne. It's adjacent to the site of a fire that sent one person to a hospital yesterday. The battery storage unit is being monitored because it started smoking and popping due to heat exposure. Fire crews are keeping a close eye. Now, here's National Weather Service meteorologist Andrew Rourke with your answer weather forecast.
15: High pressure moving into the area will bring us sunny skies and quite warm temperatures. Temperatures today across the coast in the 80s with a few lower 90s sprinkled in near the valley borders. The valleys will warm to the upper 80s through the upper 90s. These temperatures are 3 to 6 degrees above normal for this time of year.
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0: Welcome back to the Hugh Hewitt Show. I'm guest host Kurt Schlichter. We're flipping our wig here. That's for sure. I want to talk to you about my friends at ALEC, the American Legislative Exchange Council, and the work they've been doing for free market economics out in the most important place where government does its work, out in the states, the laboratory of democracy. Remember that from high school civics? They're the most effective organization in the country that you don't know about, but you should. Now, I've told you before, the real action in American politics is out in the states. There's nothing happening in Congress. And the real policy innovation is there, too. No organization in America knows this better than ALEC. They spent decades creating effective and trusted government solutions at the state level. The wins have been piling up over the last 2 years, from lowering income taxes to education savings accounts to huge series of wins pushing back against the woke ESG movement. Every year, among the many great things ALEC does is that they release their easy-to-read report on the economic competitiveness of all 50 states, called Rich States, Poor States, of course. Guess which ones are the rich states? It's the ones that listen to ALEC. Now, to find out how your state ranks and why, go to richstatespoorstates.org right now. Get your free report. That's richstatespoorstates.org. You'll be glad you did. And you'll also be glad if you are looking for a loan, a mortgage, to talk to Andrew and Todd. I did. I talked to Andrew and Todd. I talked to him twice, and I got two amazing mortgages. So I'm a guy who's actually done it. 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Marco Rubio's not having it. Marco Rubio's not having it with these guys out at the UN. Listen to Cut 10.
1: Yesterday, he believed that the U.S. would strike a deal with Iran after the midterm elections. What indications do you have from the Iranians that that might be true?
2: Well, I think the Iranians misread our system. I think the Iranians are under this illusion that Democrats are going to win in November and the president will no longer be able to do things against them. I just don't think they understand our system very well. Other countries do, but they don't seem to. In our system of government, obviously Congress, the legislative branch, is a very important branch of government. I served in it for 14 years, so I understand its powers, but I also understand its limitations. When it comes to the national security of our country, when it comes to the imposition of both sanctions and the use of military force, the president has extraordinary powers. Every president does. He's the commander-in-chief, both constitutional and otherwise, to be able to carry out those functions. So I think that the Iranians are fundamentally misreading our political system, and I think the president made it very clear yesterday. For him, the Iranian issue is not a political issue. It is the fact that for generations now, for almost 50 years, every American president, and frankly every country in the world, for the most part, agrees that Iran can never have a nuclear weapon. But ultimately, no one ever does anything about it. And he's going to do something about it. And he's doing something about it. And you know, it comes at a price and at a cost. There's no doubt about it. But the cost of not doing something about it is substantially higher, especially for future generations.
0: Do they think that if Trump loses this election, that is, loses the House, loses the Senate, he's just...

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0: Welcome back to the Hugh Hewitt Show. I'm guest host Kurt Schlichter, retired United States Army Colonel, five jump chump. Yeah, I had silver wings on my chest. My next guest had had wings too. He's Pennsylvania Senator Dave McCormick. You can follow him at senmccormick.pa. Senator McCormick, you how many jumps do you have? Because you were in the 82nd, right?
1: Yeah, I probably have, I don't know, 50 or 60. I was a jump master, so I had a few, most of them at night.
0: Nice. A lot of people don't know that you can go to airborne school, you can get five jumps, and you can wear the wings forever and use them to pick up chicks. But I know that from personal experience, so that's that was my style. Look, we're both Pennsylvania guys. My family came from Pennsylvania, of course. My parents' family, mom's family lived in Bloomsburg, where you're from. You've developed

0: kind of a unique style as a senator from Pennsylvania. Kind of cut yourself your own kind of pattern. Tell us a little about that. How are you different than other senators?
1: Well, it's, you know, first let me start with, it's great to be with you, and it's a real privilege to be in the Senate. I ran for this job twice, lost the first time by 900 votes, and won the second time by 15,000 out of 7 million. And I like to say that I'm the 54th elected senator in Pennsylvania's history. I'm the ninth senator in the history of the country from West Point, but I have a title that Dina and our six girls would never have dreamed possible, which is the best-dressed senator from Pennsylvania.
0: Wow.
1: Because my buddy John Fetterman would even agree with that. But, listen, I think about this as a business person. People elected me to come to Washington to try to make change happen. As a business person, you can do that through legislation, which I've tried to be a leader on. But you can also do it by using the platform to have, like, the Energy and Innovation Summit with the president, bring investment, bring jobs. The Defense Innovation Summit that the president did with us in July, where we had all the defense CEOs. So it's about making good things happen. It's about the results. And as a business person, you know, I'm a strong conservative. I've got a very strong conservative voting record. But you got to work with whoever you need to work with to get things done. And so I'm proud of the fact that we can get a lot of things done. And I think that's honestly what the people of Pennsylvania expect. They want to see you get things done.
0: Well, look, you've got a great relationship with Senator Fetterman, who is a Democrat. Don't agree with a lot of things he says, but a lot of things he does seem to show a lot of common sense. Now, we're told by all the smart people that the Republicans are going to lose the Senate. We're doomed. We're done. We're finished. That it may, the Democrats may get one vote majority. I don't know if that happens. You think you could talk your pal John into coming over to the winning team?
1: Well, part of the friendship with him, and I think the trust he has, is I never try to twist his arm to do anything, or I want him to do what's right for him. But we honestly, so I don't know what he's going to do. That's really truthful. But we look for things to work on together. So whether it's the flow of fentanyl, or whether it's fracking, or steel making in Pennsylvania. Whether it's the fight against anti-Semitism, we have found ways to work together. So that's been the strength of the relationship, and I think people appreciate that and respect it. In terms of the midterms, I think I don't pay any attention to pollsters. They had me down by 10 in all the polls 60 days before the election, and you and I both know that it's all about closing. It's all about, I was a wrestler in college, and I would always say, listen, if I can be within a point or two in the third period, I'm going to win, because the third period's about intensity, it's about focus, it's about resilience, and that's what we have to do as Republicans. And there's two things that I think we have to our advantage. We have a lot to be proud of. The president, with the majorities in the House and the Senate, have secured the border, stopped the flow of illegal immigrants. Fentanyl deaths are down by 60% in Pennsylvania year over year from the Biden administration to Trump. Lowest crime rate, violent crime in decades. Lowest poverty rate in decades. Energy dominance that is benefiting Pennsylvanians. And Pennsylvanians and Americans have more money in their pocket. And that's not to say gas prices aren't too high. They are. It's not to say we don't need to bring down housing prices. We do. So it's not to say we don't have work to do, but we have a record of accomplishment to run on. That's to our advantage. We just have to tell that story, and we got to be unapologetic and go out there and be on offense. Second, we're running against a bunch of lunatics, and we have an ascendance in the Democratic Party of an extreme left that's anti-military, anti-law enforcement, anti-business, anti-Semitic, anti-American. And this isn't, some political talking point. Listen to these people on the stump, Al Sayed, Graham Plattner, these candidates who previously Graham Plattner, who are talking about things that are truly anti-American. So we need to make sure people understand what we've done and what we'll continue to do. Let the president have the majority he needs to finish the job, and also make sure that the alternative is clear. You and I, when we were in the military against the Soviet Union, we never dreamed that we would have to stand in front of a bunch of young kids in 2026 and described to them why communism or socialism was bad for America. But that's where we are.
0: Well, Senator McCormick, there was a big Senate meeting today with pollsters that some of the pollsters said, hey, it's looking pretty rough. Was there a meeting today? Are things looking rough? And how do you feel about how we're going to do in 41 days?
1: I was there. Listen, I was at that meeting. I'd start by saying, you know, Mike Huckabee came on the campaign trail with me, and he said there's only two ways to run, unopposed or paranoid. And so we need to be paranoid as hell. And we need to fight in every campaign and make sure that message is clear. We need to have adequate resources to do it. We've got a lot of great candidates. We need to get behind those great candidates. So we need to be paranoid. And historically speaking, as you know, when the party is in the White House and in the majority, the midterms are always tough from an historical, because everybody's running against the people that have been in power. With that said, the message from that meeting was not that the polling's looking worse. It was that the polling's looking better, and that a lot of the polls in the media are not accurate. It's not to say we don't have a hell of a fight in front of us, but I like where we are, and I think we can close in these final days.
0: Well, as a fellow Army officer, we never back down. We weren't trained to retreat. We don't know how to lose. Senator Dave McCormick from the great state of Pennsylvania, home of the Schlichter clan, thank you for joining us on the Hugh Hewitt Show. I'm Kurt Schlichter. We got more to come, so stick around.
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5: This is Seth Leibson for townhall.com. With CNN, Politico, and MS Now in high dudgeon over being denied access to the White House, you'd think it was the end of democracy. What it is the end of hypocrisy. For years, CNN and her confederates have been unified in distorting the news when it comes to Donald Trump and burying news about the Biden administration. So much so that their behavior hardly gives them any moral high ground. We should recall well their efforts to stifle reporting on Joe Biden's mental condition, as well as their complicity in covering up the story of Hunter Biden's laptop, including uncritically platforming the 51 intelligence experts who abused their security clearances to further conceal political damage to the Biden presidency. They were silent when the Biden administration tried to create a disinformation board and said little else about the exposure of the manifold Biden efforts to censor social media. As they preen over their rights to report truth to power, let us not drown in their crocodile tears about their commitments to truth and free speech. I'm Seth Leibson.
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0: Welcome back to the Hugh Hewitt Show. I'm guest host Kurt Schlichter. We got a lot more to come in the next hour, so you're going to want to stick around. hear John Ashbrook from the Ruthless podcast. He's incredible. Georgia Senate candidate Mike Collins is going to be with us. Tell us how he's going to take down John Ossoff. And Steve Toth from the 2nd Congressional District here in Texas is going to start talking Texas stuff. I should go get my Stetson, right? Maybe I should. But I wanted to talk to you a little about what we just heard from Senator Dave McCormick of Pennsylvania, a resolutely normal guy, fellow Desert Storm veteran. He's just out there. I mean, he's truly bipartisan in the sense that he's truly friends with John Fetterman, though they disagree with things. He's disagrees without being disagreeable. He's what people say they want. And frankly, I find him refreshing. And I also enjoyed listening to him because I felt I was back in the Army. You know, he's talking, we got to get out there. We got to fight every battle. We gotta fight like we're losing. We gotta fight. And that is really kind of the spirit of the bayonet, if you know what I'm saying. He wants to get out there. But he said something that I thought was very interesting. Now, there it was a meeting today among the senators, Republican senators, and pollsters were there to tell them what was going on. And one senator, John Cornyn, came out and said, well, you know, the polls are troubling. We've got, like, a lot of issues out there. It's very close everywhere. He wasn't directly negative, but he wasn't directly positive. Dave McCormick was. He said, look, the news today was good. We're improving in the polls. We're getting better. We're coming together. Look, there are 41 days to go, and you can spend 41 days hanging your head thinking we're doomed, we're finished, we're done. But we're not. 41 days. Heck, a week is eternity in this business. Do you remember what happened a week ago? Do you remember what was a big story a week ago? I'm going to have to sit here and rack my brain to do it. Because that's how fast things go. That's how fast things change. Who knows what's going to happen? Now, people say, well, people are angry about the Iran thing. Okay. Are you going to vote for the communists because of it? Well, people are angry about affordability. Oh, are you going to vote for the people who made things unaffordable? Trump hasn't done everything he wanted to do yet. You're right. It's been 2 years. He has not done everything. And has the Senate passed everything we wanted passed? Nope. No, it has not. So what's your alternative? Look, elections are choices. It is binary. Us or them. The good guys or the bad guys, the patriots or the communists. What are you going to choose? Where are you going to come down? You got one or the other. Well, I'm going to sit it out because I want to send a message. You're going to send a message that America is not conservative enough by electing the communists. Well, you can't fix stupid, and that is stupid. I'm Kurt Schlichter. This is the Hugh Hewitt Show. Stick around. We got so much more to come.
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13: With SRN News, I'm Keith Peters in Washington. In the wake of tomorrow's meeting in Washington between President Trump and Chinese President Xi Jinping, Senate Armed Services Committee Chairman Roger Wicker says President Trump should be under no illusions about the real Xi Jinping.
14: During every minute of dialogue, our commander-in-chief should keep in mind that his guest is a brutal, unelected, and oppressive dictator who seeks to dominate his neighbors and whose massive military arsenal is aimed directly at the United States of America.
13: Trump's decision to greet Xi at Joint Base Andrews on Wednesday evening shows how far the U.S. president is going to honor China's leader as he makes his first state visit in more than a decade. This is SRN News.
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15: You know, Ronald Reagan believed self-government required something that government could never replace: responsibility in the hands of the people. In his 1981 inaugural address, Reagan warned against the idea that America had become too complicated to be governed by its citizens. Reagan asked, "If no one among us is capable of governing himself, then who among us has the capacity to govern someone else?" For Reagan, limited government was not about having no government. It was about remembering where responsibility begins: with individuals, families, communities, and the people themselves. Because when government assumes every responsibility, citizens gradually surrender their own. Self-government asks more of us than dependence ever will. And freedom requires a people willing to govern themselves before asking government to do it for them.
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0: Welcome back to the Hugh Hewitt Show. I'm guest host Kurt Schlichter. You might know me as senior columnist at townhall.com. You might know me as retired Army colonel. I was also trial lawyer in Los Angeles for about 30 years. I'm the author of a new book, American Warlord, comes out on Election Day. Which, could that be auspicious or unauspicious? Well, it all depends. Lots of people are blackpilling out there. You should check out my book, American Warlord. You can get American Warlord at Amazon and pre-order it. American Warlord, American Warlord, American Warlord. If you're a Hugh Hewitt fan, and like me, have been listening to him for like 25 years, you know that Hugh uses the Frank Luntz rule, which is you have to say the title of your book, American Warlord, no less than 7 times to imprint it upon the brain of the audience. So this is my imprintation of American Warlord. So go pre-order American Warlord for Election Day. Yay. Now, a lot of people are blackpilling about Election Day. A lot of people say we are going to lose. We are doomed. We are finished. Done. Over. Finito. I don't know about that. I don't know. I think the Democrats are going to do okay. I don't think they're going to do great. I think we keep the Senate. We may lose the House. Hope we don't. But what do I know? I don't know anything. I mean, I'm just some random guy from San Mateo, California. What do I know? Well, I do know that the Democrats are freaking crazy. They're insane, and they're doing lunatic things that the American people don't want. Now, there were some hearings in the Senate this week that, they're about men pretending to be women trying to participate in women's sports. And Democrats had a meltdown. Here's Ashley Moody of Florida, Senate Judiciary Committee. Let's hear what she has to say. 15.
22: In the Senate, we had the opportunity to pass the Protection of Women and Girls Sports Act of 2021 by unanimous consent. And at the time, the Democrats objected, blocking the bill, throwing out accusations that it was harmful. I'm going to quote this, that it was harmful and hateful. And just last year, the House Democrats pulled the exact same stunt. They tried to block legislation to protect women's sports from biological men. And then when they did block it, Jeffries rolls out and starts calling all of the Republicans that supported that they were supporting the House Republican Child Predator Empowerment Act. I guess trying to slam those of us that are trying to protect opportunities for girls. And even this Congress, we tried to pass common sense legislation in the Senate just last year, this Congress, but not a single Democrat voted for the Protection of Women and Girls in Sports Act of 2025. Not a single one.
0: Yeah, that's kind of creepy. Cut 16, Darlene Graham. Senate Judiciary Committee. She's running in South Carolina.
23: Shortly after taking office, President Trump signed an executive order directing all federal agencies to strengthen Title IX protections. As I've said, I approach this issue from a mother's perspective. We ask so much of our daughters when they decide to commit themselves to sports. We ask them to work hard, to persevere, and compete with everything they have. Over the many years that I watched my daughter play volleyball, policies and legal theories weren't important. What was important was whether she had a fair shot at winning, and most importantly, whether she was safe. In the end, it will be our daughters who will benefit from those willing to stand up for common sense.
0: Well, look, while we've got the women of the Senate defending women in sports, let's go with Marsha Blackburn, cut number 17.
2: in some places in this country, the leftists would sacrifice almost anything, anything, on the altar of woke gender ideology, even women's safety. I think this is absolutely abhorrent and disgusting. I've got a bill, the Fair Play for Girls Act, that would treat this like the women's rights issue it is and require the DOJ to report to Congress on violence against girls and women in athletics. And interesting, not one single Democrat, not one, has joined this legislation.
0: Now, let's hear from John Kennedy. He's always interesting. He's from Louisiana. Cut number 18.
3: I don't understand why many of my colleagues pretend that this is no longer a problem and pretend that biology doesn't exist as a political position.
0: Well, let's hear from Dick Durbin about why he thinks that it's so important to have men pretending that they are women be in women's sports. Cut number 19.
4: In a prior hearing, the president of the NCAA, Charles Baker, former Republican governor of Massachusetts, told me when I asked him under oath that there were more than 500,000 NCAA athletes in this country, over 500,000, according to Mr. Baker. Of that number, he said, fewer than 10 were trans. We can all agree that we want to be fair and safe in women's athletics, but this vendetta against a small number of people in the trans community affects everyone.
0: Well, he's just lying there, and it truly affects the women who want to compete fairly, who want to be able to be number one and earn being number one, not be some dude dressing up in drag deciding, nah, I want the trophy, so I'm gonna cheat, because that's what it is. Now, Dick Durbin had more riding to do on his more dressage on his high horse. Here's Dick Durbin, cut 20.
4: Research from the Trevor Project found that, quote, LGBTQ plus young people are too often placed at higher risk for suicide, not because of who they are, but as a result of mistreatment and stigmatization. This committee should not participate in that marginalization of any children in this country. For these reasons, I refuse to treat this hearing like a responsible exercise of this committee. I will not ask questions. The minority did not call any witnesses. I hope that one day we can return to the important work of conducting oversight.
0: Why? I refuse to participate in this charade. Except it's not a charade. What's a charade is pretending that boys can become girls simply through the power of wanting to take the first place trophy. It's a lie. It's a scam. And it's totally on brand for Democrats. Let's hear what one of the moms, Kim Jones, had to say. 21.
5: I would also say that, like to address Senator Durbin's comment when he was speaking earlier, saying that there's commenting on a suicide risk. That is emotional blackmail. It should never be used against women. It is the age-old story that women and men, if you leave, if you don't do what I say as a man, I will hurt myself or hurt others. So telling women that they have to relinquish their rights, their safety, their fair treatment in order to accommodate the desires of a man or the comfort of a man is, I mean, it is abuse of women.
0: Yes, that's exactly what it is. It's the abuse of women, and it is also a key part of the Democrat platform, among many others. Open borders, defunded police, closed prisons, defeat around the world, wokeness here at home, enshrined in law. We're not going to take it. It's not going to happen. But that's the choice we're facing. right? That is the choice in this election. Trump hasn't done everything I want him to do. You're right. No politician is ever going to do everything you want to do. But he's done a hell of a lot more of it. And the Democrats, they're just flat out evil. Flat out evil. I'm Kurt Schlichter. This is the Hugh Hewitt Show. Stick around. We got a lot more to come.
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12: Welcome back to the Hugh Hewitt Show. This is Kurt Schlichter singing in for Hugh Hewitt, and I'm very pleased to welcome back to the show, once again, the Republican candidate for the United States Senate in Georgia, the guy taking on John Ossoff, the devil who's down in Georgia. It's Mike Collins. Mike, welcome to the show.
13: Appreciate you having me, Colonel. Good to be on.
12: Look at you. You're in shirt sleeves. You're sitting in a seat of a car. It looks hot as heck out there. Look at that, right? You're doing what needs to be done. And it's paying off, isn't it? Your numbers are looking better and better, even though the mainstream media has written you off.
13: Yeah, you know it is, and that's okay. But what people don't realize is we never ran any TV during the primary. The only time we ran TV was like the last week of the runoff, and it was only like one or two slots a night. So we knew we were going to come out in the hole. We did. But as the cavalry came, and boy, have they showed up in a big way and have begun to get our message out, this thing went from 13 down to 9 to 7. Pass four, this thing is in the margin of error. John Ossoff has gone from 50.6 down to 48, and he is continuing to slide. And it's because people see this is the clearest race in the country with two people that couldn't be more polar opposites than between me and John Ossoff. The people of the state of Georgia have a choice. You can either have a small businessman that has gone to Washington and delivered in just two short years, or you can keep the trust fund kid who has never had a job in his life, who actually wants men playing in girls' sports, who wants the borders wide open, and voted for all that Biden inflation, this debacle that has caused all the prices to go up.
12: Well, you know, what we hear is we hear those formerly Republican counties surrounding Atlanta. I mean, those wine women and those, you know, guys who've never worked a day, that never had to shower after a day of work.
13: Yeah.
12: They're not going voting for Republicans anymore. Is that true?
13: No, well, I'm going to tell you, the fact of the matter is that the people in Atlanta, Georgia, especially, whether you call them the suburban crowd, they just appreciate the fact that I never quit fighting and went up there and got something done, in particular that Lake and Riley Act, in which John Ossoff and the Democrats let these criminals just invade our country, and one of them murdered a young lady in my district. They know that I fought to make sure that their kids and they would be safe. And that's why they're attracted to our campaign. That's why they're latching on to our campaign. The other fact of the matter is, John Ossoff is just using Georgia as a platform. This guy's never voted in anything that resembles the people of Georgia or our values. Because at the end of the day, he is running to be the DSA candidate for president. Anybody that joins up with that, Abdul al-Sayed, and he did, he's supporting him, endorsing it. You know, the guy that his best buddy is Hassan Piker, you know, the one that said that America deserved 9/11. Hassan Piker says that John Ossoff is his dark horse pick for 2028. America, let that sink in now. If we don't get rid of him here in Georgia, this is going to be a problem for the country. You know, John Ossoff's the same guy that's been hauling that Tallarico guy all over the country raising money. He's building his little team. You know, Tallarico, the guy that claims that God is non-binary, and I don't know how many genders he's up to, but this is John Ossoff.
12: Well, you know, I'm at my Texas house now, and I'm in a liberal area, and there's a few Tallarico signs, but I came across a Paxton sign yesterday. I think the Republicans are starting to move, Mike Collins. I think I'm feeling the Republicans are saying, you know, I'm not happy about everything, the way everything's going. The Senate could have done a little more, but I'm not going to let these lunatics run our country.
13: Oh, amen, brother. Amen. And that's why we're out here. I mean, I'm just an old trucker. I've been in the trucking business for 30 years, and I believe in going and seeing my customers in person. So we're not holed up in Atlanta, Georgia, like John Ossoff, who runs to his little podium and does a little press conference. I'm out here 5-6 events a day. I mean, we're just making laps around this state like old Ricky Bobby, man, just making laps, seeing people. When you start out Monday morning in South Georgia and you walk into a room with 100 vets and they get it. I mean, yes, Georgia is becoming one of the most populated states, especially in the Southeast, for veterans to call home. They understand what's going on. And we're calling them to serve just one more time. Help us get this thing through, because they fought to keep us free and safe. And look at where we're going and how close we are. The DSA makes up over 12% of the Democrat Party right now. They rule that party. And if we don't stop the head of the party, John Ossoff, who voted over 90% of the time with Bernie Sanders, he wants that mantle to be passed off to him, and he's going to head this thing. They get it. And everybody that we met with around this state this week, and the ones that we've got lined up with next week, it is amazing. We can feel it. Georgia, I feel it. I feel you pushing. We're going to stay out there. At the end of the day, I'm going to win this race. But I need help. I do, Colonel. I need some help out there. If folks could go to MikeCollinsGA.com, help us out. I mean, chip in, 5, 10, 20, it doesn't matter. Help us out so that we can make sure that we don't turn John Ossoff into a problem for the rest of this country.
12: Well, look, are you able to coordinate with a gubernatorial candidate? I think it's Rick Jackson. Are you guys
13: working
12: together?
13: Sure we are.
12: Excellent. Yeah, he's put out some great ads, too.
13: He has, and the neat thing about it is, you know, Rick Jackson is your big business guy in the race. He's got his base of people, and then you've got me, the small businessman. So it is a fantastic combination, especially when you look at and John Ossoff and Keisha Lance Rock Bottoms. They running right together. I mean, they holding hands on this thing. You've got the worst mayor in the history of this state running for governor, and Keisha Lance Bottoms, and you've got the worst U.S. senator ever served in the U.S. Senate, John Ossoff, holding hands up there, and they're running against two solid, successful business people that want to help move this state forward. This is such a clear-cut choice. And like I said, I just need people, go to MikeCollinsGA.com right now. Go there, check us out. Look at our voting records. When you look at my voting record versus John Ossoff, it's night and day. And I guarantee you, you'll side with me any day of the week over John Ossoff. We just need help making sure that we get people to understand it is time to go vote on October the 13th. And if you can't make it in that early voting, November the 3rd is the big day.
12: Now, Governor Kemp has recently endorsed you after a very tough primary where you beat his preferred candidate. Is Governor Kemp lending you the support of that machine he built that was so effective in Georgia politics?
13: He is. And Governor Kemp and I've known each other for a long time. And so, sure, he's offered everything he's got. He'll be out there with us. As a matter of fact, I'll see him tomorrow night at an event that he's going to be there. He and the First Lady as well. So we're united in this race. Everybody sees what's at stake. And folks, I'm just telling you, there is a lot at stake here. John Ossoff means it. When they open up a DSA office in Atlanta, Georgia, you better believe they've got a candidate, and that's John Ossoff. So if you can go to MikeCollinsGA.com, help us out. Help us make sure that we win this race so that this doesn't become a problem for the whole country, and that's John Ossoff.
12: No, God bless you, Mike Collins. Go get him.
13: Appreciate it.
12: I'm Kurt Schlichter. This is the Hugh Hewitt Show. Stick around because we've got more to come.
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15: The Treasury Department just opened a new front against Iran. Willie Nelson has the latest.
16: Treasury Secretary Scott Bessent says Iranian airlines will be cut off worldwide starting September 23rd. Fuel, landing services, and ticket sales are being denied, and anyone who helps those flights is out of the dollar system. The move is part of Operation Economic Outcast.
15: California lawmakers have denied most transportation funding requests for the 2028 Summer Olympics. Here's Tammy Trujillo.
17: Los Angeles Metro has now struggled to get funding from the Democratic-controlled state legislature, the Republican-controlled Congress, and the Trump administration. During the recently completed legislative session, LA Metro asked for $379 million in state funding. It only got $20 million. This comes with thousands of athletes and millions of visitors arriving in just 22 months. LA Metro wanted funding for a cloud-based computing system, emergency tracks for light rail trains, and a series of additional improvements to trains and stations to make riders more comfortable. I'm Tammy Trujillo.
15: Now here's National Weather Service meteorologist Andrew Rourke with your Answer weather forecast.
18: High pressure moving into the area will bring us sunny skies and quite warm temperatures. Temperatures today across the coast in the 80s with a few lower 90s sprinkled in near the valley borders. The valleys will warm to the upper 80s through the upper 90s. These temperatures are 3 to 6 degrees above normal for this time of year.
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24: You know, Ronald Reagan believed self-government required something that government could never replace, responsibility in the hands of the people. In his 1981 inaugural address, Reagan warned against the idea that America had become too complicated to be governed by its citizens. Reagan asked, "If no one among us is capable of governing himself, then who among us has the capacity to govern someone else?" For Reagan, limited government was not about having no government. It was about remembering where responsibility begins, with individuals, families, communities, and the people themselves. Because when government assumes every responsibility, citizens gradually surrender their own. Self-government asks more of us than dependence ever will, and freedom requires a people willing to govern themselves before asking government to do it for them.
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12: And of course, Rick James with Super Freak can mean only one thing. When Kurt Schlichter guest hosts from his Texas rancho, we're talking Tallarico. Oh, my gosh. This guy, he is the radio guest host gift that keeps on giving. I can go to this well and draw countless buckets, and this guy is going to he's going to pay off. Let's just go to cut number 7. This one's gold.
27: Adding more police officers to our schools, adding more guns to our classrooms, only adversely impacts our most vulnerable students, in particular our black and brown students. And so although folks want to kind of jump to an emotional response, like putting police officers in every classroom, that, according to the research, is going to make our students less safe, not more safe.
12: Well, let's explore this. And Tallarico is famous for bizarre comments, so let's see what he really means here. Does Tallarico mean that if you expose black and brown students to cops, is it dangerous to black and brown students because cops are bad and will hurt them for no good reason? Or are you saying black and brown students are bad and the cops will hurt them because they're criminals? So which is it? Are cops bad or are black and brown students bad, Tallarico? He's probably going to go with the cops, and I'll tell you why. Because as we know, Tallarico loves the kids, and yeah, especially the trans kids. So I'm just wondering, do you up the danger if it's a black or brown trans kid? I'm just throwing it out there. Okay. Cut number 8 from James Tallarico, the blasphemous.
28: Yeah, ICE said they would go after criminals, but Wilbert Perez came to this country legally. He has no criminal
12: record. A lie!
28: ICE agents shot him in the back 3 times while he was doing his job, making food deliveries.
12: Stop! I can't take it. He was not here legally. He had an order of expulsion. He was to get out. And he didn't. Oh, he was doing his job. Oh, He had no work permit because he was being expelled from the country. So in fact, he wasn't doing his job. He was breaking the law yet again. I wonder whose Social Security number he was working on. And he was shot 3 times in the back. Really? You sure about that? Because he seemed to be doing pretty good. I mean, he's not dead. Everything is a lie and a scam with this guy. Everything is a lie and a scam with James Tallarico. You can't believe any of it. I side with the people deporting the illegal aliens. Because, see, I'm weird, unlike Tallarico, because he's totally normal. I'm weird because I think that in a democracy, when you pass a law, the people have a right to have that law enforced. Otherwise, it's not much of a democracy, is it? I mean, you pass any law you want, we're not going to do it. That's not very democratic. Why do you hate democracy, James Tallarico? Gosh, if only democracy was a trans kid, then he'd love it. How about 11? Let's go cut 11. This one's great, too.
0: Yeah, I was up in Abilene, Texas. I met with residents, Democrats, independents, and Republicans alike, who are so frustrated by the 3 giant data centers that are being built in their community without their consent, without their input. I met a mother who she and her husband moved out to Abilene. They bought their dream home to raise their kids. Now their young boy wakes up in the middle of the night and thinks it's day because of the lights shining through his bedroom window from this giant data center.
12: I'm absolutely sure that happened. Yes, perhaps after they bought their dream house, they were unable to afford blinds. But I look, I'm not buying any of it. It's a scam. It's a lie. We need data centers. Data centers have to go somewhere. Sorry. I mean, they just do. But, you know, Tallarico would have shut down the oil industry in Texas. He would have shut, now he'll shut down the AI industry. What else is he going to shut down? What other means for prosperity is this guy going to shut down? If only data centers were trans kids, then maybe James Tallarico would love them. I can't believe this guy is going to win in Texas. I just can't. But I'm going to be sorry to see him go out of the limelight and slink away to wherever he goes. Because, man, he's the radio host gift that keeps on giving. I'm Kurt Schlichter. This is The Hugh Hewitt Show.
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9: Welcome back to the Hugh Hewitt Show. I'm guest host Kurt Schlichter, broadcasting to you live from Houston, Texas. Fort Schlichter here. Love it in the Lone Star State. And I thought we'd talk to another Lone Star State native. Steve Toth, he's running in the 2nd District of Texas for Congress. Steve, tell me a little about yourself and a little about your district.
10: I am a recovering Baptist pastor, which just means I can have a beer in the front yard. I am a small business owner and a member of the Texas House. And we just came through a primary battle and won by 15 points in a four-man race. And now it's on to the general election against a Democrat socialist that is trying to pass himself off as a moderate.
9: Yeah.
10: Go figure, Kurt.
9: There's a lot of that going on. Well,
10: there
9: Steve,
10: really is, right?
9: Yeah. Well, Steve, tell me where your district is, because I think my in-laws live up there. I live down in the Heights. So it's a pinko palace down here. Tallarico signs and communists everywhere and who knows.
10: I know.
9: Where do you now? What towns are you covering?
10: I'm the Woodlands, basically the Woodlands in Kingwood, Atascocita, over towards Tomball.
9: Okay.
10: And so, yeah, we're north Houston, if you will, up in Montgomery County and Harris County.
9: So you're just like normal people.
10: We are normal people. We like Kurt. If you were to ask me what my favorite drag queen is, you know, most people up here don't even know what a drag queen is. I could not name. I've got a friend. I've got a couple gay friends that couldn't name what a drag queen. Know the name of a drag queen. I mean, it's just like

0: What a freak.
1: Yeah, look, I exactly. That's why I had Rick James as his bumper music. Look, I am a California expatriate. About half the time I'm living in L.A., half the time I'm living here. So I don't pretend to know. But here's what I think. I don't see any Tallarico signs outside of the liberal hotbeds. I don't see people excited about them. I see Republicans a little down. But they don't know a lot about this guy yet. They just got a sense that he shouldn't be within 1,000 feet of a school. So do you think Tallarico's going to win?
0: No, I do not. I served with him for 10 years in the Texas House. This is the, you know, like, this is the biggest makeover I have ever seen. Talk about somebody remaking themselves. When he came into the Texas House in 2019, he was this nasty, bitter, angry little man. And he's always been this nasty, angry, bitter little man. Then all of a sudden, when he comes into session this year, all of a sudden now he's Pastor James Tallarico, and he's just this kind, sweet, lovable fuzzball. And no, I'm not. I'm just not buying it. This is a guy whose main objective is the transitioning of children.
1: Ugh.
0: And he'll lie all he wants to and say that he's not for it. But vote after vote after vote, he has supported it. I had a bill this past year. We did it in special session. And what it did was it barred teachers in our public schools from transitioning children without mom and dad knowing about it. He voted against that amendment. Ugh. It became law. We became the first state in the United States to ban the social transition of children in our Texas classrooms. That's my legislation. My opponent thinks that that's wasteful, that, you know, that we shouldn't be concerned about stuff like that.
1: Ugh.
0: But yeah, James Tallarico is all about the trans, baby. He is just transnational James. He's just all about it.
1: Well, you know how much he loves those trans kids. Hey, tell us about your race. Yeah. You've got to be a Trump plus district. What Trump plus are you? Yeah. And how's your polling looking?
0: It's Trump plus 10, and polling's tight right now. I mean, this is just a really weird time. So I'm really grateful because it was people, you know, basically from all over Texas that came to SteveToth.com and helped us. We were grotesquely outspent in the primary, 10 to 1. And this time in the primary, what the Democrats have done is they've picked a very wealthy person to self-fund against me. He's putting up $2.5 million of his own money, plus across the United States, Texas Blue. What do they call themselves? Blue, whatever.
1: Act Blue or something.
0: Act Blue, yeah. Act Blue has sent over $700,000 into Texas in Congressional District 2 to defeat me. And so this is a targeted race for Democrats. They think that they can. It's a test case. And the reason why it's so critically important for them is that 40% of the margin of victory for Ken Paxton, 40% of the margin of victory for Greg Abbott, 40% of the margin of victory for our comptroller and our lieutenant governor are all coming from Montgomery County, my district. And so it's critically important that we turn out the vote, and we need help. We just need help for people to come to SteveToth.com and help us out. Look, we can be outspent. 4 or 5 to 1, we can't be outspent 10 to 1 like we currently are.
1: SteveToth.com. Are you getting resources from the House PACs and the other PACs, Elon and all those guys?
0: It's hard because they have so many races right now that they're defending that, you know, it's a midterm. This is typical midterm when Republicans are in control of you know, of Congress and the Senate and the White House, that it's going to be a dogfight. But I was in Washington last week. I've seen the war room. We have a really good chance of holding the House and maybe even picking up a seat or two. We just can't lose any seats like mine. And it's just critically important to hold on to this seat. So please, if your viewers can come, anything, SteveToth.com, we would greatly appreciate it.
1: Well, Steve, you seem like you're highly amusing, and you're not a stiff like so many other politicians are. And I mean, you're not.
0: I will tell my wife that.
1: Well, we got to call it like we see it. And I'm very familiar with your area. These are nice, normal people. And I think when they realize that, you know, they're electing perverted, you know, they have a chance to elect a perverted communist or a regular normal guy, I think they're going to go for the normal guy. So you should go to SteveToth.com and help him out if you can.
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1: Hey, we're unanimous. You got events tonight? Are you going to be on the road tonight?
0: I'm actually, it's midweek service, and this is the first time I'm going to get to go to church with my wife in probably 2 months.
1: Hey, well, there's plenty of people in the pews, and those religious people better vote. Not the Methodists, though. You don't want them voting. I'm Kurt Schlichter. This is the Hugh Hewitt Show. Stick around. We got more to come.
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0: back to Hugh Hewitt Show. I'm guest host Kurt Schlichter. Of course, that is the Hoodoo Gurus, Out That Door, one of producer Dwayne's favorite songs. That's a special day for producer Dwayne. It's his birthday. Happy birthday, Dwayne.
1: Thank you. Thank you, Colonel. 60 laps around the sun as
0: what?
1: Of today. 60 laps around the sun.
0: Dude, you have cheated the Reaper.
1: Multiple times over. When I was 48, I had three different doctors in about a 6-month period after I was diagnosed with cancer tell me that I had maybe a year left to go, but I wouldn't live to see 50. And so I turned 60 today. I've been on house money for a dozen years and am about the most blessed guy in the business.
0: Well, you guys out there don't see it. I see it as a guy. Look, I started as a Hugh Hewitt listener, and I get to see inside the I get to see how the sausage is made as a guest host. And what Dwayne and Adam and Harley do is incredible. There is no more professional staff. There are no more cooler guys. There are no more tech-savvy guys. I'm, like, literally anti-technical. And especially getting me up and spinning here in Texas.
1: Yeah, we heard that the last couple of days.
0: Yeah, well, it's rocking and rolling now. But you guys are great. Happy birthday, Dwayne. I'm going to take you and the bride out for steak when I get home because of you guys have just been incredible. So you, I got to square you away. But hey, did you like the show though? That's the important.
1: Show was great. Lots of content. Again, you know, the guests are good. How about that Mike Collins? How can you not like the guy? He's coming.
0: You know, I met him a year or so ago at some event. I just said, I just think this guy's interesting. And he ran for Senate, and I got him on. I think this is the third time I've had him on Hugh's show. I think I'm having one or other shows I guest host on Salem. And he's just a fantastic guy. He's a truck company owner.
1: He kind of reminds me a little bit of a John Kennedy of Georgia.
0: Yeah. Yeah, but he is... John Kennedy's kind of faking it because he's like
1: wicked.
0: Mr. Super Sophisticated Lawyer Guy.
1: Yeah, wicked smart.
0: Yeah, I once went up to Kennedy at an event. I said, hey, he had just got off stage and done his, like, country guy act. I go, hey, I really enjoyed your law review article on the consumer expectation test and products liability. And he looks at me for a second, just bursts into laughter.
1: A lot of people are writing that race off like they're writing off the North Carolina race. And I'm telling you, underestimate Mike Collins at your peril, because he's a great candidate, and he hustles. He gets out there and does what you need to do.
0: Like you guys.
1: Yeah.
0: You get out there and do what we need to do. Harley, Adam, and, of course, Dwayne. Happy birthday, Dwayne. I have one more day on my little guest host gig. I'll be here tomorrow. We got some great stuff coming up on the Hugh Hewitt Show. I'm Kurt Schlichter. See you tomorrow. Adios.

0: worth waking up for.
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3: I was so impressed with the way he analyzed the policies that I had. He actually looked at a couple of policies. It was me and my wife, and he looked at my wife's and he goes, I could do better. And he looked at mine, and he goes, yours is good. Stay where you're at. He could have said, no, yours is junk, and switched to mine, and I would have listened. So that just told me what a genuine person he really is.
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6: With SRN News, I'm Keith Peters in Washington. President Trump has greeted Chinese President Xi Jinping in person at Joint Base Andrews, something that concerns Mississippi Republican Senator Roger Wicker. Wicker said President Trump needs to remember Xi Jinping is a brutal, unelected, and oppressive dictator.
7: I would have suggested the president not invite Xi Jinping to Washington for such a lavish welcome here in the United States of America. Based on all of the troubling issues we have with President Xi and the Chinese Communist Party.
6: Trump was on the tarmac to welcome his counterpart's plane instead of waiting for him to drive up to the White House. On Wall Street, the Dow down by 352 points. This is SRN News.
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9: What do couples do who have religious differences? And I don't mean two different religions. That's one of the religious differences, obviously. But what do you do? I think even more common than being in different religions is one being religious and one not. It would seem to me that the generalizable rule is that the more you share, either irreligiously or religiously, that an atheist might do better with an atheist, and that a religious person will do better with a religious person of the same religion. I mean, it would seem, because of my general rule, not just mine, but the, I think, common sense general rule, that the more a couple share, the better it is for them. On the other hand, I have no doubt that some people have worked out, look, there are Republicans and Democrats who are married. And I'm not saying that as a joke. The differences between liberals and conservatives are more profound often than religious differences, as it happens. It used to be, if there was a religious difference, the woman was more likely to be the more religious of the two. I don't think that that's the case now. I don't know. So what does a marriage do? And maybe we could be of some help. If we do nothing else, maybe we'll just offer you the consolation that you're not alone if you have this problem. I hope we could do more than that, but at least just know in any event, whatever your problems are, you're not alone. Hi, Dennis Prager here. Well, as you know, I've been off the air since my injury in November 2024. Thank you for your prayers. Believe me, I've missed talking to you. I'm starting the Ask Me Anything episodes on the Timeless Wisdom podcast, and I'd love to hear from you. Whether your question is about faith, morality, politics, history, relationships, happiness, or even my life, give me a call and leave a voicemail. The number is 877-243-7776. That's 877-243-7776. 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I will answer as many questions as I can on future episodes of the podcast. Obviously, I can't respond to every question, but I will listen or read every question. I look forward to hearing from you. Thank you for listening.
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12: 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Welcome to the program. No victocrats allowed because we've got a country to save. 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
12: 888-971-SAGE, 888-971-7243. I am Larry Elder. 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Dennis Prager discusses confronting his personal challenge. President Trump says he expects the courts to overturn his media ban. A House Democrat calls Trump's ban, quote, the move of dictators. And then he's reminded of Biden-era censorship. Oops. Authorities have determined that Nolan Wells, a Mississippi young black man, died from an accidental drowning. But his family and their lawyer, Ben Crump, still suspect foul play. We're going to talk to Brandon Tatum, who interviewed some of Nolan Wells' friends about all of this. Kamala Harris campaigning with Abdul El-Sayed says she supports, quote, black birthing people, close quote. I know. We'll get through this. Did Bernie Sanders really compare deporting illegal aliens to the Holocaust? Yes, he did. Trump says U.S. officials had a three-hour meeting yesterday with Iranian leaders. L.A. Mayor Karen Bass mocked the British accent of California Republican candidate for governor, Steve Hilton. Can you imagine if Hilton mocked someone's Spanish accent? Speaking of Bass, a recent poll finds her down 11 points against her DSA opponent. Speaking of DSA, we have some lessons for the tax spend socialists and Democrat socialists from economists Thomas Gold and Milton Friedman. Get this. A poll finds one-third of Democratic voters hope President Trump gets murdered. More than half hopes he dies in his sleep. Have they thought this through? Wouldn't that mean a young Vice President Vance would take over and be able to run in 2028? French President Macron says, quote, Hamas has never been active in the so-called West Bank, except he didn't say so-called, demonstrating that Macron is as ill-informed as Ed Sheeran. All of this and more, 888-971-SAGE, 888-971-7243. Let's start with the economy, since that is a top issue in the midterms. President Trump, as you know, referred to the so-called affordability crisis as a hoax, got hammered for that because he's insensitive. Just a few days ago, this article in the Los Angeles Times, which I read so you don't have to, headline, August retail sales jump despite pain at the pump. Don't know who wrote the headline. Sounds like a rap song. August retail sales jump despite pain at the pump. First sentence. Consumers may be griping about higher prices at the pump and elsewhere, but they keep spending, helping to power the economy, according to the latest government snapshot. Retail sales rebounded at a better-than-expected 1.2% increase last month. Economists were expecting a 0.7 gain. The roar back in spending is happening even as consumer confidence took another hit in July, according to the latest reading by the Conference Board. Then they quote the chief economist with the Navy Federal Credit Union. Her name is Heather Long. She says, American consumers are still opening their wallets and buying. End of quote. She added, August retail sales showed a big bounce after a weak July. Close. Well, now here's where I have to ask a question. Consumers are worried about the economy. Believe we're in an affordability crisis. Why are they spending so darn much money? And where are they getting it? The LA Times article continues, quote, the so-called controlled group, which excludes food services, autos, building materials, and gas station sales, and is used to calculate economic growth, rose a strong 1.4% last month from the prior month. The article continues, many Americans continue to spend despite skyrocketing gas prices that have accompanied renewed fighting in the Middle East. It ends with this. Underscoring consumers' resilience, September is expected to be the busiest month of the year for import volume at the nation's major container ports. So we're in a affordability crisis. People are griping about gasoline prices. Even though, as I said before, it's a percentage of income, the bite is much, much smaller than it was in the other price shocks of the 70s and 80s. And then you have this. U.S. poverty rate fell to its lowest level on record last year. Median household income climbed to a record high last year, according to the Census Bureau. U.S. official poverty rate dropped 0.5 percentage points. Lowest level on record. Median household income record high. Poverty rate lowest level. Continuing to spend. Atlanta Fed estimates that the next quarter GDP will be 5.1% on an annualized basis. Now that's an estimate. It could be off. Could be off either way. The official poverty rate for children fell to a historic low. The rate for Hispanic Americans fell to a record low. Meanwhile, median income rose 4.8% for black households and 3.0% for white households between 2024 and 2025. So the median household income for blacks rose faster than that of whites, while income for Asian and Hispanic households showed no significant change. So in 2024, 2025, black people did better economically than anybody else. That brings us to Ken Langone. Ken Langone is the financing co-founder of Home Depot. He is a conservative. He's a Republican. He gave a lot of money to Republicans over the years. And he's interviewing with CNBC with their left-wing host, co-host named Andrew Ross Dworkin. He's the one that the other host sparred with. And he accused Andrew Ross Dworkin of rooting for Donald Trump to fail in the Iran war. So, Ross Sorkin asked Langone a question, and you can tell he expected Langone to be very doubtful and very negative about the economy and about the country. Au contraire, mon frere, number 70.
17: if you could just grade, we always talk about the president. You and I talk about the president a lot. I know you have lots of different views. How would you grade this past year?
18: I think, generally speaking, history is going to be very kind to Trump. Crime, immigration, Middle East. I don't know if he planned it that way, and I think there's some bumps and some hard edges to it. But I think, retrospectively, people are going to look back and say, I'm glad he did this or I'm glad he did
17: that. Why do you think right now, though, at least based on the polls, he's as unpopular as he is?
18: The American people have a mindset that if you have an illness, give me a pill and it goes away in 24 hours. Some of the issues that are being, for example, Congress has as much responsibility with the immigration issue as anybody. Fix the damn law. Fix it. So I think the American people have a right to expect more from their elected officials. That's part of the game. But I also think that he, to take on that day that he sent those two planes, 7,000 miles round trip, whatever it was, to wipe out that cellar where they had all the stuff.
17: Mm-hmm.
18: Why didn't George W. Bush, why didn't George H.W., why didn't Clinton? Go right down the list. Not on my watch. Meanwhile, the threat became greater and greater and greater. The best I can say in answer to your question, Andrew, is I think history is going to be kind to him. Now, is it going to be critical of some of the things? Yeah, they are. They're going to be critical of the fact that he's selling watches on television or the involvement the family has. But that's noise. The big things, I think.
12: But that's noise. Has he been listening to the Larry Elder show? What did I say? White noise, pardon the expression. What Langone just now said is history will be very kind to Donald Trump. I doubt it, frankly, because most historians are left-wing. They hate him. I'm not going to suddenly go back and look at what he's done and say, you know what, maybe I was unfair to him. They're not going to do that. They should be kind to him. But what Langone is saying, Trump rubs a lot of people the wrong way. Says a lot of things that people wouldn't say, shouldn't say, haven't said. Very unpresidential in the minds of some people. But look where the ball lands. On the economy. On the borders. On setting back Iran's nuclear program. On negotiating to get the hostages out of Gaza and their remains. On pressuring our allies to underwrite our support for Ukraine. On pressuring NATO countries to pony up the percentage of their GDP they should have been spending a long time ago. On deporting violent criminal illegal aliens. Look at where the ball lands. 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
21: Only. Stuck in traffic? We've got the answer.
22: Rosemead, 10 eastbound before San Gabriel Boulevard. We have an accident on the right shoulder. Traffic is going to be slow from Garfield Avenue. 405 southbound at El Segundo Boulevard. We have an accident. That's on the right shoulder, and traffic is stop and go from the 105. West LA, 405 southbound before Olympic Boulevard. We have an accident. And in Anaheim, 57 northbound after the 22, we have a two-vehicle collision. It's a hit and run, and that's on the right shoulder. In the Answer Traffic Center, I'm John Ingles.
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12: 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The co-host of CNBC asked Ken Lancone, the financing co-founder of Home Depot, why is he so unpopular? And Lancone gave an interesting answer. He said, Americans want to take a pill, make the problem go away. They're very, very impatient. I think that's probably part of it, but not very much of it. It's Trump derangement syndrome. There's been a 10-year pandemic called Trump derangement syndrome. Let me give you another example. This is a poll commissioned by a left-wing organization. So it's not coming from Fox News or some other conservative organization. 70% of Democrats would be okay if a military coup replaced Donald Trump. If the military staged a coup to replace Donald Trump, 70% of Democrats would be fine with that. 20% would be unhappy. 10% would have mixed feelings. The rest, good on you. What is that? What is that? What has this man done that would warrant a Democrat to want a military coup to take him out. What? He's said bad things about people, referred to people as low IQ. What has he done that would warrant you to want the military to take him out? That's just pathological. I'm talking to you. A majority would be happy if he died in his sleep. And 25 to 30% want him to be assassinated. Every time the man expels gas in the White House pantry, he gets sued. Has there been a judgment that he's defied? I live in Hollywood. And for a while, every weekend, there are a whole bunch of yahoos on the streets holding up signs saying, no kings. Man ran three times. After the 2020 election, he went back to Mar-a-Lago. Kings don't do that. Gets reelected. Only the second time a president has had two non-consecutive terms. Incredible. But he's a king. He's a tyrant. He's a dictator. The question was, why do you suppose he's so unpopular? The answer I would have given is easy. Where are people getting their news? Are you aware poverty is at an all-time low? Are you aware income is at an all-time high? Are you aware that as a percentage of your income, gas prices are taking a smaller percentage than any time in decades? Are you aware that retail spending exceeded expectations last month despite the consumer sentiment, which is negative? Are you aware that CEO sentiment is very bullish? Stock market hitting record highs? People in their 401ks are substantially wealthier than they were before? Are you aware that inflation under George W. Bush hit 9%, under Joe Biden hit 9%, even as we were told over and over and over again it's transitory? Are you aware, as I've said repeatedly, the average family of four at the end of Biden's term was spending $1,100 a month more for the same goods and services as that family was spending 4 years earlier? Are you aware of that? Are you aware that the way Biden pulled out of Afghanistan very likely triggered Putin to invade Ukraine and Hamas to pull their stunt, their massive massacre? I shouldn't call it a stunt, that trivializes it, on October 7th. And bold in China? Are you aware he left behind $7, $8 billion in cutting-edge military equipment, some of which is very likely being used against us as we speak? Are you aware that he lied, Biden did, and claimed nobody advised him that the Taliban would come back and the Afghan government would go away, when in fact at least two four-star generals testified under oath that's exactly the advice they gave the president? He chose to ignore it. Left behind hundreds of Americans, thousands of Afghan collaborators, resulted in 13 members of the military being killed at Abbey Gate. Are you aware of all of this? You're reminded all the time that Donald Trump supposedly said there were good and bad Nazis on both sides regarding Charlottesville. But somehow you're not reminded of what bonehead thing Biden did by pulling out of Afghanistan the way he did. And you wonder why Donald Trump is unpopular. That brings us to the so-called algorithms we've been talking about for a long time. Yesterday we talked about a book called Left Turn, which quantified the effect the left-wing media has on the way people vote. And the book concluded, author Tim Grossclose, economics and political science professor, that because the media is so far left, it has dragged the country to the left. And if the media were truly fair and balanced, the average Republican would have an 8 to 10 point advantage if the media were truly fair and balanced. But of course it isn't. And Scott Jennings mentioned this when he was talking to his cohorts on CNN, number 29.
1: I agree, though, that a lot of the people who are sort of up in arms about this are some of the same people who are clamoring for Trump to be thrown off social media, though, yes?
3: But yeah. No, but I think the people that are up in arms are the people, our colleagues at this network.
1: But
3: that's what I think.
1: I feel like there's a somewhat out of hypocrisy.
3: That's the source of the frustration, actually.
1: If you're mad about reporters being restricted from going to the White House to report, why would you simultaneously have been someone that would have called for Donald Trump?
0: Because they're two separate issues.
3: Also, the government and a corporation are not the same.
1: It's platforms. One is the government, and one is the social media funded by us.
4: Right. Yes. It's a false equivalence because private companies are allowed to have policies.
3: Yes.
4: Where they're looking at their own private companies can say, hey, this goes against our policy.
6: Like making a
4: this
6: case.
4: First Amendment is about the government, right? The government.
1: But you would agree that trying to restrict the speech of a government official is also not a good idea, right?
4: It's not against the First Amendment. We're talking about the First Amendment.
0: That's where we disagree. I agree with you. It's not the
4: courts don't agree with either of you.
0: It's not the First Amendment.
1: We're just having a discussion about what's good practice. And some people wanted to stop Trump from speaking.
4: But this is about the First Amendment. And what you're talking about is a company's right.
3: Or, I actually don't think people want to stop Trump from speaking. They wanted to stop Trump from lying.
1: A lot of people around
3: about an election that everyone
0: had. Exciting violence.
3: And an insurrection.
0: The whole deplatforming movement was an anti-free speech initiative, and we saw it.
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25: An historic strategic security deal has been reached between President Trump and Greenland with the goal of better securing the United States and other countries. Correspondent Laurel Winters reports.
7: The deal is done. The U.S. will reopen two Cold War-era military bases in Greenland. The president meeting with both the Danish and Greenland prime ministers at the U.N. for the signing ceremony.
8: We will immediately begin the process of developing a large military presence in the appropriate locations. We'll be building two very major military bases.
7: Laura Winters reporting.
25: Support for a proposed billionaire tax in California is slipping. Only 45% of likely voters say they'll support it, while 43% now are against it, and 12% are undecided. That's according to a new UC Berkeley Citroen Center for Public Opinion Research political poll. The one-time 5% tax on the state's wealthiest residents has become a major political issue. Now here's National Weather Service meteorologist Andrew Rourke with your Answer weather forecast.
9: Today's going to be a sunny and warm day, probably about 3 to 6, maybe 8 degrees warmer than it was yesterday. Look for temperatures across the coast, mostly in the 80s, but a few lower 90s in the furthest inland areas. The valleys will be in the upper 80s all the way through the upper 90s today.
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0: Forming movement was an anti-free speech initiative, and we saw it rise to a zenith over during the Biden years. My point about that, I will repeat, I am a free speech guy, not just a First Amendment guy, a free speech guy, and people drop the ball.
3: Free speech when one type of speech is lifted up via an algorithm and one is not? 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
1: I actually think algorithms right now are a major reason why everybody in America seems to be living in different universes. 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
12: 888-971-SAGE, 888-971-7243. I am Larry Elder. We are Salem News Channel. Raul is in San Francisco. Raul, you're on the Larry Elder Show. Thank you so much for calling. Do we have Raul? Raul going once, Raul going twice, Raul going thrice. Okay. Raul says Trump is wrong on trans issues, tariffs, he's a racist and a pedophile. So I was looking forward to a vigorous, intelligent, fact-based conversation, Raul. So please, if you're listening, call back. 888-971-SAGE. Art is in Honolulu. Art, you're on the Larry Elder Show. Thank you for calling.
10: Hey, hi, Al. Thank you for taking my call.
12: My pleasure.
10: Raul didn't want that smoke. He didn't want the smoke, I guess. But
12: I was looking forward to it. calling the man a pedophile based on what? Based on what?
10: Exactly. Right. So my question is, because I'm not a troll. This is a serious question.
12: Mm-hmm.
10: You've taught me, well, I've listened to you, I've learned to think critically. And so is there anything that you do disagree with that Trump does that I can really kind of look at and try and analyze? You know, I have a small family, 4 kids, you know, I disagree with all the, I agree with you on like just about everything except for reparations. But with Trump, I'm not really sure I'm looking in the right places or looking at things critically enough, because I don't see him making mistakes. It looks like everything he's doing is for America first. And I like that for my kids, for our future, for the country. You know, so is there anything that you do disagree with that maybe I can look at?
12: Well, it's a fair question, Art. The problem I have is not just with Trump, but with the Republican Party in general, which is why I call myself a small L libertarian and a Republican registered, because it still spends too much. And it doesn't, in my opinion, attack the real problem with this country, and that is the so-called entitlements are on automatic pilot. Social Security should be privatized. And we should sunset all these things, all these Medicare, Medicaid, all these things should be sunset. We should have a tax account so you can put money aside tax-free to buy your own health care insurance with a high deductible like car insurance. And we spend too much. As I said before, in 1900, at all three levels, government took 10%, state, local, and federal. Right now, it takes about 35%. And when you put a value on mandates, as when you're running a business, the government tells you what to do, and you don't want to do it, that's a cost. So government takes almost half of what the American people produce. And virtually nobody talks about that. Not Republicans, not Trump. And Trump It's a populist. Trump ran, and when he criticized Obamacare in 2016, he said, I want to, quote, replace it with something better. What does that mean? One plan for another plan? That's insane to me. You should be talking about getting government out of health care altogether and getting the private sector back into it, fee-for-service the way it used to be. We don't need to have this kind of Obamacare kind of system. It's inefficient.
2: Yeah.
12: It discourages innovation. It causes rationing, and they're doing that in Canada. They're doing that in Great Britain. We shouldn't be going there at all. Instead of saying Obamacare is a bad idea, government involved in health care is a bad idea, he said, I want to replace it, quote, with something better, close quote. Again, I don't know what that even means.
2: I haven't seen it yet.
12: Haven't seen it yet, yeah.
2: I see what you're saying.
12: Yeah. Yes. Now, wait, before you go, Art, what do you mean you disagree with me on reparations? Are you kidding?
2: Well, okay.
12: Art, my feelings are hurt over here. I'm wounded.
2: Hear me out.
12: Okay, I'm
2: referring to people who suffer, who are direct descendants, who suffered during the Red Summer. Like, I think maybe they should have some consideration for all the towns that were, people ran out of the towns, my ancestors, your ancestors, I'm not sure, but you know what I mean? There's towns that were, like, Forsyth County, they ran everybody out of the town under threat of death or hanging, and those people have a, to me, they have a legitimate claim to the title. My great-grandfather, he had a land in Ennis, Texas. We did a title audit, and all the people in the area, the land was considered abandoned for some reason. And ironically, it was around during the Red Summer period where a lot of blacks were run out of the town. So for me, I think those would be a little bit considered for reparations, not like blanket across, you know, the country, but just certain families at least who can verify. That's the only thing I kind of think that people haven't taken into consideration. But I understand where you're coming from. If, like, California or other people have never experienced any slavery or history of slavery in a family whatsoever.
12: Well, I hear you, Art. Well, Art, that's a conversation, but thank you very much for calling. There are certain kinds of things that might deserve some sort of compensation if there are people who are still around who've been suffered and have been deprived of property, if they're still around. But going back into history, please. 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
1: Stuck in traffic? 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
2: Encino 101 northbound before White Oak Avenue. We have an accident on the right shoulder. Traffic is stop and go from Woodman Avenue. Downtown LA 101 northbound connector to the northbound 110. We have a crash on the right shoulder and traffic is stop and go from Whittier Boulevard. Seal Beach 405 northbound after the 605. We have a disabled vehicle. It's blocking the right lane. And in Norwalk 605 southbound before Alondra Boulevard, we have an accident. Two right lanes are blocked and traffic is stop and go from the 60.
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9: 888-971-SAGE, 888-971-7243. I am Larry Elder. We are Salem News Channel. Emmanuel Macron, the French president, spoke at the UN and said Hamas has never been active in the so-called West Bank. Is he smoking something? He's about as ill-informed as Ed Sheeran. We're going to get into that in a little while. Diane is in Sarasota. Diane, you're on the Larry Elder Show. Thank you so much for calling.
10: Hi, Mr. Elder. It's a pleasure to speak to you.
9: It's my pleasure.
10: I met you in Sarasota when you and Dr. Gorka spoke at the Hyatt Hotel many years ago. I told your person that answers the phone that I was with a friend this afternoon enjoying a glass of wine for my birthday.
9: Happy birthday.
10: Long-time friend. Thank you.
9: Absolutely.
10: And she's a long-time friend. We've known each other since 5 years old, and we were talking, and something was said that brought up the fact that we had runaway inflation, that, you know, all of this and all that. And I said, Leah, you know, we can't talk about politics. She's liberal, and I'm the other way. Mm-hmm. And she says, well, because you love Trump so much. And I said, I didn't say I loved him. I love the things he does for this country. He loves us. He loves the country. And she said, well, you know, we talked about the runaway inflation. And I said, well, that was because of Biden. And it was just something that Trump took over. Oh, no, it wasn't. So straighten her out.
9: under Biden, inflation averaged 5% per year, well above what it is right now. And the highest level under Biden got to 9%. So she's just wrong.
10: Yeah. Yes. So average 5%?
9: Yeah. Over the 4 years of Biden in the White House, inflation averaged 5% per year. Topping off 1 year at 9%. So we averaged 5%, which is higher than what Trump has averaged during Trump 2.0 and higher than what Trump averaged Trump 1.0. Not even close.
10: Okay. And then... what about

0: the gas prices and so forth as she goes on, you know, and finally, you know, I had to cut her off. But
1: She's not wrong about the gas prices, but that's largely because of the war in Iran. Before that, gas prices were at a five-year low. There were a couple of states where gas was being sold for under $2 a gallon. So the trade-off is, do you want Iran to get a nuclear bomb and for us to pay a little bit more in gas prices, or do you want to pay low gas prices and have Iran get a nuclear bomb and threaten the entire world? So that, to me, that to me is a trade-off.
0: Well, absolutely. I mean, you know, we've already been attacked one time, and we too many, and we don't need another one.
1: And it's one more thing, too, Diana. This may get a little wonky, but I think it's important, too, to understand, as I said earlier, as a percentage of your income, gas prices are much smaller than they were in the 1970s, 1980s, when we had that huge spike up in oil prices and gas prices. People are wealthier now, so the bite out of the wallet is not nearly as big as it used to be.
0: Okay, wonderful. Yeah. That's what I thought, because I listen to you all the time. It's just, you know, when I'm driving, I can't take notes.
1: I get it. Well, thank you very much, and happy birthday. My brother, by the way, his birthday is September 29. It's just 6 days from now.
0: Oh, okay. Yeah. Well, wish him happy birthday.
1: I would if he were still with us.
0: I'm glad I'm still having them.
1: Exactly. Thank you very much for calling. Yeah, my brother died September 13, 2019, 2 weeks before his 70th birthday. By the way, that was Friday the 13th. So, anyway, thank you very much for the call. I appreciate it. Now, let's talk a little bit about why people are so ill-informed the way Diane's friend is. You have so many people that are completely, totally clueless about how things really work. For example, this is a debate Milton Friedman had with a college progressive who argued that wealth should be redistributed and there should be 100% inheritance tax, or, as we call it, a death tax, number 41.
2: And given that the kind of people who become successful capitalists do not become that way by giving away their wealth voluntarily, isn't it necessary to forcibly redistribute wealth before you can begin to operate under a capitalist system?
3: No, it is not. The only way in which you can redistribute effectively the wealth is by destroying the incentives to have wealth. And the question is, what is the way, what is the system which will offer those people who are so unlucky as to be born without good positions, what is the system which will offer them the greatest opportunity?
2: Well, one possible way of redistributing the wealth without affecting the incentives to earn as much income as possible is simply to have a 100% inheritance tax.
3: But
2: that won't affect the incentives. It's only after the person's dead anyway.
3: I beg your pardon. I'm afraid I don't know the family you come from. But as you grow up, you will discover that this is really a family society and not an individual society. We tend to talk about an individualist society, but it really isn't. It's a family society. And the greatest incentives of all, the incentives that have really driven people on, have largely been the incentives of family creation, a family of pursuing, of establishing their families on a decent system. What is the effect of 100% inheritance tax? The percent of an 100% inheritance tax is to encourage people to dissipate their wealth in high living.
2: What's the harm in that?
3: The harm in that is that where do you get the factories? Where do you get the machines? Where do you get the capital investment? Where do you get the incentive to improve technology? If what you're doing is to establish a society in which the incentive is for people who, if they by accident accumulate some wealth, to waste it in frivolous entertainment. You know, the thing is, that the thing that is amazing, that people don't really recognize, is the extent to which the market system has, in fact, encouraged people and enabled people to work hard and sacrifice in what I must confess I often regard as an irrational way for the benefit of their children. One of the most curious things to me in observation is that almost all people value the utility which their children will get from consumption higher than they value their own.
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1: 888-971-SAGE, 888-971-7243. I am Larry Elder. We are Salem News Channel. Coming up, we're going to talk to Brandon Tatum about the press conference that the family of Nolan Wells held. Nolan Wells is a young black man found dead. The authorities have determined it was an accidental drowning. The family, however, still suspects foul play, as does the family lawyer, Ben Crump. Brandon Tatum has, however, spoken to several of Nolan Wells' friends who were with him that day. We're going to talk to Brandon Tatum about the reaction to the family after hearing that the authorities have ruled the death officially was an accidental drowning. Dennis Prager discusses his personal challenge, and French President Macron says that Hamas has never been active in what people call the West Bank. He's dead wrong, indicating an ignorance to what's going on, almost as acute as that of Ed Sheeran. All of this and more, 888-971-SAGE. Mike is in El Segundo. Mike, always nice to hear from you.
8: Hi, Larry. It's always a pleasure to talk with you and also just to listen to your incredible, wonderful show. I've been listening to you, as you know, for many decades, and you're a real blessing and a joy.
1: Thank you.
8: Just as Prager is. Thank you. You're welcome. So what I want to mention is, talk about is how the Democrat Party actually, and politicians and their fake news media actually helped me understand how the Holocaust was possible and how it happened. And to get into that, I'd like to answer your question about why there's so much hate against President Trump. And I would qualify that saying there's so much hate against President Trump from Democrats, not from Republicans.
1: Right.
8: There's tremendous love and appreciation from Republicans, just as there was for Ronald Reagan, whom the Democrats also hated and lied about with fake news. But only they've got too much worse doing it against Donald Trump. So I would answer that question with another question. Why was there so much Jew hatred in Nazi Germany? People say, oh, you can't bring up the Holocaust. Well, yes, we can when the table is being set for another Holocaust. And as we know, and we've discussed in the past, the Democrat Party, both under President Barack Obama and Joe Biden, were helping Iran prepare for a nuclear Holocaust of 7 million Jews in Israel. That's one of the reasons that the Democrats are so upset, I believe, against Donald Trump for stopping Iran from doing that. Mm-hmm. They truly do have a genocidal, hateful ideology. They hate God, they hate Jews, they hate Christians. And they hate our Constitution and our founders and our founding of our country. And the Democrat Party has rejected that since its founding as a Democrat Party. The Constitution in Article 4, Section 4 states, I might have the word slightly off, is what it states, is that the United States shall guarantee to each state a Republican form of government. In the Federalist Papers, America's founders discussed how democracy was not a good form of government.
1: Mike, you got about 30 seconds.
8: Okay, thank you. So the Democrat Party and the fake news media have generated intense hatred nonstop against Trump, just as the Nazis did in Nazi Germany, to pave the way for the Holocaust. And they're promoting the same agenda, gun control, many other things the Nazis promoted to have a Holocaust in Nazi Germany. So don't believe the fake news. Bottom line, don't believe the news.
1: Mike, thank you so much for calling, as always. 888-971-SAGE. Do not leave town. We're just getting started.
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14: With SRN News, I'm Keith Peters in Washington. The FBI is investigating an apparent hack of its jobs website.
15: The FBI took its jobs website, FBIjobs.gov, offline after a hacking group claimed it had stolen personal data from the website. Shiny Hunters claimed responsibility for the hack in a message circulating on social media that also says the group gives the Bureau 1 week to correct or remove what it says are false allegations about the group contained in an FBI public advisory from May. The FBI's May advisory characterized Shiny Hunters as threat actors and describes Shiny Hunters as a cyber criminal group specializing in large-scale data breaches and extortion. I'm Lisa Dwyer.
14: On Wall Street, the Dow down by 352 points, the S&P lower by 58. This is SRN News.
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17: You know, Ronald Reagan believed self-government required something that government could never replace, responsibility in the hands of the people. In his 1981 inaugural address, Reagan warned against the idea that America had become too complicated to be governed by its citizens. Reagan asked, "If no one among us is capable of governing himself, then who among us has the capacity to govern someone else?" For Reagan, limited government was not about having no government. It was about remembering where responsibility begins, with individuals, families, communities, and the people themselves. Because when government assumes every responsibility, citizens gradually surrender their own. Self-government asks more of us than dependence ever will. And freedom requires a people willing to govern themselves before asking government to do it for them.
18: 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Thank you for your prayers. 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I'm starting the Ask Me Anything episodes on the Timeless Wisdom podcast, and I'd love to hear from you. 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The number is 877-243-7776. 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I look forward to hearing from you. 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
1: Larry Elder here, the sage from South Central, the prince of Pico Union, the czar of common sense, the great Eldersky, Don Lorenzo. Welcome to the program. No victor crabs allowed because we've got a country to save. So let's get her to

0: 888-971-SAGE, 888-971-7243. I am Larry Elder. We are Salem News Channel. The family of Nolan Wells has been informed by the authorities that their son died in an accidental drowning, and they were not happy with the findings. Here is the reaction of the family and of their lawyer, Ben Crump. Number 50.
1: Thank you, everyone, for coming out today. Last night at 7:54 p.m., I received a text message from the DA informing Elmore and I that the grand jury report had been filed earlier in the day. Shortly after this text message, she released the information via Facebook. To me, that action showed a lack of empathy and a need to get this case done and over with.
0: Okay. And she went on to talk about what she thought were inconsistencies, as has the minority leader in the House, Hakeem Jeffries. Listen to this.
2: The Mississippi grand jury decision with respect to Nolan Wells is very disappointing and leaves a lot of questions unanswered. Nolan Wells was a star athlete, and yet the claim is that he accidentally drowned. Nolan Wells allegedly gave his keys, his wallet, and his cell phone to his friends. Why in the world would he do that? An independent autopsy found that Nolan Wells had trauma and severe bruising to his head. And yet, that appears inconsistent with an accidental drowning. A lot of questions remain. We're going to make sure we get the answers. Justice delayed for Nolan Wells will not be justice denied.
0: Now, unlike Hakeem Jeffries, my guest actually went down to Mississippi, interviewed a number of Nolan Wells' friends, and has a much better handle on what really went down. Please welcome back to the show Mr. Brandon Tatum, host of the Officer Tatum Show. Brandon, looking good, smiling good. You've lost weight. Gotten you back into your fighting position. You know, when you look at somebody like Hakeem Jeffries, does he want this to be a race-related murder? Is he looking for this to happen?
3: Well, Larry, unfortunately, I think a lot of these people, rather it be a racial situation than the true findings that we have now, you know, heard just recently. Even the parents, I'm actually shocked that his mom isn't, you know, elated at the fact that these boys didn't take him out there and murder him in cold blood and lie about it and cover it up. I mean, in part, she say that she don't know what happened. At least she know what didn't happen, and they didn't do anything, even though they have been accused. And Hakeem Jeffries don't even know the facts of the case. He said allegedly he gave his phone and his keys and his wallet to his friends. Well, that's not necessarily true. He left his keys at their house because he spent the night there and his vehicle was at their house. He left his phone on the boat along with other people, another black kid as well. So he wasn't even the only black kid to leave his phone on the boat when the boat departed. So Hakeem Jeffries don't even know the full spectrum of what's going on. But, you know, it's midterms coming up. They need to push an agenda to get black people emotional so they can get their vote one more time.
0: You know, I took a look at the racial breakdown of the 23-member grand jury in Jackson County. 12 whites, 5 blacks, 2 Hispanic, 2 Native American, 1 Asian, 1 identified as other. So if you break it down, about 22% of it was black, remaining 26% Hispanic, Native American, Asian, or other. So almost half of the people were something other than white people. Do they not care about this? Are they racist? Are they ignoring the fact that a brother got killed, a brother died? I mean, honestly, as you pointed out, they're rooting for this thing to be a race-based homicide because apparently it advances their agenda.
3: Well, because there is no money made in a drowning. There's no money made if white people didn't do it. I just saw a report of a young kid. He was 4 years old. He got killed in a drive-by shooting. And Benjamin Crump is not going to show up and do a press conference for his family. There's not going to be a black square on social media. There's not going to be any T-shirts, no GoFundMe, no nothing. They don't care if it don't involve potentially white people, where they can push an agenda of racism and claim it that lynching is still going on today in America. It is very sad, and I don't know if people are just ignorant or evil or both. I don't understand why we keep pushing this. From the very beginning, Larry, I told people, because I went down to Horn Island. I interviewed his friends. They said we had nothing to do with it. They showed me all the evidence. I presented the evidence to the world. I played the interview for the world to see, free of charge. And people are now shocked that the outcome came out this way. I'm not shocked. I've been telling people the whole time. There is no evidence presented at this point that someone killed Nolan. Now, if some evidence come up in the future, the homicide, there's no statute of limitations to investigating the homicide. So if they can actually find evidence, then they'll get to the bottom of it. But as of right now, we have no evidence that the crime was committed. And I wish that the family would accept that, understand it. They can still be, you know, it's still hurtful, but I wish that they wouldn't continue to push the racial narrative, which they are continuing to do.
0: Brandon, how much do you think the family is being influenced by Ben Crump?
3: Larry, I think it's probably 80%. People that live in out there in Mississippi, some of the people who knew them very well, knew the boys, knew the friendship between Nolan and the boys, they said that initially Christine wasn't even talking about race. She came out and said she don't want to make this about race. It wasn't until Ben Crump came into the picture that now all of a sudden she got to pull out her black card. And to be honest, she's Asian and black. I don't get why she's acting like she's had this incredible black experience. She live in a white neighborhood. She graduated from the same high school as Warren Hudson's stepmother, who's the judge in this case that they've been talking about. They graduated from the same high school. It's nothing but white people that live there. And now when Benjamin Crump comes along, she just has this lived experience of white people being a certain way to her. I just hate that unfortunately some black people continue to push this narrative. And Benjamin Crump and them are 100%, or I'll say 100%, they're majority responsible. And I think the reason that they get into these things, Larry, is because they need to raise money. They take a cut of this. They raised like $600,000, $700,000. Where did that money go? Because the funeral was paid for. The independent autopsy was paid for. She's a nurse practitioner, Nolan's mother. They make good money. Where's this money going, and how much is going to Benjamin Crump and his team? That's the real question for me.
0: We only have a couple minutes left, Brandon. Recently, a bunch of House members, most of them were people of color, held a press conference or sent a letter to the DOJ demanding an investigation into the rash of modern-day lynchings that supposedly have been taking place in the South. Not a single one has been connected to some sort of white racist. All of them have been so far determined to be suicide, except for one, and the person of interest is a black man with whom the woman had a relationship. Not a single one of them has been tied to some sort of Klan member or some sort of Aryan brother or anything like this. But they're calling it, AOC tweeted, a modern-day lynching.
3: And the crazy thing is that these people are so ignorant, they don't even know history. Lynchings were public. It was a purpose behind the lynching. They wanted everybody to see them lynch and hang somebody from a tree. And in many cases, they celebrated. They had entire events around it. Yeah. It was public. It wasn't private. But the thing is that there's 40 million black people in the United States of America. There's more black people that get killed in a weekend in Chicago than the entire idea of this new found lynching. And then the young lady you just mentioned, Tasia Fortune, two men have been arrested in her murder where they hung her from a tree. Two black men. We just found out another case where they have video evidence of the young man, unfortunately, walking up to a tree with a rope and hanging himself. They have footage of it. And people are still claiming this is the boogie white man. I don't know if it's just the midterm or are these people nutty. They can't even do any ounce of research, and they just have to continue, Larry, to push this racial agenda, which most people are getting sick of.
0: Meanwhile, Brandon, as you know, 85% of black 8th graders, 13-year-old kids, are neither reading nor math proficient. They don't say jack about that. You got 13 public high schools in Baltimore, all located in the inner city. 0% of the kids are reading and math proficient. They know nothing about that. And then, of course, the large number of kids who are into the world without a father in the home, married to the mother, not a one word about any of all this stuff. Those are the real problems facing the black community, not somebody being hanged, because it's all BS.
3: You said it right, and I wish they would, and I would sign up for this, and I would endorse this if they did a department or a DOJ investigation into that. How about we figure out how 80% of young black people can't read or not reading proficiently?
0: Yeah.
3: And then we're not even talking about the gang violence. Like I mentioned earlier, the young four-year-old that got murdered, it was because black people doing drive-by shooting in the middle of a community, they shot multiple people. It just unfortunately, a four-year-old was killed. Why are we not talking about that? We see one of the most prominent rappers in Chicago just got murdered, 100-plus rounds shot into a Tesla at a gas station. There's another guy that was, I think, a Houston rapper, or he was from Dallas or Houston. He gets shot on a freeway. They just sentenced the men who killed him. Why are we not talking about that?
0: No,
3: that
0: not.
3: Is, to me, an epidemic.
0: Brandon, according to the CDC, a young black man is anywhere from 12 to 13 times more likely to be murdered than a young white man, same demo. Almost always by another young black man. And no press conference on that. No letter to the DOJ on that. Brandon, we're going to leave it there. Brandon Tatum, host of the Officer Tatum Show. Brandon, as always, thank you so much for coming on. We appreciate it. God bless.
3: Thank you, Larry. God bless you. Thank you.
4: Larry will be right back. Stay tuned.

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1: Stuck in traffic? We've got the answer.
2: Upland 210 westbound before Mountain Avenue, we have an accident. Looks like there's a car on fire in the center divider, but the left lane is blocked. Traffic is stopped from Campus Avenue. Riverside 215 northbound at Central Avenue, we have an accident in the center divider. Traffic is stop and go from Cactus Avenue. And in Buena Park, 91 eastbound before Knott Avenue, that three-vehicle collision has been cleared.
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4: This is John Catsimatidis. Is AI changing everything? Well, there are many, many opinions. AI, to me, all it is a super Google machine. Well, what does that mean? There is no artificial intelligence. It's only as good as the programmer. Intelligence? No. Searching more places to create that it looks like intelligence? 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We have to win the AI game worldwide and beat every other country. 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I'm John Catsimatidis, and that's the Cat's Corner.
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7: 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I am Larry Elder. Salem News Channel. Now, you already know that groceries aren't getting any...
8: Women in America lives in a maternal care desert. Black women are 3 to 4 times more likely to die in connection with childbirth. Native women, 2 to 3 times more likely to die. Medicaid is the largest funder of maternity care in America. Donald Trump cut Medicaid funding by $1 trillion. These are the facts.
7: Okay.
8: Mike
7: all right,
8: Rogers
7: okay,
8: supported
7: okay,
8: that.
7: Okay, that's enough. What he did was to make it harder for illegal aliens to get Medicaid. And if you are able-bodied, childless, you had to work a certain number of hours in order to continue to get your benefits. That's their definition of throwing people off, cutting them. And you wonder why people hate this man. This is Senator Chris Murphy from Connecticut, who's got stage 4 Trump derangement syndrome, number 30.
9: Yeah, listen, I'm glad you're still covering it. I'm glad it's still news. I'm glad we don't accept this. But he's been doing this for 2 years straight. I mean, he has affection for dictators, from Putin to Xi to others. And that's because he wants to be a dictator. I mean, he's really not.
7: Okay. He has affection for Putin and for Xi Jinping. That's because he wants to be a dictator, even if he does. How is that possible? How is it possible for Donald Trump to wake up, go to the Oval Office and say, you know what, Cabinet, today I'm going to be a dictator. How is that possible? This is just pathological. And here's Bernie Sanders, number 31.
10: How do you get votes? What do you do? What you do, and this is, Trump didn't invent this. This is what demagogues always do. You pick a powerless minority, okay, and you go after them, and you blame them for all of the problems. In the 1930s in Europe, it was the Jews. It was the gypsies. Throughout American history, it has been blacks. It's been Asians. You know, we had an Asian Expulsion Act in America. Okay, you pick a minority.
7: Okay,
10: you say,
7: now, we just played you. And we're going to play it again. Hakeem Jeffries. Implying that the death of Nolan Wells was because of race and that there's a cover-up. And you have Bernie Sanders saying demagogues have always picked somebody. You're picking white people. Falsely assuming that Nolan Wells' friends who are white, and, although there was one black guy there, and the medical examiner and the coroner, I don't know their race, are somehow in some sort of conspiracy to prevent the truth from coming out over the death of a black guy when the death has been determined to be an accidental drowning. The grand jury did not return an indictment, and there were blacks in the grand jury, Hispanics, Asians, and Native American. And Bernie Sanders is just now describing exactly what Hakeem Jeffries is doing right now. Here's Hakeem Jeffries.
11: The Mississippi grand jury decision with respect to Nolan Wells is very disappointing and leaves a lot of questions unanswered. Nolan Wells was a star athlete, and yet the claim is that he accidentally drowned. Nolan Wells allegedly gave his keys, his wallet, and his cell phone to his friends. Why in the world would he do that? An independent autopsy found that Nolan Wells had trauma and severe bruising to his head. And yet, that appears inconsistent with an accidental drowning. A lot of questions remain. We're going to make sure we get the answers. Justice delayed for Nolan Wells will not be justice denied.
7: Why, Hakeem Jeffries, did this multi-ethnic grand jury refuse to return an indictment? Or charge for, or refuse to rule this a homicide? Why? And Brandon Tatum just explained. All these kids left their cell phones on the boat. Probably didn't want them to get wet. Tom Sowell talks about how people can be convinced by an idea when even there's virtually no evidence to support that idea. Number 44.
12: So this brings us to affirmative action, of course. Mm. And let's take a look at the 2003 Supreme Court case, Grutter versus Bollinger, in which the Supreme Court upheld the affirmative action admissions policy of the University of Michigan Law School. Writing for the majority, Justice Sandra Day O'Connor, the Constitution, quote, does not prohibit the tailored use of race in admissions decisions to further a compelling interest in obtaining the educational benefits that flow from a diverse student body, close quote. That's pretty high sounding. What's wrong with that?
13: It would have been nice if she could produce one speck of evidence for it.
12: Doesn't it feel intuitively correct, though?
13: No.
12: That you put students together with other students of different backgrounds?
13: Let's assume for the sake of argument that it is intuitively accepted. That doesn't relieve you from having to look at the evidence to find out if that's true. One of the things that when I was taking my kids around to pick colleges, I would go into the lunchroom at lunchtime and look around. And if I found that all the black kids were at one table and all the white kids were at a different table, I knew what the atmosphere was at that school. Mm. I went to school in the 50s. I never saw that. Mm. So you say what the benefits are going to be, and then you come along and test it. You don't just say, that sounds so wonderful, and there's no need to go any further. And if you look at what has happened in these places, you find that the polarization is far greater after these policies are followed than there were before.
12: So the test, this never occurred to me before, but I think we've just invented the Sowell test.
13: Well,
12: test is not admissions.
13: Uh-huh.
12: The test is whether there's diversity at the lunch table.
13: Well, there's that.
12: Or people sitting with their groups of their own.
13: Oh, yes.
7: The compelling state interest of diversity. Really? And as Thomas Sowell said, what's your evidence of this? Now, when it comes to supplements, two things matter most. 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The president of France says Hamas has never been active in the West Bank. Beam me up, Scotty.

0: the answer. Breaking news.
1: Investigators are closing in on the cause of that massive fire in Los Angeles that gutted a large cold storage facility back in June. Story from Tammy Trujillo.
2: The fire at the Lineage Logistics Warehouse took months to clean up as massive piles of rotting food triggered insect and rodent infestations in Boyle Heights. Investigators found that the fire originated on the roof at or near a section of solar panels. That's near the spot where an electrical event occurred. The Los Angeles Fire Department's Arson Counterterrorism Section has now completed its investigation, but it doesn't identify a specific party as being responsible. Lineage is suing the company that owned the solar panels on its roof and a second company that was doing work on those panels. Each company is denying responsibility. I'm Tammy Trujillo.
1: Riverside County is expanding its anti-sex trafficking training for social services workers. The Board of Supervisors voted Tuesday to approve a five-year, $400,000 contract with a Los Angeles-based consulting firm. The company will manage training sessions for employees with the County Department of Public Social Services as part of its efforts to identify and respond to potential trafficking cases. Now, here's National Weather Service meteorologist Andrew Rourke with your answer weather forecast.
3: Sunny and warm out there right now, looking at mostly 80-degree temperatures across the coasts, while the valleys have warmed up into the upper 80s and 90s. Overnight, there will be a little bit more return of the low clouds, but they'll be pretty late. Look Thursday morning for some low clouds and fog at the beaches, burning off pretty quickly. Temperatures will be a little bit cooler than they were as that marine layer air does come on in. Temperatures across the coast will range from the upper 70s through the mid-80s, while the valleys warm mostly in the upper 80s through the mid-90s.
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11: Now at salemnow.com. 888-971-SAGE, 888-971-7243. I am Larry Elder. We are Salem News Channel. The President of France at the United Nations, speaking at the General Assembly, said, and I'm quoting him, Emmanuel Macron, Hamas has never been active in the West Bank. Look at what's happening in the West Bank. Where day in, day out, we're seeing violations. In the name of what? Hamas has never been active in the West Bank. End of quote. Okay. Hamas does not rule the West Bank as it does Gaza. But it has long had a presence there and has carried out numerous attacks against Israelis. Just a few days ago, on Sunday, a terrorist from a Hamas organization murdered a man named Netanyahu Shokram, who was bathing his sons in a spring ahead of Yom Kippur. The finance minister of Israel said, quote, "This is just one attack of hundreds of attacks carried out by the Hamas terror organization. The terror organization fuels Arab terrorism in Judea and Samaria, which some people call the West Bank, and it is a significant part of it and of its operations. Has never been active in the West Bank. He's about as well informed as Ed Sheeran." Now, Biden, by the way, in 2024, described his administration's goals, number 38.
12: "Our administration has invested over $150 billion to make progress and other sustainable development goals. It includes $20 billion for food security, over $50 billion for global health. We've mobilized billions more in private sector investment. We've taken the most ambitious climate action in history. We've moved to rejoin the Paris Agreement on day one. And today, my country is finally on track to cut emissions in half by 2030. On track to honor my pledge to quadruple climate financing to developing nations with $11 billion thus far this year. We've rejoined the World Health Organization, donating 700 million doses of COVID vaccine to 117 countries. We must now move quickly to face Mpox outbreak in Africa. We're prepared to commit $500 million to help African countries prevent and respond to Mpox and to donate 1 million doses of Mpox vaccine."
11: Now, that's Biden speaking at the United Nations. After all, Biden says that climate change is the existential threat facing the world. Trump lists his accomplishments, number 39.
13: "I have no interest in leaving dangers to grow for another day. I do not believe in letting problems fester. They only become harder to solve. So while others have talked, I have acted. While others have spoken of peace, I have made peace. While others have ignored threats, I have confronted them. While others have talked of courage, America has shown it. While others have promised strength, I have used it to make America the most powerful country in the world. Working with many nations in this room, we are solving decades of intractable challenges, and we are settling years of unfinished business, and we're doing it well. There is no better example of a danger that was allowed to gather strength at the world's peril than the number one sponsor of terror, the Islamic Republic of Iran. For 51 years, the fanatical Iranian regime has ruled by bloodshed and mass murder, spreading death and carnage and chaos across the entire Middle East and beyond. They were the bully of the Middle East, but they are the bully no more. From the first day I entered the political arena, I've been unwavering. I will never allow Iran to have a nuclear weapon."
11: So Biden spoke of all the work that he's done to combat climate change. By the way, what would happen to the climate if Iran had a nuclear weapon and used it? Just a thought. Now, 7 years ago, to follow up on Biden's bragging about what he's done to combat climate change, 7 years ago, AOC said the world was going to be done, ended, in 12 years because of global warming. Number 40.
14: "We're like, the world is going to end in 12 years if we don't address climate change. And your biggest issue is... Your biggest issue is how are we going to pay for it?
11: 5 years to go then. I'll speak quickly then. 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
7: 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Before I go back to the phones, let's spend a little time on this story. I think it's very interesting. Have you ever heard of somebody named Motaz Azaiza, A-Z-A-I-Z-A? I'm probably butchering the pronunciation of his last name. He's a Palestinian journalist and photographer. And he gave a 3-hour interview to a podcast in Arabic. Now, to give you an idea of how respected this guy is, he was named one of Time Magazine's most 100 influential people, received a bunch of international awards, became one of the biggest Palestinian voices documenting the war between Israel and Gaza. That's what makes what he candidly admitted so important. He talked about how Hamas suppresses the ability of journalists to tell the truth about what's going on. I'm just surprised he has been so candid. Again, these are not allegations from an Israeli government official or some pro-Israel organization. This is a Palestinian journalist who became famous for documenting the war. He described a WhatsApp group called SMART, managed by Hamas-affiliated media, connected to the border between the Gaza Strip and Egypt. And he talked about what happens when journalists criticize Hamas. He described a scene, for example, when people emerging from an ambulance shouted criticism at Hamas. May God take revenge on Hamas. Hamas members forced him, the journalist, to turn off his camera. When Palestinians blamed Israel, the cameras kept rolling. When Palestinians blamed Hamas, the cameras got shut off. He admitted that Hamas enforces a selective narrative, claiming victory or ownership over military acts while deflecting blame or civilian grievances, making it difficult for independent media to show what's really going on. He said stepping outside of this framework exposes journalists to intense backlash including organized online campaigns.

0: accusations of treason, even physical intimidation inside of Gaza. He acknowledged that he struggled whether to publish certain material showing Palestinians criticizing Hamas, because he said he'd never seen a Gaza journalist publish any material criticizing Hamas. He admitted he grew up supporting Hamas and that the idea and culture of resistance was part of his childhood environment. This is an incredible admission and shows you why we're only seeing one side, and that side that Hamas wants to see. Take October 7. He said that he filmed Israeli hostages being beaten by Palestinian crowds after they were kidnapped to the Gaza Strip. He said he chose not to publish it because he feared the publication would allow Israel to identify the people involved. Which raises a question, doesn't it? How much of what happened on October 7 was never published because Palestinian journalists feared the consequences to them and to their families if they published it? A Palestinian political analyst named Ahmad Fawad Al-Khattabi commented on this interview that this Palestinian journalist and photographer had. Here's what he said, and I'm quoting him. Mortaz Aziza, a Gazan journalist evacuated during the war and someone who's personally attacked me, is finally saying the blunt truth. Gaza-based journalists, he puts journalists in quotes, meaning they're not really journalists, whether tied to Al Jazeera, Hamas, foreign outlets, or social media, systematically self-censor and hid anti-Hamas sentiments inside the Strip. Their mission was to maintain a narrative centered solely on Israel and to erase any dissent, criticism of Hamas, or diversity in Palestinian views. He says Aziza described how he struggled with supposed journalists to shut off cameras whenever Gazans condemned or Hamas tried to hold it. So to anyone, he said, repeating the line that Gaza has had more journalists killed than World War II and Vietnam combined, should think very carefully about from whom they're getting this information and what they're really calling a journalist. In a territory, quote, fully controlled by a violent extremist organization responsible for severe harm and repression, end of quote. So these are two Palestinians I just now quoted you. Not Israel, not a pro-Israel group, Palestinian journalist who gave that three-hour interview, and then another one who commented on that three-hour interview. And you wonder why people like Macron says things like Hamas has never operated in the West Bank, the so-called West Bank, when in fact they have. Explains why a lot of people claim that Israel has committed a genocide. Not only do they not know what a genocide is, they're being fed a steady stream of lies by Hamas, and any journalist that dares put out a counter-narrative could be killed. And you wonder why people are so ignorant and ill-informed. That's just part of it. Meanwhile, in Canada, man just armed with a shotgun opened fire on a police officer stationed outside Ontario Synagogue during Yom Kippur, triggering a shootout involving as many as 30 shots. The 29-year-old armed man turned out to be a former member of the military and reportedly blamed Israel for COVID. I kid you not. I'm Larry Elder.
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1: 888-971-7243, 888-971-SAGE. I am Larry Elder. We are Salem News Channel. President Trump said that members of his administration had a three-hour meeting with Iranian leadership. I'm going to talk more about the Trump media ban. And the L.A. mayor has mocked the British accent of the California Republican candidate for governor, Steve Hilton. Can you imagine if Steve Hilton mocked someone's accent who was Hispanic? I thought they wanted diversity. Also, Dennis Prager discusses confronting his personal challenge. All of this and more next hour, 888-971-SAGE. Rich is in Altadena. Rich, on the Larry Elder Show. Thank you for calling.
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3: Larry?
1: Yes, how are you?
3: Hey, Larry. Larry, you're one of my favorite guys on the radio.
1: Thank
3: probably
1: you.
3: The smartest anywhere. I'm just calling to entreat you and to adjure you, if you will, to call the president to get our messaging out there. Because we have a scenario wherein the left is just basically screaming at everybody, we're insane. And all we have to do is play what they're saying on TV ads from now until the midterms. And I think we can turn this into a turkey shoot. I want your opinion on that.
1: Well, I think you're right. I think we have to use our own words against them. These people are insane. And by insane, I mean politically. Abolish ICE, abolish the Senate, add four people to the Supreme Court, have the president be elected from the House, 32-hour work week, $50 an hour livable wage. I can go on and on and on. Newt Gingrich, by the way, says that the polling has been bad, and it overstates Democrat strength and understates Republican strength. So maybe things aren't as bad as it looks. Number 34.
4: And just gives you some sense of these people are crazy.
3: Mm-hmm.
4: I mean, they're not just left wing. They're crazy. And I think every time people start to say, well, I'm not sure how happy I am, they look at the alternative. And that's why you see these poll numbers, which, by the way, 5% lead in the way polls are done in this country means the Republicans are either tied or ahead. I mean, there have been huge studies that the polling in this country is consistently overstates Democratic strength and understates Republican strength. Now, I think we have a tough campaign ahead, but I think it's a campaign that the Trump White House is ready for. And I think you go state by state, you find that the Democrats have nominated people who in the end are not going to be acceptable.
1: Daria Lisa Avila Chevalier, she once even tweeted against interracial couples. Are you kidding me? I'm Larry Elder.
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6: Foundations of Freedom, a look at America's founding principles and the leaders who shaped our nation.
7: You know, Ronald Reagan believed self-government required something that government could never replace, responsibility in the hands of the people. In his 1981 inaugural address, Reagan warned against the idea that America had become too complicated to be governed by its citizens. Reagan asked, "If no one among us is capable of governing himself, then who among us has the capacity to govern someone else?" For Reagan, limited government was not about having no government. It was about remembering where responsibility begins, with individuals, families, communities, and the people themselves. Because when government assumes every responsibility, citizens gradually surrender their own. Self-government asks more of us than dependence ever will. And freedom requires a people willing to govern themselves before asking government to do it for them.
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9: With SRN News, I'm Keith Peters in Washington. There are concerns at the United Nations about artificial intelligence.
10: Secretary General Antonio Guterres said,
11: "Killer robots must have no place in our future."
10: Anthropic CEO Dario Amodei says the concerns are real.
12: If managed poorly, I even believe that AI could be a risk to humanity as a whole.
10: OpenAI Sam Altman says AI companies need to be regulated.
13: They must be shaped through democratic processes and by governments accountable to the people that they serve.
10: Computer scientist Yoshua Bengio says there are three global threats from AI.
14: First, catastrophic misuse, for example, by terrorists. Second, power concentration. And third, loss of control of AI.
10: Bengio says the warnings are not a marketing stunt. I'm Ed Donahue.
9: On Wall Street, the Dow down by 352 points. This is SRN News.
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